0: 11 minutes after 2 o'clock, top of the morning. Sebi Okozo, Eddie Kenzo coming through and making it into our show. King Promise was at the top of that with Omalay on the track 10 Toes. And Bouge Bouge, music from Ivory Coast, courtesy of the guys that gave us Premier Gaou, Magic System, coming through and making it into the show with their 2004 classic. Welcome to Africa, welcome to the motherland. It's all about bringing out the best there is, the best there was, the best there'll ever be. I want to tone it down a bit and bring you something that is a bit chilled, coming through from a lady who hit the scene. Yeah, I think the scene will be an appropriate word. In 2000. And it was 2004, that's when we experienced her arrival into the market or into the music space. She came through and gave us one phenomenal album, Ndawo Yami. And on that album, you would find phenomenal tracks, beautiful tracks. And what I want to do roundabout now is I would like to play you the title track to that album. Ndawo Yami, phenomenal stuff that came through from the amazing Zama Jove, who we celebrate today. Actually, I remember in 2024, she celebrated 20 years of the release of that phenomenal track, Ndawo Yami. Thank you for staying with us and making us your number one. You could have been elsewhere, but you decided to be here, and we don't take that for granted. Welcome to a place that is so much when it comes to African sounds.
1: Africa Matters Minute.
2: What is missing is definitely accountability. And in our experience, really, lawsuits has been a way of bringing some accountability, both for governments that should hold, particularly your big extractive industries that are ravaging ecosystems in which communities are depending on for recovery, as per this panel discussion on how do we recover from climate shocks. And the climate shocks are brought by the extractive industry that is financed by our lovely banks, but also the government that is supposed to safeguard community through these projects that are pro-development, that are framed as development. The same government is not holding those organizations or companies accountable.
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0: lastly, what's my greatest collaboration for this year? I think this does it for me. Guye. That's Jabulani Khadebe, better known as Java, coming through with Jesse Clegg. Oh man, this is great stuff, great music, great collaboration. Two phenomenal artists getting together and making it onto our show and adding that spice that we have always, or something that has always defined this show. We had Libyanka coming through at the top of that with People. Yeah, and we celebrated the music of Zama Jove coming through with Dawayami from the album, same title, Dawayami. Thank you for choosing us, for making us your number one. It's 27 minutes after the hour of 2 o'clock Central African time. We journey through with you from Cape to Cairo, touching the mountain peaks of Kilimanjaro. This is Afro Republic on Channel Africa, the African perspective, very much alive on the World Wide Web, channelafrica.co.za. You can also experience the magic via satellite, DSTV Audio Bouquet 802 and Channel 628. That's on OpenView for those within the borders of Southern Africa. Go ahead, download the SABC Plus app and get your experiences on the go at any given time. My name is Maurice Touch. Top of the morning to you. Welcome to a place that has you covered as far as your musical appetite is concerned. Nobody does it like we do. We are 24 hours a day, and the whole idea is to bring out the very best of African music. African content. 60 years of bringing out the best when it comes to the continent. Thank you for choosing us. Thank you for staying where you at and allowing us to be who we are. This is Afro Republic.
1: Es-tu préoccupé par quelque chose? 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
1: Soit dans la conversation. 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

0: Troll can tell you that everything right home about True Love was at the top of that. Side by side, back to back, it's 21 minutes before the hour of 3 o'clock Central African time. At 3 o'clock, Thabo Matshaka comes through and runs with you on what we call the morning reset. 6 to 9, Peter Ndoro, Tsepiso Makwekya come through with Rise and Shine, while Matsiako Msito comes with you up from 9 o'clock right through to midday on what we call The Journal. Thank you for choosing us. Thank you for making us your number one. It is Afro Republic on the go till the hour of 3 o'clock. It's all about bringing out the very best of African sounds. With me taking care of us, technically, is none other than Kathy Maleke, Chuchu we call her. She's at our Auckland Park Studios in Johannesburg. And by the way, we're coming at you live from the city of Kings and Queens, Bulawayo, Zimbabwe. It's all about bringing out the best there is, the best there was, the best there'll ever be. Stay where you at. We've got you covered. If it's anything to do with great sounds from the motherland, you're at the right place at the right time.
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0: the fantastic sounds that come through from Kenya, Keres of Beyond, a phenomenal member, an integral member of Sauti Sol, coming through with a track that features Ali Kiba, Finale. That's one big record on our show. And we also experienced the fantastic sounds that have been on our playlist. The likes of Angelique Kidjo coming through with Joss Stone on a track, Gimme Shelter. I did speak about Angelique Kidjo. She's been given a star. Okay. Yeah, star on the Hollywood Walk of Fame. That's beautiful stuff. And that's going to happen on in August. Yeah, the 17th of August, thereabout. And I can tell you, it's actually the 18th. And that's going to be preceded by a concert that features this amazing lady. And we all know that come September, she will be here in Africa. She will be in Africa. Yeah, she's coming back home. To be exact, she will be in South Africa for the Joy of Jazz. And I can tell you that there is so much to experience at that phenomenal gathering. It's a gathering made up of those that greatly appreciate the goodness of jazz. And I can tell you it's on the 27th and on the 28th. So actually, it's from Friday the 25th, yeah, to the 26th, 28th. Am I getting my dates correct? But it's somewhere, it's around that weekend. It's a phenomenal weekend made up of great jazz. Why are you laughing? Why are you laughing?
1: You reminded me of a certain president. Eh?
0: Oh, man.
1: With numbers.
0: Yeah.
1: That's him right there.
0: Yeah, man. 45 million.
1: Exactly. 45 and 404. Oh,
0: you
1: gosh.
0: Know what? You know, I'm looking at the dates here. I'm thinking, is it the 25th and the 26th? Yes, it's the 25th and the 26th of September. Phenomenal concert. You need to be there, man. You need to be there. You need to experience Angelique. Have you ever watched Angelique Kidjo perform live?
1: No. You know, there's a song that came to mind right now, eh? Yeah. Do you remember the song? I think it was Ishmael's song. I think so.
0: Ishmael Lowe.
1: No. Ishmael, the one from South Africa.
0: Oh, okay.
1: The song that goes...
0: Yeah.
1: Remember the song?
0: Yes.
1: You know
0: yes.
1: What that means first? Let's start there first.
0: No, maybe educate
1: me. I will be there. That's the song that came as soon as you mentioned.
0: Okay.
1: Yeah.
0: Oh, I'll be there.
1: As soon as you mentioned the Joy of Jazz, man, I was like, yo, Angelique Kidjo. Let's start with Angelique Kidjo.
0: I'm telling you.
1: There's something I mentioned on the radio that shall not be repeated. That, you know, there are certain people that... I'm not a groupie of I'm not a starstruck kind of a person, right? Mainly, I like radio people. Those are people that I'm usually starstruck with. That's a story for another day. But when it comes to Angelique Kidjo, my man,
0: you are starstruck.
1: Yo!
0: Huh?
1: I am that guy there in front row. Why one? They were in front row there.
0: Talk to me. Talk to me.

0: I will talk to Angelic for you, man, and
1: yo,
0: you know, yeah, get a couple of photos.
1: Yo, I am that. I am that. Autograph.
0: I've always said that Angelic Kidjo reminds me of her energy on stage.
1: My brother,
0: of Rebecca Malope.
1: Yo.
0: Yeah. Oh. To me, the first time that I watched it, I said, you know what?
1: Mm.
0: This lady is something that reminds me of Rebecca Malope. It's sure. The energy.
1: Mm.
0: The energy. She's got so much energy. If you haven't watched Angelic Kidjo, you need to watch that.
1: Sure.
0: You need to watch it this year. You need to take Chuchu with you as well.
1: Yeah. I'm not sure if she's listening. Oh,
0: you know,
1: okay.
0: She does want to go to the concert.
1: Do you want to go to the concert? Chuchu wants money.
0: Chuchu. But you know what? I am surprised she wants money. But when she's having a good time, I have access to her socials, so I know she does want to go there.
1: She's shaking her head.
0: This is Afro Republic fast approaching the tail end, and I can tell you that Tabo is here and ready to rock and roll with you till the hour of 6 o'clock. Take us through, my brother.
1: Coming up, we're going to be checking out Africa Rewind. That will be at 18 minutes past 3, 27th of May today. And taking you back, in fact, we're going to look at Kenya. We're going to look at South Africa and Malawi as well. Then the 2020 Pan-African Power Play. Remember, this week we've been playing music from West Africa. So today we're focusing on Senegal. Straight after the 20 minutes of music from 20 past to 22 the hour, I give you a hidden fact, something just about Senegal. Second hour, tribe tracking. We're looking at an African ethnic group. And this one is found in northern Kenya. I'll reveal who I'm talking about. And then last hour, we have Mind Your Language, we have Birthday Bars, and we've got the Motivational Minute. And that will be the Wednesday edition of Morning Reset.
0: The Morning Reset is already in motion as I speak to you. In the next coming 3 minutes, everything gets loaded. Everything has been loaded. 3 minutes from now, it gets in motion. Thank you very much for joining us and having us on your in your place, in your comfort, and we greatly appreciate that. We look forward to your company again tomorrow, 12 midnight to 3 a.m. Central African time, God willing. My name is Maurice Touch. It's been great. Kathy Maleke took care of us from a technical point of view, and we celebrate her. We're back again, like I said, tomorrow, God willing. May the one who sits high above and sits down below be with you. Goodness and mercy be your portion. My story has been told. Kindly allow me to rest my case. I hope I did tell my story to your satisfaction. Southie Love, a track coming through from Peruzzi featuring Fireboy DML. Peace and love. We out.

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1: And here we are. It is a Wednesday edition of our Morning Reset. Good morning to you. And a big thanks to my man Maurice Tart, all the way from Bulawayo in Zim, the city of kings and queens. And I know that he is having a fantastic time. Looking forward to tomorrow, actually, that is from midnight until 3 a.m. Central African time. Every day is great deliverance. And as I usually say, that it gets better and better all the time. All right, let's get on with it right here on Morning Reset, hashtag Morning Reset.

0: Burna Boy in his old channel Africa, the African perspective with Shocke. And before this one, we checked out Salty Soul featuring Petro Ranking, Melanin. It is 9 minutes past 3 Central African time. Good morning to you, Wednesday edition of it, man. Morning reset, we call it. Check us out on channelafrica.co.za. Don't forget, you can also find us on the socials at Channel Africa One. We are on X, Instagram, TikTok, and YouTube. Coming up, we have Africa Rewind.
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0: Funny Pooper, Bloke Perose, and Rick Hassani before this Beautiful to Me. Channel Africa, the African Perspective Morning Reset. It is on this Wednesday, the 27th of May. Speaking of which, let's get to Africa Rewind. And in fact, today being the 27th of May, we look at 1963. Jomo Kenyatta was elected as Prime Minister of Kenya as the country prepared for independence from the United Kingdom. His election marked a major turning point in the history of Kenya as he became the central figure in leading the nation towards self-rule, which was officially achieved on 12 December 1963. Kenyatta later became Kenya's first president, playing a key role in shaping the country's early political and national identity. That was back in 1963. Actually, same year, yes, Nelson Mandela was transferred to Robben Island to serve a prison sentence for leaving the country illegally and incitement. This marked the beginning of his long imprisonment during the apartheid era in South Africa. Mandela would eventually spend 27 years in prison before being released in 1990, becoming a global symbol of resistance against racial oppression. Transpire today, 1963. We move to 2019. Peter Mutharika was declared the winner of the presidential election in Malawi. However, his victory was later overturned by the Constitutional Court due to widespread irregularities, leading to a historic return of the election in the year 2020. All right, that was back in 2019. Speaking of 2020, we have the 2020 Pan-African Power Play. The week we're focusing on West Africa. And today, music from Senegal.
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0: Pan African Power Play. It is on the morning reset on Channel Africa, the African perspective. This is Bay Mas with Burr. Before this one, Is My Law, DBDB Reg, Yusundo, Hello That, Serene Fanlu. And the spotlight this week has been on West Africa, playing music from Senegal today. And hoping that you got to enjoy that 2020 Pan African Power Play. We bring it to you from 20 past to 22 the hour. Just nothing but the focus on whatever the country we have chosen for that day. All right, let's get now to tell you a little bit of something about Senegal. Speaking of Senegal, Lake Redba, known as the Pink Lake. I know you might be wondering, okay, a pink lake? Really? Reason why is the salt lake located near Dakar in Senegal. It gets into pink color from salt-loving algae that produce red pigments in the highly salty water, especially during the dry season. The lake is one of the saltiest in the world, allowing people to easily float. And it is also an important site for traditional salt mining and tourism. Yep. Now you have found something out about the salt lake. Yep. Interesting stuff it is. That is Lake Redba. All right. Coming up after four, gonna bring you Tribe Trekking. That is the African ethnic group. And we are going now to the in the northern parts of Kenya. That's where you will find this ethnic group. Who are they and how do they live? All of that and more shall be revealed.
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0: 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I know Africa Month is Africa every day, Africa every month on Channel Africa. I know this is a type of music that you enjoy, and we make sure to travel in the four, infecting all the corners of this continent and bring you nothing but the very best of each and every country of this African continent. Baba Man, La Rayo, Oliver Mtukudzi before this, with Toddy. And we checked out Lesego, Kitsepile Wena. Gotta get to the last hour, and we'll find out on what's happening.
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10: 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And the climate shocks are brought by the extractive industry that is financed by our lovely banks, but also the government that is supposed to safeguard community through these projects that are pro-development, that are framed as development. The same government is not holding those organizations or companies accountable.
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Plus. Oh yeah, stepping into the second hour of a morning reset. Good morning to you, and thank you for being part of it. Have you checked us live on Facebook? That is at Channel Africa. In fact, in 2 hours' time, we shall go live with Rise and Shine. And you don't want to miss that one. And in fact, we're going to be chatting to Rise and Shine 10 minutes before they go live. So if you still love and enjoy Facebook, just check it out, man, on the socials, so that you can just put the faces to the voices, right? Yeah. All of that coming up right here. In fact, the entire day throughout, you can check out different programs that go live on Facebook. We're going to be checking out Tribe Tracking right here on the Morning Reset. We have the African ethnic group. You will find them in the northern part of Kenya. Find out which group am I talking about. We bring them every day. Different ethnic groups in this beautiful continent.

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1: I had to run away and hide. Something happened in the middle of the night.

Shaw. It is on Channel Africa, the African perspective. Moving on. Where do I go? I just move on. It's very simple as that. Lira before this one, Pakade. 4:09 Central African time. It is. Thank you for joining us. We're here Mondays to Fridays from 3 to 6 a.m. Central African time. We call it Morning Reset. In fact, you can hashtag Morning Reset. All right, let's get now to tribe tracking. We do that just after 4 a.m. Central African time. Now, looking at the tribe that you will find in the northern Kenya, Samburu people. Yes, they are the Nilotic pastoralist community, closely actually related to the Maasai, mainly living in northern Kenya. You look at their history, actually is rooted in migration patterns of Nilotic speaking people who moved into the region centuries ago, eventually developing a distinct identity shaped by semi-arid environments and livestock herding. Now, traditionally, the Samburu relied heavily on cattle, goats, and sheep, which formed the basis of their economy, social structure, and spiritual life. Over time, they established a strong clan-based system with age-set traditions that guided leadership responsibilities and warrior training. Despite external influences and modernization, the Samburu have maintained many of their cultural practices, language, and pastoral way of life, which remains central to their identity today. Speaking of today, we're gonna find out exactly where to find them today, what do they do, and how do they live, currently. All of that and more coming through as we are tribe tracking.

0: Kadima, preceded by Olarika, Hey Lava. Beautiful song, that one, indeed. At exactly 20 minutes past 4 Central African time, Channel I've got the African Perspective Morning Reset, it is, and thank you for being part of it. And we are checking out Tribe Tracking as we do that Mondays to Fridays, just after 4 a.m. Central African time. So we're looking today actually at the Samburu people. Now, I told you where they come from and where you'd find them, type of stuff that they do. But are they still in existence today? That is the question, right? Yes, I know. So today the Samburu people continue to live mainly in northern Kenya, where they still practice a traditional pastoralism, herding cattle, goats and sheep in semi-arid regions, while livestock remains central to their livelihood. More Samburu people are now engaging in education, tourism, small businesses and wage employment due to changing economic conditions. Modern healthcare, schools and infrastructures have increased contact with urban areas, but many communities still preserve age-set systems, cultural ceremonies and traditional dress. Environmental changes such as drought and land pressure have also impacted their way of life, leading some families to diversify their income sources. Now, despite these changes, the Samburu maintain a strong cultural identity and continue to be recognized for their distinct traditions within Kenya. Yep. That is the Samburu ethnic group. Tomorrow I'll bring you some more when it comes to tribe tracking.
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seem easy to the ear and yet enjoyable, like this particular one. Soko Soko Man, that is Starboy with Soko Mastonga. Ahead of this, Mariam. We also checked out Pana Techno, as well as X Duppy and Ange Kabu, your MC, with Lin Tui. For 4:40 Central African Time, good morning to you. In case you've just joined us, we are Morning Reset. We're here Mondays to Fridays, 3 to 6 a.m. Central African Time. Available on the socials as well as Channel Africa. In fact, one of the easy ones is for you to download the Channel Africa app. And that is the app that you can take all over the globe. And listen to us and introduce us to those who don't know, have never heard of who Channel Africa is. And interesting stuff, I must say. Now, I had a chat earlier on with Maurice Touch, and he highlighted something which I, you know, just playing music here and thinking about it, that this is exciting stuff, actually. He was talking about the Joy of Jazz. Remember, that's happening on the 25th and 26th September. And because he played an Angelique Kidjo song. And they mentioned that she's going to be part of that. That is Angelique Kidjo from Benin in France. So, you know, all the accolades that have happened for her this year, even last year there when, you know, the announcements were made. And all of those things are exciting, man. And just the other day, I was just talking about her that, you know, when you have people that you know already, when if you were to meet them, you'll be like that fan. You know that uncomfortable fan? Yeah, already I know. So it's something to look forward to. I mean, 2 days of beautiful jazz music and African music as well. We've got Floetry that's going to come from the UK, USA. And I enjoy Floetry's music very much so. So there is so much of what we can expect. I mean, there is also Kamasi Washington, who's going to be making his festival debut. So all of that is just exciting stuff to look forward to, especially if you enjoy music and you just enjoy being part of those kind of celebrations.

0: We have our golden girl. She released a new song, You Won't Be Back, Miss Karen White.
1: You've been here so many times. We love to have you. 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
2: 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South Africa continues to hold me, and I love it, and I'm thankful. I tell people that you guys chose me, and I don't take it for granted.
0: It's something we were joking about earlier, that your Sunday only started when Superwoman by Karen White started playing.
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4: Você é fluente em português? 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

It is Samite with Mutoto. That is Samite. Samite Mulondo. Originally from Uganda, currently residing in New York. In fact, he's married to Sandra Mulondo, who is a teacher in the Tali Central School District. That is in New York. Concord Gabinde before this one. With Louis Mhlanga, Africa Ya Uya, Habib Coyote, Pamada, with the Mali Star Sadio. What a song! Bringing out the time to exactly 5 a.m. Central African time. Let's get to the last hour.

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1: Yo, I'm looking at the time right now and I'm realizing it's the third and final hour. Jeez. Yo, time flies, hey? Just like that. And the music has been great. What an awesome morning it has been. You know, if I'm satisfied, I know you are too. That's why you are part of this 24/7, 365. Having downloaded the Channel Africa app, I know. And you can share for someone else to download it too as well. All right. And it has everything that you want to know pertaining to Channel Africa, from the presenters to the shows to what's happening with the station, the 60th birthday celebration, info, news. You can read there. Check out what are the trends in Africa, especially if you are in the diaspora. You're thinking, okay, I need to know now, what's the latest trend when it comes to Africa? All of that you will find coming up this hour. We have Mind Your Language Africa, and then I'm going to bring you birthday bars as well. We're going to chat to Rise and Shine. We still have the Motivational Minutes. Oh, yes. My goodness. Young chief, of course. He's asking the question, what if, Mga?

0: now.
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0: around the edges, yes. That's what WizKid says. Featuring Damian Marley on this one, Blessed. And that's exactly how I'm feeling. Mondays to Fridays, 3 to 6 a.m. Central African time. Good morning to you. Are you feeling blessed? What up, one man? Big things? Yes. Younger Chief, before this, what if? It is now time for us to check out Mind Your Language Africa. There's a word I'm looking for today.
1: Mind your language. Mind your language. Africa.
0: And the word for today is yellow. The color yellow. How do you say that in your language? And especially if you are in conversation with someone, how would you use that? Teach us today. That is the color yellow. So that word yellow, do you have it in your language? And how do you use it? The number is +27832886840832886684. Just want to find out how do you use the word yellow in your language. I think there's someone who said that they don't have actually that particular word in their language, which I found it interesting. But what is yellow in your language? Teach us today, huh?
1: Mind your language. Mind your language. Africa.

Channel Africa. When you have to wake your neighbors up.

0: New music it is on Channel Africa. Morning Reset it is. This is Tani and Olamide Zion. Tiwa Savage before this one, and featuring Brandy, Somebody's Son. 20 minutes past 5 Central African time. Let's get to Mind Your Language Africa.
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0: The word for today is yellow. What is yellow in your language? The color yellow. Let's get to learn today. Here we go.
2: La couleur jaune. Jaune, yellow in French. Les bananes sont jaunes. The banana is yellow. That's yellow in French.
0: All right.
3: Bom dia, bom dia. Yellow in Portuguese is amarelo. 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
4: Yellow, geel. 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Yellow is a color, like the sun or a banana.
0: All right, thank you very much. I told you that we learn every day.
1: 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Africa.

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1: 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Some call that history. 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

0: You know, when you speak of people who know the art of reinvention, this is Mafiki Solo right here. I remember I was introduced to them, got introduced to them actually in the 90s. Man, they're still banging today. That's Mafiki Solo with tribute. And before this, Magic System, Premier Gao, Kamumbela, hanging out with Khalil Harrison and Tyler ICU. Darling! 5:39 is Central African time on Channel Africa, The African Perspective. Let's find out who's celebrating today. It's a birthday buzz time.
1: The birthday buzz. The birthday buzz.

0: And before we get to birthdays, we are 10 minutes away from chatting to Rise and Shine in finding out what's happening on this Wednesday morning, the 27th of May, between 6 and 9 a.m. Central African Time. Straight after that, we have the Motivational Minute coming through. And then we're going to check out the news at 6 a.m. Central African Time. Ujwalani Tulongwepe. Let's find out who's celebrating today. Prince Socha Ernest Dlamini was born 27 May 1940, was the Prime Minister of Swaziland from 6 October 1986 to 12 July 1989. He was born in Mankanyane. In fact, he passed on 7 February 2017 at the age of 76. On this day, happy birthday to Cheryl Carolus, born 1958, turning 68, South African anti-apartheid activist, diplomat, business leader. She was actively involved in the struggle against apartheid and the African National Congress, including time spent in exile. After South Africa became a democracy, she served in senior government roles, including as a High Commissioner to the United Kingdom, and later worked in international business and development leadership. Happy birthday. All right, let's see who else is celebrating today. Happy birthday to Yvette Ogle. Uwabakwe Musime, celebrating your birthday today. Happy birthday to Prisca Joy, Kabelo Mabusela, Vanessa Libele, Matilda Ramudise, Albi Mudise, Pumlani Fani, Andrew Masina, as well as Yvonne May, celebrating her birthday. Speaking of Yvonne May, she's a singer, by the way, and also she can cook. I remember somewhere she brought us a Nigerian dish, because she's from Nigeria. And man, we ate jollof rice, egusi, and all kinds of Nigerian fun stuff. So happy birthday to you, Yvonne, and everyone that's celebrating their birthdays today. Happy
1: birthday bars. The birthday bars.

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0: World Hour with Mposi Tole.
1: South African health authorities are on high alert following a developing public health situation. This is linked to a cruise vessel in the Atlantic Ocean where a confirmed case of hantavirus infection has been reported alongside several suspected cases. The World Health Organization says 6 individuals have been infected so far. 3 have died, while 1 patient is currently in intensive care in South Africa. Department of Health Minister Dr. Aaron Motsoaledi, how serious is this for South Africans right now?
2: Yeah, of course, there will be questions because people are just from COVID-19 and they are thinking back about it. But let's put facts about hantavirus. Unlike COVID-19, which came as a new virus that was not known by anybody, hantavirus is well known. It has had several outbreaks, especially in a country like Argentina, where she came from.
0: Africa World Hour with Mposi Tole. 9 till 10 p.m. Central African Time on Channel Africa.
3: Você é fluente em português? 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

0: All right, almost time for us to wrap up the morning reset. Before we do that, let's find out what's happening with Rise and Shine for this Wednesday, 27th of May, 2026. Good morning, Tepiso.
1: Good morning, Thabo. I actually like that name, Morning Reset. It just gives you that sense of, you know, you're starting afresh. And I know that's what it means, like it's like dumb, but I'm just saying.
0: No, you need to be reminded. Just, it's like setting your alarm every day. You know it's going to wake you up, but you have to set it anyway.
1: Alarms don't make for good waking up. I if there's anything that traumatizes me in my life, and I've tried to find different sounds that I don't wake up grumpy as a result of my alarm. Do you know what I mean?
0: I think something is wrong with me from childhood. Do you know I never struggled with waking up? It's just the problem is just cold. It's cold. That's all. If it wasn't cold, but yeah, that's the only thing. I just want to remain in bed because it's cold. Now the problem is that by 2 a.m. on weekends.
1: Why it's all.
0: Yo, Lord.
1: No. You know what? The body just gets. So from my first gig, if I can try and take you back, it's been a long time ago, but anyway, I know one of my first big gigs was I used to work on the Rude Awakening, go 94.7, 1996. My shift started at 4.
0: Jeez, with Jeremy Mansfield?
1: Yes.
0: Yo.
1: So between two and four, my body wakes up.
0: Oh my god.
1: And that used to happen to me even when I used to work night shift. Like I used to work until I knock off at midnight.
0: Mm.
1: And people just never understand that you don't fall asleep immediately when you get home.
0: No.
1: Your mind's still buzzing. Anyway, we can talk about that then. So let me confirm this. There's something wrong with you, Tabone.
0: Thank you. You said all of that to say this. I like how you landed. Thank you.
1: All right, so let's tell you what's coming up. We'll have our West Africa wrap today with political scientist and conflict resolution expert, Dr. David Matsanga. And we'll be speaking to Dr. Nkosazana Dlamini-Zuma, the former AU Commission chairperson, this after Africa observed Africa Day this week. So we'll be speaking to her about a number of things, including the continent's collective determination to rid itself of foreign domination. And then we'll also speak to Fred Dohoe, who's the spokesperson for the Ghana Foreign Ministry. And remember, this has to do with the reports that there has been a deluge of Ghanaians who want to go back home.
0: Oh, yes.
1: But you remember, there were also reports saying that first flight where 300 people were supposed to travel

0: That only one person showed up. So let's see if we get some real figures out of this. All right, Tabo. So that's what's coming up on Rise and Shine this morning.
1: Ah, South Africa is nice, I'm telling you. We can pretend as if we don't want to be here, but it's nice. That is Rise and Shine coming through with Tsebiso Mokoena and Peter Ndoro, 6 to 9 a.m. Central African time. Let's get to Motivational Minute. Mizinga Melu, Zambian businesswoman, accountant, author, one of Africa's most respected banking leaders. In fact, she has served as CEO of major banking institutions, become one of the most influential female executives in Southern Africa. She also has motivational and leadership talks online. And let's get to hear her on Motivational Minute. Okay, here we go.
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3: One thing that you are guaranteed in life is that you are going to have a lot of setbacks. And setbacks usually get to the point where you feel like you're going through that downward spiral and you're about to give up on your career or you're about to give up on life. I just want to encourage you that after every setback, you will have a setup for success. And I've experienced that in my life where I've had so many setbacks. But after every setback, there's a setup for success. God is destined for you to get to a place of greatness. So as you go through the different setbacks, don't get discouraged. Remember, setbacks are setups for success.
1: We've all had setbacks.
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1: Thank you very much for listening to the Wednesday edition of Morning Reset on this 27th of May 2026. I shall return tomorrow, 3 to 6 a.m. Central African time. Have yourself an awesome day. Be great today. Leaving you with Bongo Muffin, Tati Scoop on Channel Africa. Good morning to you.

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1: This is Arise and Shine, the beginning of the next 3 hours with myself, Tshepiso Makwetla. Peter Ndoro is out today, but we'll bring you more news and current affairs developments in just a moment. Let's start off at the news desk. Jwalani Tulongwebe has the latest details.
0: SABC News. 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
2: Thank you, Tshepiso. Good morning. 300 Ghanaian nationals are departing South Africa shortly on a repatriation flight from OR Tambo International Airport. The aircraft is due to leave the Sawa after the first group of passengers started arriving at the airport from 2 a.m. for processing and departure procedures. Ghana's High Commissioner to South Africa, Benjamin Kofi Kwashi, says the group forms the first phase of a broader effort by Accra to assist up to 800 citizens seeking to return home to Ghana. He says passengers have been vetted by South Africa's Department of Home Affairs, with a flight carrying both documented and undocumented Ghanaian nationals.
3: To evacuate Ghanaians who have felt not welcome, who have felt that the demonstrators have brought their lives to a standstill economically. These are people that government is repatriating voluntarily. Let me clear that misconception about the people that we are repatriating. They are people who are legitimate in this country, more so have documents and have decided to repatriate back home voluntarily because they feel that they are not welcome anymore in South Africa.
2: Still in South Africa, the Umkhonto we Sizwe Party's parliamentary leader, John Hlophe, says the party would oppose the relief sought by President Cyril Ramaphosa to review the Section 89 Independent Panel's report. Ramaphosa has officially filed papers in the Western Cape High Court to review the panel's report into the Palapala scandal. The panel found that he may have a case to answer regarding the February 2020 theft of foreign currency at his farm in the Limpopo province. At this stage, Ramaphosa is seeking only a review of an interim interdict against the pending impeachment process. Hlophe explains their stance on the matter.
4: We have not been cited as a party in these proceedings. The obvious thing for us to do is to approach court for leave to be cited as one of the parties in these proceedings. That's absolutely important for us. Immediately thereafter, we'll file an opposing affidavit and oppose the relief that is sought by Mr. Ramaphosa.
2: The March and March movement in South Africa says it has given the national government until the 30th of June to deal with the issue of undocumented immigrants in the country. Its convener in the Gauteng province, Sandile Dube, says undocumented immigrants are posing a lot of challenges to South Africa. The movement was part of an urgent meeting convened by Justice, Crime Prevention and Security Ministers to discuss the rising protests on immigration and undocumented immigrants, Dube explains.
5: We are concerned perhaps from the Minister of Defense's remarks that the 30th of June date that we have given to the illegal foreign nationals to vacate the country, and they take it as just another shutdown that they've seen many. For us, it seems like it's a government that doesn't take South Africans seriously. South Africans are saying they have it enough with illegal foreign nationals and they want them removed from this country.
2: A report by Human Rights Watch has found that Colombian private military contractors allegedly hired by a UAE-based company passed through UAE military bases before being deployed to Sudan to support the paramilitary rapid support forces. The organization says the findings further point to the UAE military backing for the RSF, which has been accused of committing widespread atrocities in Sudan. Human Rights Watch has called on countries to pursue investigations that could lead to sanctions against anyone credibly accused of providing military support to the RSF. And U.S. President Donald Trump has increased the refugee admissions ceiling by 10,000 for this year to allow more white Afrikaners, South Africans, to live in the U.S. A signed presidential determination reviewed by Reuters stated on the 21st of May said white South Africans of Afrikaner ethnicity face an emergency situation due to incitement of racially motivated violence by the government and political parties in the majority black country. For any news stories you would like to share with us, please do send an email to newsroom@channelafrica.co.za or call us on +27 11 714 4459. For Channel Africa News, I'm Cholani Tulo Mwepe.
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6: And coming up in your sports news this hour, DR Congo seek World Cup ticket refunds after Ebola outbreak, while Thomas Partey in the preliminary Ghana squad for the FIFA World Cup. I'll tell you more at 6:30.

0: Wednesday, the 27th of May, 2026. A very good morning to you. You are listening to Watching Rise and Shine here on Channel Africa, the African perspective. Welcome to us. Stay connected to Africa and the world with Channel Africa, the international voice of the South African Broadcasting Corporation. I am Tshepiso Makwetla. Peter Ndoro is out today. 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You can find us on the DSTV and OpenView audio bouquets as well. And on social media, we're on at Channel Africa on Facebook. You can live stream there. And we're also on at Channel Africa One on all other platforms, TikTok, YouTube, Instagram, X. And just remember, we are first with the African story globally. So coming up this hour, 300 Ghanaian nationals. That's the figures we've been given so far, gathered at the O.R. Tambo International Airport in Johannesburg ahead of their voluntary repatriation from South Africa. And we'll tell you about Senegal's fired prime minister now being elected as parliamentary speaker. And we'll also take a look at South Africans' finances, how they benefited from the two-pot retirement system and successive interest rate cuts in the first quarter of 2026. That's all coming up. It is now 8 minutes past six. Stay with us. Africa
1: Matters Minute. What is missing is definitely accountability. And in our experience, really, lawsuits has been a way of bringing some accountability, both for governments that should hold, particularly your big extractive industries that are ravaging ecosystems in which communities are depending on for recovery, as per this panel discussion on how do we recover from climate shocks. And the climate shocks are brought by the extractive industry that is financed by our lovely banks, but also the government that is supposed to safeguard community through these projects that are pro-development, that are framed as development. The same government is not holding those organizations or companies accountable.
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0: Rise and shine. It's time now for our daily Africa roundup. So each morning, just after the 6 o'clock news, we bring you a concise update on the key developments shaping the continent and the world over the past 24 hours with insights from our team of journalists, analysts, and newsmakers. We place the day's biggest stories into context, helping you stay informed, connected, and prepared for the day ahead. So we begin with Ghana's High Commissioner to South Africa, Benjamin Kofi Kwashi, saying 300 Ghanaian nationals will be repatriated following a wave of protests against undocumented immigrants. The group forms the first phase of a broader effort by Accra to assist up to 800 citizens seeking to return home to Ghana. He says all passengers have been vetted by South Africa's Department of Home Affairs, with the flight carrying both documented and undocumented Ghanaian nationals.
1: The plan has been to evacuate Ghanaians who have felt not welcome, who have felt that the demonstrators have brought their lives to a standstill economically. These are people that government is repatriating voluntarily. Let me clear that misconception about the people that we are repatriating. They are people who are legitimate in this country, more so have documents and have decided to repatriate back home voluntarily because they feel that they are not welcome anymore in South Africa.
0: South Africa's Minister of International Relations and Cooperation, Ronald Lamola, has reiterated his stance on migration, saying that it is one of the significant drivers of regional development. Lamola was delivering his budget vote speech in Parliament. This year's budget vote also comes against the backdrop of protests in some parts of the country directed at undocumented nationals, which Lamola has previously condemned.
2: This means managing migration lawfully, in a coordinated manner and based on evidence, data, and statistics. The law enforcement authorities must enforce the law with regards to irregular migration and not private citizens. The police, border management, and labor inspectors have to play their role. It means the protection of the fundamental rights of every person, secure borders, and an immigration system that is insulated from corruption.
0: The African Union Commission says it will keep pushing for sweeping reforms to the global financial system to better serve the continent. Deputy Chair Selma Malika Hadadi made the remarks at the African Development Bank's annual meeting in Brazzaville in the Republic of Congo, where leaders have been grappling with how to unlock funding for Africa amid conflict, geopolitical tensions, and mounting economic pressures. Kailihle Khumalo reports.
3: African Development Bank President Sid Oldatar says Africa must take greater control of its development agenda by mobilizing its own resources. AU Commission Deputy Chair Selma Malika Hadadi described the bank as a key pillar in advancing the continent's ambitions. The meetings are unfolding under heightened health precautions as neighboring DRC battles an Ebola outbreak in the northeast. Delegates at the Kintele International Convention Center are undergoing regular screening with sanitization measures in force. Kailihle Khumalo, SABC News, Brazzaville, Republic of Congo.
0: South Sudan's transitional government is facing renewed pressure from African diplomats to release political detainees and embrace inclusive dialogue ahead of elections scheduled for December. Speaking in Juba, South Africa's ambassador to South Sudan, Mahlodi Samuel Mwafe, said the African Union-backed C5 committee is calling for the unconditional release of detainees and the full implementation of the 2018 peace agreement. The appeal comes amid growing political tensions and delays in preparations for the country's first elections since independence in 2011. Senegal's parliament has elected the sacked Prime Minister Ousmane Sonko as its new speaker, giving him a powerful platform to challenge the president. Sonko's predecessor stepped down on Sunday to make way for his ally Bassirou Diomaye Faye last week, ending months of speculation about a growing rift between the two over how to handle the country's debt crisis. The move has intensified uncertainty over how the government will repay its loans after it discovered billions in unreported debt. And the chairperson of one of the world's biggest oil companies, BP, has been unexpectedly sacked less than a year into his job. Albert Manifold is also being dismissed as a director. A BP statement spoke of a series of concerns related to governance and conduct, which it deemed unacceptable, but gave no details. There has been no comment from Manifold. The BBC's David Waddell has more on this.
4: BP's shares fell over 8% on the news before recovering some of that value. Mr. Manifold joined BP as a non-executive director in September last year and was appointed chair in October. He was tasked with overseeing a fresh focus on fossil fuel extraction and a shift away from renewable energy investments. The firm's big presence in oil has seen it bring in profits of $3.2 billion in the first quarter of this year, enjoying an uplift in the oil price as tensions over Iran escalated. His interim replacement, Ian Tyler, has pledged to maintain the company's strategic direction.
0: And that's how we come to the end of today's edition of the Africa Roundup. It's 15 minutes past six.
5: Africa Matters Minute.
6: Thanks to the good doctor for pointing those flaws out in the current financing model. I think the reality is, if you take economic growth, right, we know it's better for some than others. How is it that you can have one person who probably by January next year will be a trillionaire from South Africa, have more wealth probably by three times of South Africa in one person? But it's exactly these types of frameworks that lead to that situation. And as long as we can't fundamentally shift away from how that works, we'll always be in this position. The development banks, for me, are too influenced by the current financial setup across the world. Most of those banks have been set up to act differently, and I think it requires more radical leadership.
5: Catch more Africa Matters content on www.channelafrica.co.za and on the Channel Africa app. Different places, one rhythm, one people, same pulse, celebrating us all Africa month long. Channel Africa, the African perspective on Channel Africa.
0: And let's continue looking at stories making headlines on the continent, but we focus our attention on the West Africa region. Let's speak now to a regular political scientist and conflict resolution expert, Dr. David Matsanga. A very good morning to you, Dr. Matsanga. Let's start off with Senegal. The fire prime minister now being elected parliamentary speaker, and it's a view of some that it gives him more power to challenge the sitting president. What are your thoughts on this?
7: First of all, thank you. Good morning. I'm sorry we these things are happening in West Africa and people are not noticing. I have been one of the few people trying to do a peace talks behind the scenes. You remember the two we could have baptized them Channel Africa presidents, because it is this channel where I used to advocate for them every morning, for them to be released from jail of Macky Sall. I am very disappointed with the two younger men who have shown that younger people cannot hold power together. And they started bickering and they allowed external forces to come in to divide them. Now that is the beginning of power struggle, that you must come in quickly and stop any split that could go on the streets of Dakar.
0: I guess the question also, is it a strengthening of parliamentary democracy or simply a redistribution of power in an already fractured governance environment?
7: Yes, it is. It is very serious because now the two will not work properly. Analysts talked to. I've been doing behind the scenes talks. I've been calling both of them because they know my stand. I don't work for money. I'm not a money mercenary. I am a Pan-African who wants peace all over Africa. So what I was saying, please, why don't you, bridge your gap and come together, work together. But as it stands now, yes, it is going to be very difficult for President Faye to perform his duties because he will be checked by the parliament, which has the majority of Sonko.
0: But, I mean, as you said, it's unfortunate that it happens in what you see as a really troubled West Africa region. But Senegal's democratic stability as a whole, what are your views on that?
7: Senegal has been a stable democracy in West African states for a long time. But the fragility of democracy, let me, I don't want to give a lecture because I can write 2,000 pages here. Fragility of democracy in Africa, which type of democracy are you talking about? We have taken copy-paste democracy. We paste constitutions of America or constitutions of Europe or something and put them. We haven't found our own level of democracy. So democracy in Africa will remain fragile. Two, we haven't understood what democracy is because there are few people in Africa, countries in Africa where, especially South Africa, where the only country where you vote, you go home, you sit, you wait for results. And at Ghana and Senegal has been the same. But most of the countries in Africa, my dear sister, you can't vote and go home. You vote and wait and look for the vote. You must see what is happening because people have not yet understood what voting, democracy, and what to concede a defeat. Very few people in Africa consider defeat.
0: You mentioned Ghana, Dr. Matsanga. Let's look at the country evacuating its citizens from South Africa and launching a free e-visa service for African travelers. But I want to start with this repatriation, voluntary repatriation. Ghana's High Commissioner to South Africa is saying that everybody who's being evacuated is actually documented. But it's interesting because in their statement, they say some are documented or undocumented. And they say these citizens are leaving because South Africans are threatening them. Just your thoughts on the framing on that and looking at the number of incidents that we are seeing in reality on the ground in South Africa.
7: Let's be very honest. South Africa got independence in 1994. Most of us were already grown-ups. Some of us were commanders in Tanzania. Most of your people trained with us. I'm sad. And let me tell you this one. Let South Africans hear me. I'm very sad. Sad about this new younger generation. What is the problem here? If you don't want people, don't beat them. That's one of my rules. That's if you bring violence, I don't want to talk to you. Because I've been a soldier from 1978 at the age of 18. I was a soldier. I went in the bush to fight Idi Amin, to remove Idi Amin. At my age, I had to leave to go and fight Idi Amin. So when I see people beating people, I don't like it. But let me come to this situation. We are all Africans. South Africa might have its own grievances on why the jobs are missing, why employment is not there for the white, for the younger generation. But this does not give goons. And the President Ramaphosa says, my dear friend, there are so many people there in South Africa who are my friends. Hadebe, Zuma himself, they are friends of Matanga. They know me. They don't need to ask names. Who is Matanga? No. Let's be honest as the elders going home where some said, stand up and stop this. Because very soon, some other people in Africa will begin to make sure that they profile you. It is not, that is not what we want in Africa. We understand the difficulties of South Africa's employment and so on and so forth. But for you to put video to say, close your shop, go home to Somalia, that is not acceptable. And the South Africans, these younger men, should not think they are a monopoly to violence. Some of us are soldiers. We don't want this type of language at all. South Africa is Africa. Uganda is Africa. We don't charge visa for South Africans to come to intervene. Don't beat up our people. We don't. Don't. We gave you a best to train your people. Don't beat our people. Please, let's get educated. And this unit of Africa, is needed. To some extent, South Africans also are right to complain about some drug dealers. If you're a criminal, don't go to South Africa. Stay your home and let the home administration. Today I've spoken as an editor. Stay at home. Don't take export bad manners to South Africa. Giving people drugs, this, don't stay in your country. So that South Africa can understand we are all Africans. We are together. I will write a memo to President Ramaphosa. Please, what's going on here? We don't feel all right. In Europe, my sister, we are being chased away. We are being drawn into Mediterranean Sea. Ships are sinking, boats are sinking there in the red, in the Mediterranean Sea. Where do you want us? What is going on? Africa is big enough for all of us. Governments at home, please put institutions. Why are South Africans complaining about employment? What has happened inside South Africa? I don't want to go into your internal dynamics, but I have stood by this country for a long time, and I will stand by it because it got independence through some of us seeing, through some of us contributing money. We went to school, university, when they are saying liberation fee. Look at me, liberation fee. It has to be there. And we liberated South Africa. We liberated Rhodesia, Salisbury, Ian Smith. We liberated Angola. We liberated Mozambique. We liberated America Brown. Why do you beat Africans? Why? Don't. This is very bad. Both sides must. Now you see, the statement made by Ghana is not a very good one. Because they say even some documented ones are going. Now wait, when they reach there, Ghana is going to retaliate. Where is the unity we shall have? I call upon all Africans. And the biggest problem, my sister, is here. Can I tell you the biggest problem? Something is called African Union. Useless. African Union Commission in Addis Ababa, useless. It only worked when you are ready. Amai Zuma, Dlamini Zuma was in AU. It is the time AU worked. When she left, it collapsed. We have men who fight for photographs. This problem of xenophobia, or whatever you call it in South Africa, would not be there. We have a political peace and a security commission. What does it do in AU? We have conflicts on the region. We have Sudan. We have Nigeria, Biafra, people being killed up in Boko Haram, killing people. We have people in Cameroon, 4,000 prisoners. A man has detained them, locked in the keys for life. It's there. Right. Nobody is talking about it. We have Somalia, which makes these Somalis to leave their homes. African Union has let me down. And I want Nkrumah's spirit to live in me. I want people in Africa to wake up and change African Union to Organization of African Unity. Maybe it will sound, we copy-pasted European Union. We can't even move from one visa to another.
0: Dr. Matsanga, let me just sneak in this last question. It's about Benin's former finance minister, who's now being sworn in as president of Benin. And are we seeing a shift to a more technocratic leadership, just in terms of the new president's inauguration? And are African people not saying that they prefer somebody who can handle economic reform and markets rather than party structures?
7: I think after the military coup in Benin, attempted military coup, even the general who attempted has never been found. So we don't know whether he's still plotting another one, my sister. Things in this West African enclave are very fragile. There seem to be someone realizing that, oh, if we don't do technically, if we don't deliver, if we don't do this, if we go on strangulating, strangulation of opposition parties, there is bound to be chaos. So last year they have brought a technical guy on the helm. The other man was a businessman, purely business, no policy. But this one is a technical guy who understands the problems. I think they have done it in order to restore the dignity. Otherwise, there is a lot of internal divisions within Benin that we see when the opposition is already smashed out. I think that's why I told you in the first place when I talked about democracy, what type of democracy does Africa want? I will send you my paper, my journal paper, which I wrote, which way Africa, which type of democracy you want? Why do we go on elections every 5 years when China does the election once and it gives us money? We are wasting more little money on elections, which does not work in Benin, which does not work in America, in Nigeria. It doesn't work on the Ghana, Ivory Coast, and Liberia, Senegal now, there's chaos. Where else? Nigeria, it can't work. And South Africa, it works. Yes, you see, look in the whole continent. Few places where that type of one man, one vote works. The rest of the places in Africa.
0: Let's leave it there. Thank you so much for your time. As always, Dr. David Matsanga, political scientist and conflict resolution expert. We take you back to the news desk. Tswalane Tulo Ngwebe has your latest news.
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8: Thank you, Tabiso. Good morning. Making headlines, the departure of 300 Ghanaians on a repatriation flight from South Africa's OR Tambo International Airport has been delayed. The soft aid emerged that some of them are yet to be processed. Senegal's former Prime Minister Ousmane Sonko, who was drastically sacked on Friday by the President, has been elected Speaker of the National Parliament, setting up a possible source of conflict at the top of Senegal's politics. And finally, Israel says it has attacked the new head of militant group Hamas military wing in Gaza, despite the nominal ceasefire there. Mohammed Odeh was appointed after Israel killed his predecessor this month. I will have details on these and other stories at 7 o'clock.
5: SABC News. Headlines. The African perspective.
0: And let's take you now to Musibudi Rachel Makura for the latest sports headlines.
5: Sports on Channel Africa. 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
9: Thank you so much, Tabiso. A very good morning from the sports day. So the Democratic Republic of Congo has asked FIFA to refund the cost of 2026 World Cup tickets bought by fans who are now unable to enter the USA because of the Ebola-related travel restrictions. The Leopards are returning to football's biggest stage for the very first time since 1974, but the public health emergency has declared by the World Health Organization on the 16th of May is now threatening to stop supporters from traveling to the USA. Officials say there are more than 900 suspected cases of Ebola in Central as well as East Africa and 223 suspected deaths since the outbreak was declared. So while the WHO has not advised on imposing travel restrictions, the USA has barred entry from non-Americans who have been in the DR Congo, Uganda or South Sudan in the previous 21 days. The Leopards will face Portugal in their Group K opener on the 17th of June, meaning any fans travelling from the DR Congo to watch the match in Houston must effectively depart the country on Tuesday to satisfy the USA entry restrictions. Back home now, South Africa's football team head coach Hugo Bruce is expected to spring a surprise or two when he announces his final squad for the 2026 FIFA World Cup. The announcement will take place during the team's official send-off at the Sefako Makgato Presidential Guesthouse at the Union Buildings in the capital city Pretoria this evening. The World Cup-bound team will face Nicaragua in their farewell match at the Orlando Stadium in the south of Johannesburg on Friday night. Bruce did not mince his words, saying complacency, tactical ill-discipline, bad attitude as well as unprofessional conduct must be rooted out, and the players making themselves guilty of conduct will not be considered for the national team call-up.
10: Disappointed after the tournament. We didn't achieve what we wanted, first of all. Secondly, our level of the games we played was not what we were used to. And there are several reasons, but I think the most important reason was that during all the camp and the AFCON, I didn't feel the what I call the Bafana DNA. Mm-hmm. So quality, mentality, discipline, it was not there.
9: Bruce released his preliminary squad of 32 players just last Thursday and will now have to drop at least 6 players from that list for this year's World Cup. It is mandatory for each participating team to have 3 goalkeepers, meaning one of the 4 on the preliminary list has to go. It will not be Ronan Williams, who is the captain-elect and a player back in form, just like the newcomers who Bruce selected for the most recent friendly matches against Panama in March, players who provided the spark that was missing at the AFCON.
10: I'm 100% sure that it will be there when we go to World Cup, and it will be already there now for the friendlies. And that's why we changed some things also in the team. I think we needed some new impulses, and that will certainly reinstall the Bafana DNA.
9: Former Arsenal midfielder Thomas Partey has been named in Ghana's preliminary squad for the World Cup. Partey has pleaded not guilty, to 7 charges of rape as well as 1 count of sexual assault relating to allegations by 4 different women between 2020 and 2022. The 32-year-old, who now plays for La Liga side Villarreal, is due to stand trial next year. Partey made 167 appearances in all competitions for Arsenal between 2020 as well as 2025, but left the Gunners just last summer after his contract expired. Ghana boss Carlos Queiroz has named Partey in a 28-man squad for a pre-World Cup training camp and a friendly match against Wales and Cardiff on the 2nd of June. Queiroz will then have to reduce the squad to 26 players just before the FIFA World Cup. Ghana, by the way, will begin their World Cup campaign in Group L against Panama in Toronto on the 17th of June before the face off with England as well as Croatia in Philadelphia respectively in their 2nd and 3rd group matches respectively. And finally, in cricket news, captain Rajat Patida thrashed 93 runs not out from just 33 balls as defending champions the Royal Challengers Bengaluru powered into the final of the 2026 Indian Premier League with a 92-run victory over the Gujarat Titans. Now, RCB were 94 for 3 in the 9th over, and veteran Virat Kohli out for 43, but Peter Pratt hit 9 sixes in addition to 5 fours to power his side to 245 for 5. The total was just the 9th highest in the IPL playoff, with 126 runs coming out from the last 7 overs. The Gujarat Titans, who only pipped to top spot in the league phase on net run rate by RCB, lost key openers such as Sai Chandrahassan as well as Indian Test captain Shubman Gill in the 3rd and 4th round respectively. Now, the Gujarat Titans still have a second chance to reach Sunday's final. They will play the winners of today's eliminator between the Sunrisers Hyderabad as well as the Rajasthan Royals for potentially a place in the final of the Indian Premier League. That's a wrap from the Sports Desk at the Sawa. For any sports stories you'd like to share with us, do remember to send us an email to newsroom@channelafrica.co.za or give us a call. The newsroom line is +27 11714 4459. I'm back with more sports news in the next hour. For Channel Africa Sport, I am Musibudi Rachel Makura.
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0: It is now 21 minutes to 7. So let's take you back to that story. 300 Ghanaian nationals gathered at O.R. Tambo International Airport in Johannesburg ahead of their voluntary repatriation to Accra. We connect now to our reporter, SABC's Ditaba Tsotesi, who's with the foreign desk, who is at O.R. Tambo. Ditaba, very good morning to you. So what can you tell us about the situation there? Is everything going as planned with regards to this intended repatriation of Ghanaians back home?
11: Good morning, Tepiso. Yes, that is true. We are still here at the O.R. Tambo International Airport. So the immigration officials are still processing these Ghana nationals who are willing to go back home. We remember their government decided to repatriate those who are willing to go back home, who are saying they feel unsafe in South Africa, they feel unwelcomed by South Africans. But as we speak, they are still taking through the immigration processes. Their flight was supposed to depart at 4 a.m., but it's still here. And then they said probably it will leave at 6 o'clock. It's 20 to 7 now. It is still here. The reason is because there is a lot of people that are being processed here. It's 300. The High Commissioner of Ghana to South Africa said the people they registered, the number is 326, but the plane can only take 300. So they are still here.
0: All right, let's see if we can connect to our colleague Ditaba Tsotetsu, who is at O.R. Tambo International Airport later on. So, as you heard him say, 300 Ghanaians who were scheduled to leave O.R. Tambo back to Ghana as part of a voluntary repatriation scheme by the Ghanaian government. That number has now reached 326, my colleague Ditaba says. And it would be interesting to know, because the Ghanaian High Commissioner to South Africa had said that all those who had already been processed were found to have the correct documents. But it seems that the flight, which was meant to leave at 4, has been delayed precisely because they're still being processed by South Africa's customs officials. So what those technicalities are and why there's a delay, that flight was supposed to leave at 6. It is now 6:41. It still has not left. So we'll connect with Ditaba Tsotetsi later on to find out what is happening when we next speak to him. So it's time now to look at your business news with Noluthando Buthelezi. That's in a moment.
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0: Noluthando Buthelezi at the Business News Desk with the latest. Good morning, Nolu.
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13: Thanks, Tepiso, and good morning. We start off with the African Union Commission. It's saying that it will keep pushing for sweeping reforms to the global financial system to better serve the continent. The Deputy Chair Selma Malika Hadadi made the remarks at the African Development Bank's annual meeting in Brazzaville in the Republic of Congo. This is where leaders have been grappling with how to unlock funding for Africa amid conflict, geopolitical tensions and mounting economic pressures. Kayelihle Khumalo reports.
3: African Development Bank President Seed Ulda Tar says Africa must take greater control of its development agenda by mobilizing its own resources. AU Commission Deputy Chair Sama Maleka Hadadi described the bank as a key pillar in advancing the continent's ambitions. The meetings are unfolding under heightened health precautions as neighboring DRC battles an Ebola outbreak in the northeast. Delegates at the Kintele International Convention Center are undergoing regular screening with sanitization measures in force. Kailile Khumalo, SABC News, Brazzaville, Republic of Congo.
13: In South Africa, the city of Johannesburg has agreed to establish a preliminary distribution agency agreement with power utility Eskom in a major bid to tackle its crippling electricity debt and billing challenges. This follows an intensive two-day intervention meeting convened by Energy and Electricity Minister Jose Ntjuramogopa. This alongside the Johannesburg Mayor Dada Morero and Eskom CEO Dan Marugane. The high-stakes talks were triggered by the city's mounting $5.318 million debt owed to the power utility. Ramakgopa says that he is confident that the lights will be on in Johannesburg this winter.
14: We have already created a dispensation that Cabinet has approved in the form of the distribution agency agreement, and what we have agreed to meets all the parameters of being designated as a distribution agency agreement, which is what the technical teams will discuss. I think the value of this meeting, one, we have been able to find each other, we have agreed on the broad principles, and the team will work on the basis of that broad principle so that we avert a catastrophe come the 8th of July. And I'm confident we'll not get to that stage.
13: Staying in the country, Durban Chamber of Commerce and Industry CEO Balesa Pili says that business hopes that the South African government is taking the undocumented nationals issue, as well as the illicit imports and counterfeit goods, very seriously. The Chamber, the March and March movement, organized labor, and businesses have met with the police and the Department of Home Affairs. The meeting comes after several protest marches against undocumented foreign nationals in several parts of the country. Pili says that illegal immigration and counterfeit goods are hurting the economy.
15: We have got, you know, foreign nationals doing what they please with impunity. Nobody's holding them accountable. We've got foreign nationals running shops in our city 24 hours a day, disrespecting our bylaws and not being held accountable. So there's various instances and areas where, as businesses, we're really, really starting to see the impact of having, you know, illegal immigration and people just doing as they please in the country, because it's eating in on legit businesses and it's forcing some of the legit businesses to scale down or close down.
13: Meanwhile, the companies who attended a meeting in the city to discuss undocumented foreign nationals have committed to hiring South Africans. March and March, meanwhile, called for the companies to stop hiring foreign nationals as motorbike riders in order to deliver goods bought online. Pili says that at the next meeting, programs will be discussed to enable young South Africans to become part of the e-commerce industry.
15: Now, the main challenge that they have been having as organizations is, I'm sure you may also, you know, appreciate that our youth and all of us, I mean, even myself, I don't have a motor bike license. So the main thing is, you know, the people that have been coming into the country, because their countries, they're used to driving around motorbikes, then it's easier for them, and they also have got motorbikes.
13: Four of the world's leading economies have agreed to cooperate on acquiring critical minerals in what appears to be an effort to reduce their dependency on China. Foreign ministers from the US, India, Japan and Australia declared their intention at a meeting of the group in New Delhi. Penny Wong, an Australian foreign minister, explained why it was important for the four countries to come together.
16: The world wants the two great powers of US and China to work together to ensure that they can coexist peacefully and they can manage their differences. Australia and others have been saying for some time we need to see a diplomatic resolution, we need to see the strait open, we need to see supply flow, and I think that's a consistent position of Quad members.
13: Let's have a look at the financial indicators now. The one US dollar in Nigeria trades at 1,371 Naira. In Botswana, it is 13 Bula 33, Kenya 128 shilling 58, and Zambia 18 Kwacha 74. BRICS countries, Brazil trades at 5 real 02, Russia 71 rubles 76, India 95 rupees 97, China 6 yuan 78, and South Africa $1 trades at 16 rand 34. $1 is trading at 74 pence to the British pound and 85 to the euro. Looking at commodities now, gold is trading at $4,507 and platinum at $1,940 per ounce, while Brent crude oil is quoted at $98.01 a barrel. For any business stories that you would like to share with us, please do send an email to newsroom at channelafrica.co.za. You can call us on +27 11 714 4459. For your Channel Africa Business News, I am Nolu Tando.
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17: We need to stop making the solutions to be voluntary, but we need to make them more enforceable. So we need to legally bind targets and mandates and create transparent public reporting systems, because what gets measured ultimately gets delivered. We need to have an independent oversight and verification that is not included within the institutions in which that needs to implement the just transition processes. And also we need to have incentives and penalties for performance, including licensing, procurement, and achievement outcomes. So with accountability needs to be credible, so that we can see we need to see the actionable solutions and steps being implemented.
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0: It's 9 minutes to seven. South Africa's finances benefited from the two-pot retirement system and successive interest rate cuts in the first quarter of 2026. However, global events are now driving core inflation and possible rate increases in the horizon.

0: Has to be on the show.
1: So how's the two-pot system assisted consumers, and would you say that it was a good way to relieve them of the debt burden temporarily?
0: Well, I think the way to think about it is once a year we have a ability. It's almost like going to an ATM and taking out cash. I think that's how we have observed it. I think when you read all the literature and all the press, it's pretty clear that many of the individuals have gone for second or third year in a row. What that assists with is, of course, after the tax deduction, there's a bit of money that helps with everyday expenses. And we're hoping that some of that money, of course, not all of it, but some of that money has been used for lifestyle necessities. So it's not so much that it was used to pay down debt, although I think I don't have any data on that. It's just that it's really helped from a cash flow perspective. Particularly households who had been struggling during the periods of especially March 2026. And we had seen the same behavior 1 year ago, same time, and we had also seen it in September 2024 when it went first open. So I think that's been the impact, and I think a lot of that money has really helped consumers kind of get by for another 2 or 3 months.
1: And you know, looking at the figures, I believe that the two-pot system has seen an increase in consumer spending, leading to something in the region of 13.2% jump in half-year revenue. But has that been a major impact on the economy, that increase in consumer spending?
0: I believe you're referring to revenue of a retailer with that figure. I'm unsure which figure that is, but
1: Oh, okay. So is it
0: I assume
1: of
0: that's retail
1: retailers?
0: spending.
1: Okay.
0: Yes. So I think if that is what's happened, it certainly would prove our point. I think that some of the money has been spent on retailers and basic necessities. But I think we have to make the point that whether it's two-pot system, there's also been relief from the interest rates that have gone down in the last up until late last year. Both of those things really helped, in terms of getting more cash into the pockets of our consumers. There are, of course, temporary measures, particularly the two-pot thing. As you rightfully mentioned at the beginning of your show, we have to see how, in this report, we have not yet seen the impact of what's happening in the Middle East in terms of petrol prices. We have not seen the impact of administered price increases for electricity. We'll see those on Q2. So I think that's going to be an interesting one to watch. And that's going to probably put more pressure on the consumers, especially if after tomorrow, there's an interest rate increase by the South African Reserve Bank.
1: So, what does it mean, though, the increase in unsecured lending? What does it say about the South African consumer environment, but also the cost of living?
0: I think it's the way to help bridge the gap in terms of the cost of living. And I think, if you look at by different income bands, you can certainly see the higher income bands are relying more on unsecured debt than they have before compared to a few years ago. And since the 2020-2021 pandemic, we've certainly seen those groups to be under severe financial pressure. One, because they have generally better credit records, so they tend to be able to borrow more. And two, because I think more people are relying on them around them, in terms of whether family or friends, borrowing for themselves, borrowing for their businesses. And I think that's really put a lot of pressure in the way of unsecured borrowing from their part. And we've certainly seen that with larger personal loans, higher use of credit card facilities, and so on. So I think the increased unsecured debt means we're just tapping into it more to help us pay for the necessities.
1: See that one of the most sobering insights is that people born after 2000 already make up 9% of new debt counselling applicants. So the two-pot system, although it is temporary relief, it's not a long-term solution. So how are people being advised? Because I also understand that there are rules just with regards to how much you can take out of your retirement funds.
0: It's a good question. I think We're hoping that whoever taps into the two-pot withdrawals have been properly advised as to what

0: the implications are if you take the money out today, some of it or all of it. What does it mean for you in 5 years' time, 10 years' time? And you're right in saying, particularly for our younger people, because they've got still several more decades of working time, they do have the opportunity to make up for that. It's true. But I think you just got to make sure that you're in the discipline of putting some money aside if you are taking out. I think our hope is that what we've seen is normally younger people have lower levels of debt. They haven't really reached sort of midlife and all the obligations that come with midlife, whether that's in the form of owning an asset or having an expanded family or whatever it might be. It's a great time it's always a great time, but it's a particularly great time for younger people to make the right decisions, to set themselves right for the long future. And that includes, drawing money from your retirement savings, but it also includes how you're dealing with your debt. And if you can tackle particularly the higher interest debt, which tends to be unsecured early on, that's going to set you up after 30 to be much leaner in terms of what you owe money to. And I think you will have more money for your insurance products, assurance products, and actually for your retirement. So that's what we're hoping to catch people earlier on so that in the long term they come out with a better outcome.
1: Just finally, what should policymakers be taking out of this? The fact that people seem to be using this as a shock absorber, and it certainly does impact on not only long-term financial security, but also retirement resilience.
0: I think in general, there's quite a bit of interest and there's a lot of focus on financial industry in terms of different bills. As you know, there's the Conduct of Financial Institutions Bill that's going to be discussed in length in Parliament during the course of this year and next year. There will probably be some changes in terms of how some of these things are administered. I do not know whether it's in the works to change, two-pot system to be something a little bit different than what it is today. I think normally with these, it's good to run it for 2 to 5 years and then see how people are using it and make the necessary changes to both help people and to make sure that the policy is correct. I think on just this topic, if we go back to what we had in place before the two-pot withdrawal system, I think what we had in place was not very good. So this is definitely an enhancement on that. People would resign from jobs to have access to 100% of their provident funds or whatever they might have, and then use it all, and then go and ask for their jobs back. That is not a sustainable way of managing your finances. So I think preserving some of the funds or forcing all of us to preserve some of the retirement funds is actually a very good thing. So I think we got that right, and we should definitely pat ourselves on the back.
1: Well, thank you so much for your time and sharing your insights with us. Executive Head of Debt Busters, Binay Sager, was speaking about the two-pot retirement system and how it's assisted consumers and what the long-term projection is of wealth creation as well. 7 o'clock, it's time for your news headlines with Shwalani Tulongwe.
2: 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African perspective.
3: Thank you, Tepiso. Good morning. The departure of 300 Ghanaians on a repatriation flight from South Africa's OR Tambo International Airport has been delayed. The soft aid merged that some of them are yet to be processed. Earlier, the High Commissioner to Pretoria, Benjamin Kofi Kwashi, said that the South African Home Affairs Department had vetted the group. The repatriation of the first group of Ghanaians follows a recent wave of protests against undocumented immigrants in South Africa. Didaba Tsotetsi is at OR Tambo International Airport.
4: We are still here at the OR Tambo International Airport. So the immigration officials are still processing these Ghana nationals who are willing to go back home. We remember their government decided to repatriate those who are willing to go back home, who are saying they feel unsafe in South Africa, they feel unwelcomed by South Africans. But as we speak, they are still taking through the immigration processes. The flight was supposed to depart at 4 a.m., but it's still here. The reason is because there is a lot of people that are being processed here. It's 300.
3: Meanwhile, the Good Party has warned against the Undocumented Nationals campaign, calling them opportunistic. The party believes the protests are misplaced and run the risk of tainting the country's image. While it acknowledges challenges faced by South Africans, such as poverty and unemployment, the party insists that immigrants are not to blame. The party's general secretary is Brett Heron.
5: The Good Party appeals to all parties, including political parties associated with the anti-immigrant campaign, to stop fanning the flames of discontent. You are fueling a conflagration of ethnic hatred that will inevitably consume lives, self-esteem, and respect for South Africa.
3: South Africa's Umkhonto weSizwe Party parliamentary leader John Hlophe says the party would oppose the relief sought by President Cyril Ramaphosa to review the Section 89 Independent Panel's report. Ramaphosa has officially filed papers in the Western Cape High Court to review the panel's report into the Palapala scandal. The panel found that he may have a case to answer regarding the February 2020 theft of foreign currency at his Limpopo farm. At this stage, Ramaphosa is seeking only a review and not an interim interdict against the pending impeachment process. Hlophe explains their stance on the matter.
6: We have not been cited as a party in these proceedings. The obvious thing for us to do is to approach court for leave to be cited as one of the parties in these proceedings. That's absolutely important for us. Immediately thereafter, we'll file an opposing affidavit and oppose the relief that is sought by Mr. Ramaphosa.
3: Senegal's former Prime Minister Ousmane Sonko, who was dramatically sacked on Friday by the President, has been elected Speaker of the National Parliament, setting up a possible source of conflict at the top of Senegalese politics. The West African nation's current crisis follows months of tension between Sonko and his one-time ally, President Bissarou Diomaye Faye. Parliament's previous speaker stepped down on Sunday to make way for the former prime minister, who is a popular figure and whose PASTEF party has a majority of the seats in the National Assembly. Faye has appointed economist Amadou Al-Amino Low to replace Sonko as prime minister. Analysts say Sonko's new role as speaker, the second highest political position in the country, could limit President Faye's ability to maneuver if he fails to secure parliamentary support for his policies. Israel says it has attacked the new head of militant group Hamas's military wing in Gaza, despite the nominal ceasefire there. Mohammed Odeh was appointed after Israel killed his predecessor this month. Palestinian health officials say three people have been killed and more than 20 others wounded in an Israeli airstrike on a residential building in Gaza City. This man was caught up in the Israeli military strike.
7: There was a sudden airstrike by Israeli warplanes. It was a surprise. They hit a rooftop apartment in a building with three missiles, and they weren't simple missiles. They were heavy ones. There is no ceasefire. Day and night there's shelling. The shelling is constant here. They say there's a ceasefire, but there is none for us. This is the atmosphere during Eid al-Adha. As you can see, it is Eid now.
3: For any news stories you would like to share with us, please do send an email to newsroom@channelafrica.co.za or call us on +27 11714 4459. 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
8: And coming up in your sports news this hour, it's a big day as coach Hugo Bruce is said to announce his Bafana Bafana 26-man squad for the upcoming FIFA World Cup, while the DR Congo seek World Cup ticket refunds following the Ebola outbreak. I'll tell you more at 7:30.
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0: 6 minutes past 7, rise and shine with us here on Channel Africa, the African perspective. Thank you for joining us for this, the second hour. If you've just joined us, it is a Wednesday, the 27th of May, 2026. If they haven't told you yet, well, we are bringing you 3 hours of the very latest news from the heart of the continent to all corners of the globe. Stay connected to Africa and the world with Channel Africa. It's the international voice of the South African Broadcasting Corporation. And of course, we do our very best to be first with the African story globally. Welcome to it. I am Tsipiso Magwetla. Peter Ndoro is out today. Remember, you can find us on social media at Channel Africa One. That's on Facebook. At Channel Africa One. It's on all other platforms but Facebook. And on Facebook, we are on at Channel Africa. And just to let you know what's coming up this hour, we'll be speaking to Pan-African leading voice and former chairperson of the African Union Commission, Dr. Nkosazana Dlamini-Zuma, this morning. And we'll also be looking at how some political parties in South Africa's parliament say preparations for a possible impeachment inquiry against President Cyril Ramaphosa should continue. That's all coming up this hour. So do remember, you can reach out to us on at Channel Africa One on X, on Instagram, TikTok, and just share your thoughts on some of the stories that we're covering. Or perhaps you want to turn our attention to what we're not covering, or share your perspective and add yours to others on some of the big stories of the day, whether it's on the continent or beyond. Do stay with us. This is Channel Africa.
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2: 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We need to have an independent oversight and verification that is not included within the institutions in which that needs to implement the just transition processes. And also we need to have incentives and penalties for performance, including licensing, procurement, and achievement outcomes. So with accountability needs to be credible, so that we can see we need to see the actionable solutions and steps being implemented.
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0: It is 10 minutes past 7. The newly elected 9th president of the African Development Bank, Dr. Sidi Ould Tah, has called for Africa to redefine its development narrative at a time of mounting global economic uncertainty, climate pressures, and growing demands for infrastructure and energy investment. Speaking on the continent's future prospects at the AFD BAM 2026 Africa Day celebration in the Republic of Congo, Tah said Africa should no longer be viewed through the lens of poverty and deficits, but rather as a continent rich in resources, resilience, economic potential, and regional solidarity, with capacity to drive its own transformation despite ongoing global crises. Our economics reporter Innocent Samosa has more.
3: Dr. Sidi Ould Tah says Africa's future growth will depend on the continent's ability to invest in water, energy, climate resilience, and economic integration while harnessing the strength of its young people.
4: No continent can be transformed if millions of young men and women cannot have access to water. No economy can prosper if the climate conditions are weakening its foundations. No industries can succeed without water and energy. But Africa's history is not a history of deficit.
3: Tah unveiled a new financing architecture aimed at reshaping and strengthening funding systems for development.
4: The new African financing architecture will help in this quest of the continent.
3: Meanwhile, Congolese President Denis Sassou Nguesso took time to hail African liberation heroes, recognizing their contributions to the struggle that helped free the continent and shape its path to independence.
4: Nelson Mandela, former leader of the ANC, former president of the South African Republic, after 27 years of imprisonment for his commitment against the apartheid regime put in place by the white minority in his country. Kamuzu Banda, first president of Malawi.
3: With renewed calls for a shift in Africa's development narrative, the message from Congo is clear. Africa must finance its own ambition and define its own growth story. For Channel Africa News, I'm Innocent Samosa in Johannesburg, South Africa.
0: The Union Against Hunger, or UAH, in South Africa says they will be picketing outside the Department of Agriculture on Thursday, demanding for a national food and security plan to be put in place. UAH and the Healthy Living Alliance, together with other leading civil society organizations in the country, including Social Economic Rights Institute, Abahlali baseMjondolo, Treatment Action Campaign, Amandla.mobi, and labor movements in South Africa, held a press briefing in Johannesburg to announce their plans for World Hunger Day campaign. It's observed on the 28th of this month. Tutong Ngobeni has this report.
5: South Africa is facing a deepening hunger and nutrition crisis as food prices soar. Furthermore, millions of unemployed and low-income households cannot afford a nutritious diet in the Southern African nation. Social grants remain far below the poverty line, condemning families to hunger and indignity. The Union Against Hunger, UAH, and the Healthy Living Alliance, together with other leading civil society organizations, including Social Economic Rights Institute, SERI, Abahlali baseMjondolo, Treatment Action Campaign, and Amandla.mobi, and labor movements, including the South African Federation of Trade Unions and the Food and Allied Workers Union leaders, held a press briefing in Johannesburg, South Africa, to announce their plans for the World Hunger Day campaign observed on the 28th of May. Mark Haywood, human rights and social justice activist and co-founder of UAH, says the state has failed to prevent malnutrition in children in the country.
6: There can be no excuse for 30 children dying a day. And it is nothing other than state failure. It's not difficult to identify malnourished children, to identify families with malnourishment. It's entirely possible. 28% of children malnourished, stunted by the age of 5, means 28% of children who will go through life disadvantaged, smaller than other children, mentally, cognitively less developed than other children. So today's hunger, I can't remember if it was Koketso who said it's a problem of the present. It is a problem of the present, but it's also a problem of the future that people will carry. And it is black children and it is poor children that are carrying this burden of inequality.
5: Haywood says they will be picketing outside the Department of Agriculture on Thursday and will be demanding for a national food and security plan to be put in place.
6: We're saying to government, and we will be picketing the Department of Agriculture on Thursday lunchtime, we're saying to government, why is there no plan to deal with hunger in this country? There is no plan. Believe it or not, the last National Food and Nutrition Security Plan expired 3 years ago.
5: General Secretary of the South African Federation of Trade Unions, Zwelinzima Vavi, says the current marches against illegal immigrants in the country are a result of the current economic system.
7: Comrades, because those in power fear the anger of the hungry masses, they are now encouraging scapegoating. They want poor South Africans to blame immigrants for unemployment and hunger. But workers know the truth. Immigrants did not destroy factories. Immigrants did not impose austerity measures or budget cuts. Immigrants did not create starvation wages. Immigrants did not loot municipalities and state-owned enterprises. The problem is an economic system that places profit above human life.
5: Nomsa Monzondo, executive director of ZERI, questioned how children are dying in a country where there is abundance of food.
8: How can we sit as a country in a situation where people go hungry, where children die, when futures are lost, at a time when we've made a promise to ourselves, at a time when we can afford it, at a time where food is being thrown away?
5: Sibusiso Zikode, president of Abahlali baseMjondolo, says the organization was founded out of hunger.
9: Abahlali was founded out of hunger, anger and frustration. A baby was feeding herself in the Kennedy Road settlement in Durban, sitting outside your Pitratin toilets, they called VIP ventilated Pitratin toilet, which was locked, by the way, until drained. It was, however, at the back of this Pitratin, worms were all over and children were just playing around, feeding themselves with worms. What country can allow such indignity?
5: For Channel Africa News, I am Thuto Ngobeni in Johannesburg.
0: Right, it's 19 minutes past 7. Let's go back to O.R. Tambo International Airport, where the expected departure of some 300 Ghanaians on a repatriation flight from South Africa was scheduled to leave earlier on at 4 a.m., but it's been delayed. This after it emerged that some of them are yet to be processed. Earlier, the High Commissioner to Pretoria, Benjamin Kofi Kwashi, had said that South African Home Affairs Department had vetted the group. The repatriation is part of the first group of Ghanaians following a recent wave of protests against undocumented migrants in South Africa. So let's join our colleague who is at O.R. Tambo International Airport, Ditaba Tsotetsi. Ditaba, a very good morning to you once again. So what is the latest since we last spoke?
10: Yes, so good morning once again. We are still here, correct. Now what is happening is that final preparations are underway here at the airport. Now they are loading their luggage into the plane so that they can depart. But the immigration officials, they are also processing some of the people who want to leave the country at the arrangement from the Ghana government. But some of the delays, we are told, are done by the amendment of a list. So they got a list of 300 people that Ghana officials came to amend the list. So the Department of Home Affairs immigration officials had to verify the new list that has been provided. That is why the plane is still here. But the expectation is that maybe in an hour or so, we will see the flight departing the airports.
0: Now, just give us a sense of this issue of processing, both by the Department of Home Affairs as well as Ghanaian officials. What is involved? What exactly is being sought to be done? And I say this against the backdrop of South Africa, I mean, Ghana's High Commissioner to South Africa saying that everybody who's leaving is actually legal in this country and they're only leaving because of what is happening in South Africa.
10: That is true. So he said that, but the fact is that I spoke to the head of immigration here at the airport, and he said to me, that is not a correct number that has been given by the High Commissioner, because he says in this plane of 300 people, only 10 are documented, are legal in the country. So the rest of the plane is undocumented, illegal or undocumented immigrants. So what they are doing now, they want to ensure that those who want to leave the country, maybe they don't have pending cases in the country, because remember, some of them, we are told, committed a crime in the country. So he said that there must be penalties to those who have committed crimes in the country. And also, he said even those who do not have papers, they are going to issue penalties. But I'm not sure how practical that one is, because some of them are leaving the country today, those who do not have legal documents to be in the country. But the number is only 10 people legally in the country in this plane. Then the rest, they are undocumented.
0: You know, Ditaba, that's an astounding number, given the impression that the High Commissioner is giving to the world. And certainly it's something that has caught the attention of global newsmakers and observers, that Ghana is repatriating its citizens because of a tax on foreign nationals. And we have seen these incidents. They are documented both visually and via witness accounts and victims of it. But to suggest that of the 300 that are leaving, only a few are undocumented, but where the opposite is true, that only 10 are legal. So what happens when they get to Ghana? And I'm also interested to know what kinds of crimes these individuals are accused of having been involved in.
10: So in terms of what happens when they get into Ghana, because another issue that you mentioned, he said they want to integrate them back to the society of Ghana. So we are not exactly sure about those who have committed crimes here in South Africa, what's going to happen in Ghana, because remember, crimes were not committed in their country. Are they going to release them, or are they going to be taken to the processes of maybe being jailed? We are not sure about that one, but we also saw some of the people who committed crimes here in South Africa. They were separated from this group, but they're going to use the same flight going back to Ghana. But in terms of those who have pending cases or who have committed crimes here, it is not clear what's going to happen when they land there. But the ones who are clear, he said they are going to integrate them into the society. Yeah, that is the situation right now here at the Warp Tambo Tepiso. So we'll also be here until the flight leaves the airport. And another issue, we are going to have another group of Ghana nationals leaving on Sunday. So the Department of Home Affairs said they have requested a list from the Ghana officials to submit the list latest today, because they say to verify these people, it takes a long process, it takes a lot of time. So they need to submit that list the earliest today.
0: Have you been able to glean from Home Affairs official, when they say processing, how did they go through their books to establish the legal status of these individuals? And I ask this because you've seen with the March and March campaign, Operation Tutula and all of those, the allegations that have been made that mostly these migrants who are in South Africa from other countries are illegal, or we've heard sentiments of that all immigrants need to go back to their home countries. And I'm just trying to understand the channels a government uses and why this isn't being done, of knowing who's here in the country and how many of them are and why nothing has been done about it. Have you been able to ask those questions or glean from what you're being told answers to these questions?
10: In terms of those who are in the country illegally or undocumented immigrants, they say the government is taking an action. They have taken an action to deport them. Because they said to us, even if you can go to Randburg, some of them have been kept there, waiting to be deported back to their countries. But in terms of verifying these people who are undocumented, my assumption is that I think they just take them through the processes of registering people, where you take their fingerprints, and go to your system and check whether these people were arrested before they leave the country, then if maybe the system clears them that their fingerprints do not appear as people who committed crimes in the country, I think then this is where they give them a clearance to say this one can leave the country, we don't find anything under their names. So I think for now this is the process they are doing. That is why the Department of Home Affairs is requesting a list as early as today so that they can start processing these people, because Sunday is not that far. It's only like a few days from now.
0: And Ditaba, just in terms of original stories that had said this particular plane that is set to leave today could not leave initially because only one person showed up to actually be repatriated. What is the validity, the credence of these reports? Has that been found to be true, and do we know why that was the case?
10: I think those reports were not true, Tepiso, because today the High Commissioner of Ghana said to us 326 people showed up to say they want to go back home, but the plane can only take 300. So these 26 people will be included in the next flight, which is Sunday. The reports are not true because it was too early for people to suggest that the Ghanaians are not willing to go back home. They want to stay in South Africa. It was too early because remember sometimes when you have a process like this where you repatriate people, first you need to issue an alert to say Ghanaians who are willing to go back home, this is what you need to do. Because remember, even if those who are, let's say they are staying in Cape Town, they must also come to Joburg because the processes were done here. They must go to their High Commission in Pretoria. So it was too early for reports to be, for people to say these people are not willing to go back home. They didn't show up, only 1%. Because as we are speaking, I'm at the airport. I can see many people are here. They say it's 300, but yes, I can attest to that. Yes, it is 300 because it's many of them. They are here going through immigration processes. The reports that it was only 1%, they were not true.
0: Very quick one, very quickly, Ditaba. What is the mood like for those who are leaving? Are they expectant? Are they relieved? Are they happy? What is the mood?
10: Even though they don't want to speak on camera or to be recorded, but off the record, they say they are very happy to go home. They feel unsafe in South Africa. They feel South Africans do not want them here anymore. So the best way is to go back home and see what they can do back into their country. But remember also, Tepiso, the Ghana government also promised them that they will try by all means to find them jobs there, because another issue is the issue of economy, where people are not working. Many, that is why sometimes people are migrating to other countries because of lack of employment. But they say, despite their situation in Ghana, but they are very happy to go back home. Some are saying they've been here for more than 10 years now here in South Africa, but when they check on their progress in life, they are not progressing. So they better go back home and try there. Maybe things will get better.
0: All right, Ditaba, we're going to leave it then. Thank you so much, colleague. Ditaba Tsotetsi, SABC's foreign desk reporter, who is at O.R. Tambo International. 326 Ghanaians, he says, who've shown up for that repatriation flight. That is due to leave any moment now. Let's go back to the news desk for an update with Jwalani Tulo Mwepe.
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11: Thank you, Tabiso. Good morning. Making headlines, immigration officials are continuing to process 300 Ghanaians who are set to board a repatriation flight from South Africa's OR Tambo International Airport. The plane's departure has been delayed as some are yet to be processed. The United Arab Emirates has denied that it recruited and trained foreign fighters in its territory. According to Human Rights Watch, Colombian mercenaries were recruited by a UAE-based company and transited through Emirati military bases to support paramilitary troops who committed atrocities in Sudan. And finally, the veteran Texas Senator John Cornyn has lost a primary election to a challenger that U.S. President Donald Trump has endorsed. I will have details on these and other stories at 8 o'clock.
1: SABC News. Headlines. The African Perspective.
0: Thank you, Jwalani. And let's check in with the sports desk, Musibudi Rachel Makura.
1: 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The African Perspective.
12: Thank you so much, Sabiso. A very good morning once again from the sports desk. Well, Coach Hugo Bruce, who's the coach of the South African men's national football team, Bafana Bafana, is today expected to spring a surprise or two when he does announce his final squad for the upcoming 2026 FIFA World Cup. That announcement will take place during the team's official send-off at the Sefako Makgato Presidential Guest House at the Union Builders, Buildings, in the country's capital city tonight. The World Cup bound team will then face Nicaragua in the final match at Orlando Stadium in Soweto in the south of Johannesburg on Friday. Bruce did not mince his words, saying complacency, tactical ill-discipline, bad attitude, as well as unprofessional conduct must be rooted out, and players making themselves guilty of this conduct will not be considered for this call-up.
13: Disappointed after the tournament, we didn't achieve what we wanted. First of all. Secondly, our level of the games we played was not what we were used to. And there are several reasons, but I think the most important reason was that during all the camp and the AFCON, I didn't feel the what I call the Bafana Bafana DNA. Mm-hmm. So quality, mentality, discipline, it was not there.
12: All right, so that announcement expected to go live at 7 p.m. Central African time tonight. Meanwhile, former Arsenal midfielder Thomas Partey has been named in Ghana's preliminary squad for the upcoming FIFA World Cup. Partey has pleaded not guilty to 7 charges of rape and 1 count of sexual assault relating to allegations by 4 different women between 2020 and 2022. The 32-year-old, who now plays for La Liga side Villarreal, is due to stand trial next year. Partey made 167 appearances in all competitions for Arsenal between 2020 and 2025, but left the Gunners just last summer after his contract expired. Ghana boss Carlos Queiroz has named Partey in his 28-man squad for the pre-World Cup training camp, as well as friendly match against Wales in Cardiff on the 2nd of June. Queiroz will then have to reduce his squad to 26 players before the FIFA World Cup, where Ghana will begin their World Cup campaign in Group L against Panama in Toronto on the 17th of June, before facing the likes of England as well as Croatia in their 2nd and 3rd matches respectively. On to this now. The Democratic Republic of Congo have asked FIFA to refund the cost of 2026 World Cup tickets brought by fans who are now unable to enter the USA because of Ebola-related travel restrictions. The Leopards are returning to football's biggest stage for the first time since 1974, but the public health emergency declared by the World Health Organization on the 16th of May is now threatening to stop supporters from travelling to the USA. Officials say there are more than 900 suspected cases of Ebola in Central as well as East Africa, and 223 suspected deaths since the outbreak was declared. While the WHO has not advised on imposing travel restrictions, the USA has barred entry from non-Americans who have been in the DR Congo, Uganda, or South Sudan in the previous 21 days. The Leopards Emirates are set to face Portugal in their Group K opener on the 17th of June, meaning now that any fans travelling from the DR Congo to watch the match in Houston must effectively depart the country on Tuesday to satisfy US entry restrictions. On to some tennis news now. Yannick Sinner underlined why he is the overwhelming favourite to win this year's French Open with an efficient first-round win against French wildcard Clement Thibault. Now, while the reigning champion Carlos Alcaraz is out injured and 24-time Grand Slam winner Novak Djokovic nearing the end of his illustrious career, Sinner is the heaviest odds-on favourite at a major since Rafael Nadal at Roland Garros in 2009. Defeating Thibault stretched Sinner's winning streak to 30 matches, which has already yielded clay court titles in Monte Carlo, also in Madrid and in Rome. 6-seed Daniel Medvedev as well as 9-seed Alexander Bublik were defeated in their first round matches on Tuesday, while 4th-seed Felix Auger-Aliassime needed a 5-set tiebreak to beat the world number 57, Daniel Almatia. And finally, in some cricket news, captain of the Royal Challengers Bengaluru, Rajat Piradar, thrashed 93 not out from just 33 balls as the defending champions RCB powered to the final of the 2026 Indian Premier League with a 92 runs victory over the Gujarat Titans. Now, RCB were 94-3 in the ninth over. Veteran Virat Kohli out for 43, but Piradar hit 9 sixes in addition to 5 fours to power his side to 254-5. The total was the highest in an IPL playoff match, with 126 runs coming from the last 7 overs. The Gujarat Titans, who only pipped to the top spot in the league phase on net run rate by RCB, lost key openers including Sai Sundarhassan, as well as the Indian Test captain Shubman Gill in the third and fourth round overs, rather, respectively. The Gujarat Titans still do have a second chance to reach Sunday's final. They will play the winner of today's eliminator between the Sunrisers Hyderabad as well as the Rajasthan Royals. It concludes your second sporting update this morning on Africa Rise and Shine. The time has just gone 7:39 a.m. Central African Time. For any sports stories you'd like to share with us, do send us an email to newsroom@channelafrica.co.za or give us a call. The newsroom line is +27 11714 4459. I'm back with the final sports update in the next hour with headlines just after 8 a.m. Central African Time. For Channel Africa Sport, I am Musibudi Rachel Makura.
1: 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The African perspective.
0: And it is just about 20 minutes to 8. A quick look at what happened on this day in history. 27 May will take you through various years. They start with 2019, and we start in Malawi, where incumbent President Peter Mutharika was actually declared the winner of the highly contested national presidential elections. We know now that, of course, he managed to do a comeback after missing out on another term. And we look at Angola in 1977. There was an attempted coup d'etat against the ruling MPLA government. It resulted in widespread crackdown and political executions by the regime. In 1963, on this day in Kenya, Pan-Africanist leader Jomo Kenyatta was elected as prime minister just months prior to the country officially getting independence from the United Kingdom. In South Africa, you want to know what happened on this day in history. In 1963, Nelson Mandela arrived at Robben Island to begin serving his prison sentence for incitement and leaving the country illegally following his earlier arrest and Rivonia trial. So there's still more this day in history to come. But that's what happened on this day, the 27th of May, in various time periods. We're going to take a look at your business news in just a moment.
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0: And it is now 19 minutes to 8. Let's go back to the business news desk. Noluthando Buthelezi, standing by.
14: 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African perspective.
15: Thanks, Tepiso, and good morning. The government of the Democratic Republic of Congo has suspended mining activities for 3 months in parts of South Kivu province, specifically in the Mwenga and Shabunda territories. The government says that the move is aimed at cracking down on illegal mining, mineral smuggling, and armed groups benefiting from uncontrolled extraction. South Kivu is rich in gold and coltan minerals and are critical for electronics and battery supply chains. Continuing with discussions at the African Development Bank's annual meeting in Brazzaville, the group's president, Dr. Sidi Old Ta, highlighted the need for strengthening funding systems in order to avert the crisis.
4: No industries can succeed without water and energy. But Africa's history is not a history of deficit. The new African financing architecture will help in this quest of the continent.
15: South Africans' finances have benefited from the two-port retirement system and successive interest rate cuts in the first quarter of 2026. However, global events are now driving core inflation and possible rate increases. Consumers who applied for debt counseling during the quarter needed 64% of their take-home pay to service the debt. For top earners, the figure is 101% and their debt-to-income ratio is 303%. The highest of all the income bands. Executive head of Debt Busters, Benay Sega, says that consumers have increasingly turned to unsecured credit to bridge the gap. The Durban Chamber of Commerce and Industry CEO, Palesa Piliminwa, says that the South African companies who attended a meeting in the city to discuss undocumented foreign nationals have committed to hiring citizens. March and March earlier called for companies to stop hiring foreign nationals as motorbike riders in order to deliver goods that are bought online. P. Lee says that the next meeting programs will be discussed to enable young South Africans to become part of the e-commerce industry.
16: Now, the main challenge that they have been having as an organization is, I'm sure you may also, you know, appreciate that our youth and all of us, I mean, even myself, I don't have a motorbike license. So the main thing is the people that have been coming into the country, because their countries, they're used to driving around motorbikes, then it's easier for them and they also have got motorbikes.
15: Goldman Sachs has raised its 2026 year-end forecast for the S&P 500 index to 8,000 from 7,600, citing continued strength in corporate earnings. The target is 6.4% higher than the index's last close of 7,519. Earnings growth has powered the entire S&P 500 return so far this year, and this dynamic is expected to continue in the coming months. In addition, while the S&P 500 earnings estimates have risen more quickly than index price appreciation, the semiconductor stocks at the heart of the AI infrastructure complex have recently outpaced their forward earnings. And then finally, unionized workers at Samsung Electronics in South Korea have approved a landmark profit-sharing deal. It has averted a strike at the world's largest memory chip maker. The BBC's Jake Won reports.
17: The deal between the union and Samsung was only reached hours before the union's deadline. As part of the deal, Samsung will set aside around 10% of its profit as bonuses for its employees. Each worker in the company's memory chip division is expected to bring home hundreds of thousands of dollars worth of stocks this year. The union's leaders celebrated the deal, but other employees in the company who make TVs and phones will miss out on the windfall.
15: Let's have a look at the financial indicators now. One US dollar in Nigeria trades at 1,371 Naira. In Botswana, it is 13 Pula 33. Kenya, 128 shilling 58. And Zambia, 18 Kwacha 74. The BRICS countries, Brazil, 5 real 02. Russia, 71 rubles 76. India, 95 rupees 97. China, 6 yuan 78. And South Africa, 16 rand 34. $1 is trading at 74 pence to the British pound and 85 to the euro. Looking at commodities, gold is trading at $4,507 and platinum at $1,940 per ounce, while Brent crude oil is quoted at $98.01 a barrel. For any business news or stories that you would like to share with us, please send them through to newsroom@channelafrica.co.za or you can call us on +27 11 714 4459. For your Channel Africa Business News, I am Nolutando Buthelezi.
1: Business News on Channel Africa. The African perspective. Wake up to the stories shaping your day. Rise and shine with Peter Ndoro and Sebiso Makwetla.
0: It is 12 minutes to 8. So let's continue following up on that story of 300 Ghanaian nationals that were living in South Africa, set to be repatriated this morning. We'll check in with our reporter who's at OR Tambo International Airport, Ditaba Tsotetsi, later on to just find out if the plane has eventually left. It was due to leave at 4 a.m., but was delayed to an oversubscription of the flight. The plane can only take 300, and some 326 Ghanaian nationals were at the airport to be taken back home. This follows a wave of protests against undocumented immigrants in South Africa. The group forms the first phase of a broader effort by ACRA to assist up to 800 citizens seeking to return home to Ghana. We're joined now by Fred Deher, who's spokesperson for the Ghana Foreign Affairs Ministry. A very good morning to you, and thank you so much for speaking to us.
18: A very good morning to you, and good morning to our cherished viewers in South Africa and across the globe.
0: And please do correct me if I'm pronouncing your surname incorrectly. So let's just first start with, I'd imagine that there's communication between Accra and Johannesburg on the number of people who are being approved for this first flight. Can you just tell us what process is being undertaken as we speak?
18: The process, as you may be aware, has already started, and this started far back, some 2 weeks ago. The fact that some of our nationals, especially the one that caught the internet attention by name Juan Emmanuel Asamoah, who was accosted by some South Africans and surrounded, literally subjected to series of questions and harassment to the point that he was threatened and asked to leave the country. That first individual was repatriated by the government of Ghana through the Foreign Affairs Ministry. Now, he's been back home since, and I must say he's doing well. The government and some individuals came through for him, and that only goes to show to the world that Ghana is not a place where many would want to assume or think on the other side of the continent, specifically in South Africa, thinking that we are in some kind of war or some kind of difficult situation that we cannot care for our own. So Emmanuel Asamoah has been brought home. He's started his business here in Ghana and he's doing just fine. But I must continue to say that since his ordeal, we've been able to get in touch with the Ghanaian community in South Africa through our High Commission in that country, specifically in Pretoria. And they've been in constant communication, many of whom wanted to come home. Now, the numbers, ordinarily, we thought was going to be some 100 or 200 people wanting to come home, but that really ballooned over time, taking into account the fact that the threat continues and the continuous attacks on some of our nationals.

0: completed. So that is how far we've come since the recent round of xenophobic incidents or
1: And let me
0: confrontations
1: just
0: started.
1: ask you this question because you made the point that it must be clear to the world and South Africans that those who have left Ghana are they have not left a country that is at war and that is not destitute of taking care of its people. So those that are here, these 800, because you are processing them, what are they saying they came to South Africa to do, and how long have they been there? Because I understand we've got our reporters on the ground at OR Tambo International were in contact with Home Affairs and Customs, and some of them have been here for more than 10 years.
0: Well, just as you rightly put it, everyone, even by birth or even by human history, travels, and migration is part of human history. Since the days of the Bible, and even Quran, era, we human beings are made to travel. We are not really stagnant. So definitely, people would move from one location to the other in search of jobs, just for tourism. Some may go or travel to marry. Others would travel just to, to enjoy other parts of the world. So literally, when you ask about documentation, if anyone is leaving Ghana, depending on the agreement Ghana has with a particular country, for instance, with South Africa, we have a visa waiver agreement that really has been in existence for some time now. And so Ghanaians can travel to South Africa for a duration or a period of time, the same way South Africans can equally travel to Ghana and stay for a period of time. And as we speak, per our records, we have over 3,000 South Africans living in Ghana who are seeking to even have our Ghana card, which is our identity card. Hitherto, they don't have it. And they've registered because we have that arrangement where foreigners desiring to stay in Ghana for long would have to go through certain processes to acquire our documentation, which is a Ghana card, to guarantee you certain services. And so if Ghanaians travel from here to South Africa and also find themselves, whether they've gone there for tourism, and some are even professionals, doctors, some are miners, and just like we have other South African miners here in Ghana, it is across the globe. And so we are not saying that the fact that some have traveled with visas and some also with the right documentation to South Africa to stay and regularize their documentation, that gives them the chance to be integrated into the South African system, to work, to create businesses, to marry, for tourism purposes. They should be subjected to any form of inhumane treatment like we are seeing. I mean, that is totally unfair to us, even as Africans. I mean, it defeats all intents and purposes that our forebears really thought of for us as Africans, where we are preaching one Africa. We are talking about the African Continental Free Trade Area. We are also hoping that we can trade among ourselves because, in fact, when you look at the statistics at this moment, trading among Africans alone is less than 20%, which is woefully inadequate compared to other regions of the world.
1: Mr. Joho, I don't
0: So
1: want us to
0: if
1: run out of time, so you'll
0: Africans.
1: forgive me for interrupting you, but I do want to get a reply to this question.
0: Traveling within Africa to create businesses, to live, to.
1: Mr. Joho, I'm not sure if you heard me, but apologies for interrupting you, but I would like
0: Can you
1: to
0: hear
1: get
0: me?
1: an answer to this question, and that is, you are saying that these migrants from Ghana have been in here because there is a

0: reciprocal visa waiver between the two countries that has been in place for some time now. In fact, it was instituted on the 1st of November of 2023. And as I mentioned, some of these nationals have been here for more than 10 years. And contrary to what the High Commissioner of Ghana to South Africa, His Excellency Kwashi, has said about all who are leaving, that only a few are illegal in South Africa. South Africa's Home Affairs through Customs says of the 300 on that plane, only 10 had legal documents. What is your response to that?
1: I am not with the South African authorities, and I do not have the what you just said. I do not have, I'm not privy to that information. To the best of our knowledge, and through our High Commission in South Africa, Pretoria, we know that these individuals do have documentation and legally so to live in South Africa. They've been there, they've created businesses, employed South Africans, they've been there, married to South Africans, they've been there and integrated into the South African society, just as the South Africans are in Ghana, reciprocating same. What I'm saying is that if I have documentation like the South Africans here in Ghana at the moment, about 3,000 of them seeking to have access to our legal documents, which is the Ghana card per our records, it means that they equally want to regularize their stay. And so if Ghanaians on the other side in South Africa at the moment are seeking to regularize their stay because probably their documentation has expired, and the fact that they've gone to Home Affairs and Home Affairs is denying them that opportunity, are you saying Ghana should also do the same to South Africans living in Ghana and send them back home? No. I mean, it doesn't help any of us on the continent. The continent is supposed to be united for a common purpose. The continent is supposed to, we are supposed to be united as, I mean, why are you not doing this to the whites who are equally, have been in your country? Are you moving around checking their documents? Are you just saying that it's only Ghanaians, only Nigerians, only Somalians, I mean, only Africans, blacks who are living in South Africa without the right documentation? Is that your, is that what you're trying to prove? No. There are equally whites that are in that country, maybe trying to seek to regularize their documentation, but the Home Affairs is not forthcoming. So it doesn't in any way negate the fact that, yes, I have entered your country, I've been living there for, let's say, a year or two, and these are processes laid down for me to regularize my papers. I have taken the right steps to do so, only to get to the final stage and you tell me, no, you are denying me that opportunity. I mean, how is that fair? And like I keep emphasizing, are you saying this morning that we can also proceed on that tangent to say that the over 3,000 South Africans seeking legal documentation of our Ghana card
0: is
1: can also be denied?
0: Is the question being posed to me personally, sir?
1: Pardon?
0: Is the question being posed to me personally?
1: I mean, I'm speaking generally to the fact that you've asked the question as to whether those individuals have the right documentation. And I'm making it known to you categorically.
0: I'm asking it on the basis that this is what the High Commissioner to Ghana had said, and this is being contradicted by South African Customs. And I think it's only fair that I ask you for your response to what they're saying. It is in no way acrimonious, as it sounds, the tone is towards me, as if I'm advocating that Ghanaians leave the country.
1: I am not in any way directing this to you, the interviewer, no. When I even make reference to you, you in this context has to do with the South African authorities. You as a journalist interviewing me, I mean, I have not seen you before. We've never met. Why would I even be acrimonious to you? No. That is not an issue. I am using the you in reference to the South African authorities.
0: Okay, Mr. And, I really don't think that we should have an acrimonious exchange, because you're saying, you're asking me the question because I've asked you about the figures that say there are undocumented people here. But I thank you for your time and clarifying for us the perspective from Ghana about this process that is being undertaken. I do hope that we'll have more time to speak in the next couple of days, just so that we check in with you on how the process is unfolding. Thank you very much for your time. Fred De Hoe, spokesperson for the Ghana Foreign Affairs Ministry. It's a little after 8, and I do apologize, Shwalani Tulongwebe.
2: 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The African Perspective.
3: Thank you, Tabiso. Good morning. South Africa's Minister of International Relations and Cooperation, Ronald Lamola, has reiterated his stance on migration, saying that it is one of the significant drivers of regional development. Lamola was delivering his budget vote speech in Parliament. This year's budget vote comes against the backdrop of protests in some parts of the country directed at undocumented nationals. Lamola says it's important that the law be enforced.
4: This means managing migration lawfully, in a coordinated manner and based on evidence, data and statistics. The law enforcement authorities must enforce the law with regards to irregular migration and not private citizens. The police, border management and labor inspectors have to play their role. It means the protection of the fundamental rights of every person, secure borders and an immigration system that is insulated from corruption.
3: Meanwhile, immigration officials are continuing to process 300 Ghanaians who are set to board a repatriation flight from South Africa's OR Tambo International Airport. The plane's departure has been delayed as some are yet to be processed. Earlier, the High Commissioner to Pretoria, Benjamin Kofi Kwashi, said that the South African Home Affairs Department had vetted the group. The repatriation of the first group of Ghanaians follows a recent wave of protests against undocumented immigrants in the country. Ditaba Tsotetsi is at OR Tambo International Airport.
5: We are still here at the OR Tambo International Airport. So the immigration officials are still processing these Ghana nationals who are willing to go back home. We remember their government decided to repatriate those who are willing to go back home, who are saying they feel unsafe in South Africa, they feel unwelcomed by South Africans. But as we speak, they are still taking through their immigration processes. Their flight was supposed to depart at 4 a.m., but it's still here. The reason is because there is a lot of people that are being processed here. It's 300.
3: Moving on to other news, the United Arab Emirates has denied that it recruited and trained foreign fighters in its territory. According to Human Rights Watch, or HRW, Colombian mercenaries were recruited by a United Arab Emirates-based company and transited through Emirati military bases to support paramilitary troops who committed atrocities in Sudan. HRW says the findings are further evidence of a UAE backing for the Rapid Support Forces, RSF, which has been accused of war crimes during the Sudanese civil war. The UAE's Ministry of Foreign Affairs says it does not permit its territory to be used for the recruitment, training, financing or transit of foreign fighters to any conflict, including Sudan. War broke out in Sudan on the 15th of April 2023, following growing tension between the paramilitary RSF forces and the Sudanese military. Senegal's former Prime Minister Ousmane Sonko, who was dramatically sacked on Friday by the President, has been elected Speaker of the National Parliament, setting up a possible source of conflict at the top of Senegalese politics. The West African nation's current crisis follows months of tension between Sonko and his one-time ally, President Bissouru Diomaye Faye. Parliament's previous speaker stepped down on Sunday to make way for the former prime minister, who is a popular figure and whose PASTEF party has a majority of the seats in the National Assembly. Faye has appointed economist Amadou Ali Aminou Law to replace Sonko as prime minister. Analysts say Sonko's new role as speaker, the second highest political position in the country, could limit President Faye's ability to manoeuvre if he fails to secure parliamentary support for his policies. And finally, the veteran Texas Senator John Cornyn has lost a primary election to a challenger that U.S. President Donald Trump has endorsed. Cornyn is the latest Republican figure to be punished over perceived lack of loyalty. The winner is Ken Paxton, a scandal-plagued Texas Attorney General. Ed Okefi is a senior White House correspondent for CBS.
6: So it also begs the question, well, if you're doing this remake still, with only 2 years left in your term, and your party has to start thinking about the future. Have you potentially backed the Republican Party into a corner? And are you losing the ability to attract independent voters, maybe even disaffected members of the Republican Party who aren't happy with the president, and certainly Democrats who aren't inclined to support him at all right now? That's why Democrats are so hopeful that for the first time since 1988, they might be able to pick off this big seat.
3: For any news stories you would like to share with us, please do send an email to newsroom@channelafrica.co.za or call us on +27 11 714 4459. For Channel Africa News, I'm Jolani Tulo Mwepe.
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7: And coming up in your sports news this hour, officially 15 days to go to the start of the FIFA World Cup. African champions Morocco, the latest nation to release its 26-man squad to the global showpiece, while Tottenham Hotspur are set to launch a review after a season of injury woe. I'll tell you more in our final sporting update at 8:30.

0: 9 minutes past eight. A very good morning to you. This is the third and final hour of Rise and Shine this Wednesday, the 27th of May, 2026. Welcome if you've just joined us. So we'd like to have you here with us on Channel Africa, the African perspective. Remember, we help you stay connected to Africa and the world. We are the international voice of the South African Broadcasting Corporation. We're broadcasting live from our headquarters out here in Auckland Park, Johannesburg. So you can watch or listen to us anytime, anywhere on Channel Africa. We've got a mobile app, so go to the Play Store, App Store, download it, and you can stream live there. You can also do that on SABC Plus there, where you can get all our material. We are on the audio bouquets of DSTV and OpenView, and you can also speak to us on the socials at Channel Africa. That's on Facebook. We're live streaming there as well at Channel Africa One on all other platforms. Channel Africa, we're first with the African story globally. Welcome to it. I am Tsipiso Magwetla. Peter Ndoro is out today. So on our discourse this morning, we'll be speaking to acclaimed Zimbabwean-born author and cultural critic and assistant professor of African history at Brandeis University, Dr. Panache Chigumadze. And we'll also look at the World Food Programme warning that the Ebola outbreak and food insecurity are deeply intertwined in the Democratic Republic of Congo's Ituri province. All that and more coming up. Stay with us.
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2: What is missing is definitely accountability. And in our experience, really, lawsuits has been a way of bringing some accountability, both for governments that should hold, particularly your big extractive industries that are ravaging ecosystems in which communities are depending on for recovery, as per this panel discussion on how do we recover from climate shocks. And the climate shocks are brought by the extractive industry that is financed by our lovely banks, but also the government that is supposed to safeguard community through these projects that are pro-development, that are framed as development. The same government is not holding those organizations or companies accountable.
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0: It is 12 minutes past 8, time now to get into our Wednesday discourse, our profile. We speak to a woman who has been described as a towering intellectual, acclaimed Zimbabwean-born author, cultural critic and assistant professor of African history at Brandeis University. Dr. Panache Chigumadze speaks to us ahead of her highly anticipated annual Africa Day lecture at South Africa's Stellenbosch University. Dr. Chigumadze's debut novel, Sweet Medicine, and her political memoir, These Bones Will Rise Again, form just part of her many accolades. She also serves as a central rapporteur for the African Union's Committee of Experts on Reparations. Crucially, she conceptualized and authored the landmark AU framework for reparations titled A Crime Does Not Rot, 1441 to Present. This is the very text that provided the foundational structural rationale for the historic March 2026 United Nations General Assembly resolution that formally declared racialized chattel enslavement the gravest crime against humanity. She joins us now. Very good morning to you, Dr. Chigumadze. It's an honor. Thank you so much for speaking to us. So, firstly, let me just ask you how you feel about that UN process, the reception thereafter, and the utterances made by our enslavers, our colonizers, on just this move for Africa to speak about what it is owed.
4: Good morning, Sepiso, and to your listeners. It's really a pleasure to be here with you today. And of course, it was such a landmark. It really is a landmark to have it declared, or the racialized chattel enslavement and the trafficking in enslaved Africans, as the gravest crime against humanity. And it's important that when we get into the discussion, we get time to really talk about what we mean by structural rationale in understanding how racialized chattel enslavement really fundamentally structures or restructures and transforms the world for all peoples across all regions. It's not just something that affects people of African descent. It is something that fundamentally restructures how the world order fundamentally functions. And this is why the structural rationale of that resolution specifically states that this is a world-breaking crime, which inaugurates the transition from localized racial or localized feudal regimes to what we now understand as the modern world racial capitalist system through new racialized regimes of labor, territory, sovereignty, property. All of that changes, and I'd love to speak to your listeners more about that. But why that's quite important is that when we see the kind of responses that we have from our former enslavers, former colonizers, 52 of them abstained. We had three who voted no, but 123 voted with the African Union, voted with Ghana. And because they understood, they bought into that structural rationale that we understand that it's not about who suffered most, but it's about what kind of world did this crime, and specifically this, the resolution declares it a world-breaking crime. I would love for your listeners to go online and look at that resolution. It's more than 42 preambular paragraphs. And those of you who know resolutions, that's incredibly long, because part of what it does is make a historical intervention into saying this is not just how bad the crime was, how many people suffered, but it really is about what kind of world did this crime build. And again, it's a modern world racial capitalist system. So all of the injustices or all of the inequalities are very much part and parcel of what this crime authorizes for the world. So we see, for example, in Europe, racialized chattel enslavement is what authorizes, or rather gives, the profits for the rise of the Industrial Revolution, which then inaugurates the transition from proletarians to, or rather from European peasantries to proletarians for Indigenous Americans. It is the rise of racialized chattel enslavement that requires their elimination from the land through genocide, so that enslaved Africans can pick and plow that land. And that is what then gets them off of that. We then see in Eastern Europe, how many of us know that Finnish tar is what actually sealed British slave ships? And of course, in Asia in particular, we see the fact that the profits from chattel enslavement are what authorized or gave the venture capital for the conquest of Asia. It funded the conquest of India in particular. It funded the Opium Wars, which broke open China for European markets. And importantly, even after racialized chattel enslavement, we then get the rise of what we now know as indentured labor. So that's why, for example, in South Africa, we have the highest population of Indian people or people of Indian descent outside of the Indian subcontinent, because that is due to the need to replace enslaved African labor across the British Empire. So that is really part of how slavery fundamentally transforms the world for all of us. And once you have that kind of understanding, it's not about a hierarchy of oppression, as many of our enslavers try to make the argument as a bad faith argument. They decided not to understand how we're talking about a really looking to the past to think and understand how do us as people who are interested in equality and justice think through a new kind of world order. And the only way to do that is to understand the origins of the modern world as we know it.
0: Yeah, as you're speaking, I'm just reflecting back on a lecture given by one of your peers, Dr. Lebohang Peko, who was speaking about politics and reparations. And she was saying that time is the hidden ledger of European capital. And it's so fascinating because we keep being told to move on, keep forgetting about what happened in the past. And I want you to reflect on that as you deliver your Africa Day lecture and what's going to come out of it, on how to reinforce the fact that this is a current theft.
4: Absolutely. It is a current theft. And part of what the lecture does, so it's called Zinyanyile Mvubu, which is, translated to the hippo's calf, or reclaiming Ubuntu radical, or reclaiming radical Ubuntu and Pan-African jurisprudence and the struggle for black sovereignty. And where this is really coming from is if you go back to the AU framework, a crime does not rot. In many of our African languages, we have Icala Aliboli, that's in Isxhosa. In my own language, Shona, we have Moshaiwori. We have it across the African continent. This idea that crimes are intergenerational and they require intergenerational consequences. There is no statute of limitations for a crime. And where that comes from is the idea from our own Ubuntu, our sense of African personhood and being as always intergenerational. That's why, for example, in isiZulu, we greet saying sanibonani, which is we see you, both in plural. That's not a royal we, but it's understanding that I and my generations greet and acknowledge you and your generations because we understand that we're always thinking about those who've come before us, those who come with us, and those who will come after us. And so, therefore, for us, our sense of time as Africans is that it is a circular carrier of obligation until there is reparation. So there's no idea for us that you cannot be held accountable for the so-called sins of the father. We can be held to account. That's why, for example, for us, let's say Shona people, we have the idea or the tradition of kuripa ngozi, for example, which is the idea of paying reparations for an unavenged ancestor. So that kind of idea that we think through it and understand that a crime continues, it does not rot because it is a continuing structure of the present. And in particular, I love what Professor Nomthamo Sankaratisane says, the idea that liyaqandusela, in fact, it germinates and sprouts forth. And what do we mean by that? So the fact is that we have racialized chattel enslavement, but it continues, and many within the field of Black studies in particular would be familiar with the term of the afterlives of enslavement. What kind of other logics does it continue to structure and inform? So, for example, and this is why for us as the AU, it's racial, or rather reparations for racialized chattel enslavement, colonialism, and apartheid, because we're understanding that colonialism and apartheid are the germinations of that original crime, that world-breaking crime of racialized chattel enslavement. So, for example, if we think about everything, whether it's the financial system, we think about the fact that the British Empire paid more than £20 million across the British Empire for the so-called loss of its loss loss loss of its property. And it took up until 2015 for the British Empire to repay that, speaking to the vast amount of money and sums that actually had underwritten the British economy. And it continues to structure how the world thinks about itself and how the world continues to operate. We see, for example, President Macron just the other day made an announcement of reparations. Crucially, he uses the vocabulary of justice, but does not actually talk about the cost, what he's actually going to pay. But it's quite important because, for example, in 1825, the Haitian Revolution ensured that then France decided to punish Haiti for daring to declare itself a black sovereign nation, and then extorted a more than 150 million gold franc indemnity for the loss of their property. It took well, not even decades, it took centuries for Haiti to pay that money back. It crippled its economy. And by the time we have in 2003, President Aristide demanding that restitution, it now became more than $21 billion by that time. He demands restitution for that, and the answer was a coup. And really, what that represents for the West was a rhetorical question: how can property ask for its own value back? And that's how we see that compounding of the crime in very contemporaneous terms. That's why, for example, France is suddenly talking about reparations, and it's not out of goodwill or simply out of morality. It is because France has just been kicked out of the Sahel. Its economy is suffering the crisis because France's economy continues to be dependent on its African property on its African capital. And that's why suddenly, because of this pressure, it has to begin to speak the language of reparations because of how it remains dependent on Africa as a site of capital extraction, as a site of capital accumulation. And this is part of the logic that racialized chattel enslavement ingrains into the global financial order.
0: Now, just in terms of the afterlife of racialized chattel enslavement that you speak about, you've argued that concepts such as Ubuntu have been sanitized into, you know, harmless moral slogans. So if you were to explain to the younger generation now, when you talk about the emotional and cultural architectures of the modern world, of how we need to be understanding this history and how to repair it, what would you say to them? How would you explain it to them in those terms?
4: Well, for me, as someone who grew up in the post-apartheid era, both also in post-apartheid, is moving through post-apartheid Zimbabwe or post-independent Zimbabwe, post-apartheid South Africa, who are two nations who deploy the language of Ubuntu, what we call in Zimbabwe, Hunu, as a mode of thinking through the transition from black majority rule to, from settler colonial rule, settler minority rule to black majority rule. And it was really used as a justification for the kind of reconciliation without reparation that became hegemonic at the time. And of course, part of the problem, particularly popularized with institutions such as the Truth and Reconciliation, and there's a vast amount of scholarship, was that the Ubuntu that was popularized at the time was very much a Christianized Ubuntu, the idea from the book of Matthew that, you know, you will turn the other cheek. But this is why the title of my lecture today is Zinyani Limvubu, which comes from the Sixhosa dictum, which means it never happens that the hippo's calf is eaten by the crocodile and the pool remains still. And of course, what follows from that is that there must be consequences for wrongdoing. And part of that is Ubuntu, in the sense that if I care for another, if I care for my community, I ensure that there is no harm or wrongdoing against them, and that there will be consequences for that harm and that wrongdoing. And part of that, many of us often hear or think through when Nelson Mandela spoke about the transition, or rather the transition from civic protest moving to the armed struggle, the particular justification that he used speaking to the Communist Party was to invoke isiTswana or Setswana political philosophy, which says sibatana asiboke ka diatla, the idea that the attacks of the wild beast cannot be averted by bare hands alone. And what he's speaking to is this idea that we have the right to self-defense, and this right to self-defense as a people comes from this right to sovereignty. That is incredibly important, that as a sovereign people, we have the right to defend ourselves against any wrongdoing. That's why, as you know, even in Setswana or Sepedi, we say mangwana o tswara tipa ka bogaleng, the mother of the child holds the knife by its edge. And that's important, again, because it is actually a deeply rooted African feminist care and ethics that we defend those who have been harmed. And so that is what is often lost in the kind of TRC logic, the Christianized Ubuntu that was put forth at the TRC, is the fact that Ubuntu as it is actually practiced amongst us as Abantu, as Black people, demands reparations. That's why we say nixolisangani, i.e. with what are you apologizing? Because you don't merely say sorry with your mouth. But what is also more important is that what is happening there is that with the TRC, we have a kind of individualized, interpersonalized understanding of Ubuntu. Individual eyes are rather forgiving individuals for individual wrongs. In the TRC language, gross human rights violations only between 1960, Sharpeville, up until 1994, which is Nelson Mandela's inauguration. Now, immediately that violates the principle of Ichala Aliboli, because we know that the crime does not start with the beginning of apartheid or with Sharpeville. We have to go all the way back to 1652 to talk about the long history of structural dispossession through land dispossession, genocide, settler colonial conquest, indenture, and a whole range of systems that long precede 1960. So already, in terms of imposing a Western statute of limitations, we've already subverted the African restorative justice that the TRC was supposedly standing in. And the second aspect, again, the individualization, apartheid, colonialism, settler colonial conquest, slavery are structures. They are not down to individuals who merely implement. And that was one of the key problems with the TRC, is that we're looking for gross human rights violations, i.e. the spectacular acts of violence, while leaving intact the broader and the more foundational system and structure of dispossession, which is why then we can see in South Africa, we now have a system where, or a country and a structure where Black South Africans own less than 1% of farming land. That is part of what becomes ratified when we only think of Ubuntu at the or at an individual level and not at a structural level. And part of my own work, my own research, has been looking at the nine wars of dispossession from 1779 to 1878 in the Cape Colony of South Africa, and looking at how through more than 500 texts by Black writers in African languages in the Black newspapers at the time, we have a very different discourse of Ubuntu that's talking about Ubuntu, in fact, as an ethics of war and conquest. And that really complicates how we've thought about Ubuntu as a very simplified kind of idea of non-racial pacifism. But we're seeing a lot more complex contestations about war, about violence, about reparation. And that's why it becomes quite important for us to reclaim this longer history, as well as to reclaim how we actually practice Ubuntu as a people, beyond just how it was then taken up as part of the National Reconciliation Project in the post-apartheid era.
0: I was going to ask you about this, but I think you've answered the question. Why African feminist thought is the intellectual site for imagining alternative futures. I want to thank you for your time. I wish we had so much more time to speak. You know, you've really raised so many questions while answering so many, and we would have loved to engage you further. But I hope we get to it at another time. Thank you so much. Dr. Panache Chigumadze, Zimbabwean-born author, cultural critic, and assistant professor of African history at Brandeis University. So she's speaking to us about her highly anticipated annual Africa Day lecture at Stellenbosch University in South Africa, in Cape Town. Well, let's take you back to the news desk. Jwalani Tulongwebe, what is the latest?
1: 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Headlines. The African perspective.
5: Thank you, Tabiso. Good morning. Making headlines, the Ghanaian High Commission is yet to confirm how many of its country's citizens will be repatriated from South Africa today. This after the flight manifest amended after a large number showed up at the OR Tambo International Airport in an effort to get onto that repatriation flight. The Independent Electoral Commission in South Africa will today launch its communications campaign for the local government elections scheduled for November the 4th. And finally, Lebanon says 31 people have been killed in Israeli airstrikes. This as Israeli forces expand their war against militant group Hezbollah. Matabele Mahape will have the details at 9 o'clock for Channel Africa News. I'm Jolani Tulo Ngwepe.
1: SABC News. Headlines. The African perspective.
0: And it is now 28 minutes to 9. Let's take you back to the sports desk for a full sports update with Rachel Musibudi Makura.
1: 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The African perspective.
6: Thank you so much, Sepisa. For the final time this morning on Africa Rise and Shine, we'll start your sports bulletin with this story. 15 days to go to the start of the FIFA World Cup. Morocco, the latest African nation now to have announced a 26-man squad to the global showpiece. The head coach of the side, Mohamed Ohabi, has decided to select 9 Atlas Lions who have made history by reaching the semi-finals of the World Cup in Qatar in 2022. Among them are goalkeeper Yassine Bonu, Yaniv Agored, Sofan Amrabat, as well as Achraf Hakimi, the latter who will play in the UEFA Champions League final on Sunday with Paris Saint-Germain. Among the notable inclusions as well is 18-year-old Lille midfielder Ayoub Bahadi, who is set now to make his debut. Morocco will begin their campaign against Brazil in East Rutherford on the 13th of June before facing Scotland in Foxborough 6 days later. The Group C campaign concludes against Haiti and Atlanta, Georgia in the USA on the 24th of June. Back home now, Hugo Bruce, the head coach of the South African men's football team, is expected to announce his squad for the World Cup tonight. The announcement will take place during the team's official send-off at the Safako Makgato Presidential Guest House at the Union Buildings in the country's capital city, Pretoria. Meanwhile, Mamelodi Sundowns midfielder Jaden Adams is hoping he will make the final 26-man squad. He says both Sundowns and Orlando Pirates winning trophies is good for the national team.
7: I think this is a big boost for us going into the World Cup and into the future. I think going into the World Cup, you know, Sundowns won a trophy, Pirates won a trophy. That just boosts the, I think that will boost the camp. Everyone is winners and we get together and fight for the country.
6: Arsenal's triumphant campaign has become an unlikely poster child for soccer's escalating workload crisis, with the FIFA Union FIPRO warning deep runs across competitions are taking a toll on players through increased injury risk in a World Cup year. Arsenal's success story comes with sobering statistics, with 5 players, David Raya, Martin Zubimendi, Declan Rice, Victor Gyokeres, as well as Eberechi Eze, projected to feature in 78 of 83 match day squads this season for club and country. Now, Darren Burgess, who's a high performance consultant for FIPRO, as well as Juventus performance director, says there's evidence to suggest that workload is a real issue. According to Burgess, the issue extends beyond mere minutes on the pitch, while travel also takes an additional toll, especially for midweek European fixtures. Well, Tottenham Hotspur have launched an extensive review into why this season was heavily affected by fitness issues, with a key focus on the unusual spate of anterior cruciate ligament injuries. Now, Spurs avoided relegation on the final day of the Premier League just last weekend thanks to a 1-0 victory over Everton, but their difficult campaign was beset by a constant flow of injuries to key players. The club are now carrying out an internal audit led by performance director Dan Lidwin, who joined the club from City Football Group earlier in the year, to work on what the reason why their season was so disrupted badly, where it went to the final day in order for them to face them from facing automatic relegation from the Premier League. And finally, in golf news, Bryson DeChambeau has admitted that several LIV golfers were caught off guard after Saudi Arabia's public investment fund announced its financial commitment will end at the conclusion of the 2026 season. Now, per Sportico as well as CNBC, LIV Golf is also pitching to a reduced 10-event international schedule to potential investors. The league reportedly seeking $250 million to $350 million US dollars in funding to continue operations beyond this year. According to the reports, LIV Golf's investment pitch outlines a plan built around international tournaments and also uses the high attendance figures in Australia as well as South Africa as benchmarks. For any sports stories you'd like to share with us, do send us an email to newsroom@channelafrica.co.za or give us a call. The newsroom line is +27 11714 0800 445 449. That concludes your sports news this morning on Africa Rise and Shine. It is 8:37 a.m. Central African Time. 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
0: All right, and it is 22 minutes to 9. I had to calculate that for a minute. Sometimes maths at this time in the morning, yeah, not the best thing to tackle. Okay, so let's take you back to this day in history. So we were telling you about some of the events that happened on this day in history, 27 May. Let's see what happened in 1968 in Senegal. There was a nationwide student and trade union strikes that led to severe street clashes in Dakar. We saw President Leopold Senghor responding by closing the University of Dakar and declaring a state of emergency. So that's what happened in this day in history. And as we mentioned earlier on this day, it was the 50th anniversary of Nelson Mandela arriving at Robben Island as a prisoner. That on the 5th of August, they were supposed to be arrested. And this was following the Rivonia trial, and he was then found guilty, and he was taken to Robben Island. And we also saw on the 27th of May, this day in history, Myburgh striker, the Cape leader of UP, and five followers form the South African Party. And for some SABC trivia on this day in history, on the 27th of May, that was in 1997, South Africa's TV news editor, Joel Khloe, he resigned. This after the SABC was plunged into crisis when the editor-in-chief of television news, Joel Khloe, announced his resignation due to what he called irreconcilable differences. And that's what's been happening on this day, on the 27th of May, through the various eras. So we're going to take quick break, and then we're going to go back to Nolutando Buthelezi for the business news update.
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0: And it is now 20 minutes to 9. We take you to the business news desk for an update with Nolutando Buthelezi. Before I hand over to you, Nolutando, I'm being asked by a technical operator here, Lerato, saying, you know, you refer to everybody with their middle names. What is Nolutando's middle name?
8: Nolutando's middle name is Nelisiwe, so I am Nolutando Nelisiwe Buthelezi.
0: There we go, and the set is complete. It's over to you, Nolutando.
1: Business news on Channel Africa. The African perspective.
8: And with your business news this hour, Zimbabwe's Director General of Zimstat, Tafadzwa Bandama, has highlighted ongoing challenges in compiling accurate employment statistics. This pertains in particular to capturing cross-border economic activity, the informal sector, and other precarious forms of employment that dominate many Southern African economies. He spoke on the sidelines of the 34th Southern African Development Community Statistics Committee meeting, which is currently underway in Cape Town, South Africa. The meeting, hosted by Statistics SA, brings together statistical leaders and experts from across the region to strengthen the harmonization of national and regional data systems. Moving on, the latest general household survey by Statistics South Africa indicates that the percentage of individuals who get social grants increased from nearly 13% in 2003 to over 39% in 2025. The data shows that these increases were mainly due to the large uptake of COVID-19 social relief of distress grants. The survey also shows that almost a quarter of households considered their access to food as inadequate or severely inadequate, pointing to a 4.2 percent point rise since 2019. Statistician General Rasenga Maluleke presented the figures in Cape Town.
9: Compared to 2019, a much higher percentage of youth received grants in 2025 after the age of 18 due to the introduction of the SRD grant. And we can see definitely that beyond the age of 18, we can see in the lighter color that there was an increase. We say that households that consider social grants as their main source of income increased steadily from 21.3% in 2010 to 28.8%. in 2020, before declining to 23.4% in 2025.
8: South Africans' finances have benefited from the two-port retirement system and successive interest rate cuts in the first quarter of 2026. However, global events are now driving core inflation and possible rate increases. Consumers who applied for debt counselling during the quarter needed 64% of their take-home pay to service the debt. For top earners, the figure is 101% and their debt-to-income ratio is 303%, the highest of all the income bands. Moving over to the DRC now, the government of the Democratic Republic of Congo has suspended mining activities for 3 months in parts of South Kivu province, specifically in the Mwenga and Shabunda territories. The government says that the move is aimed at cracking down on illegal mining, mineral smuggling and armed groups that are benefiting from uncontrolled extraction. South Kivu is rich in gold and minerals that are critical for electronics and battery supply chains. Continuing with discussions at the African Development Bank's annual meeting in Brazzaville, the group's president, Dr. Sidi Old Ta, highlighted the need for strengthening funding systems in order to avert the crisis.
10: No industries can succeed without water and energy. But Africa's history is not a history of deficit. The new African financing architecture will help in this quest of the continent.
8: And then finally, artificial intelligence-driven demand for advanced computer chips has pushed the market valuations of South Korea's SK Hynix, a US-based Micron technology, above $1 trillion. SK Hynix shares jumped 10%, while Micron surged nearly 20% after UBS raised its stock price target. Both firms supply memory chips used in artificial intelligence data centers. The rally follows strong global demand and continuing chip storage, joining tech giants including Nvidia and Samsung Electronics in the trillion-dollar club. Let's have a look at the financial indicators now. One US dollar in Nigeria trades at 1,371 naira. In Botswana, it is 13 pula 33. Kenya, 128 shilling 58. In Zambia, 18 kwacha 74. BRICS countries, Brazil, 5 real 02. Russia, 71 ruble 66. India, 95 rupees 97. China, 6 yuan 78. And South Africa, 16 rand 34. $1 trades at 74 pence to the British pound and 85 to the euro. Looking at commodities, gold is trading at $4,507 and platinum at $1,940 per ounce, while Brent crude oil is quoted at $98.01 a barrel. If you have any more business news stories that you would like to share with us, please send them through to newsroom at channelafrica.co.za. You can call us on +27 11 714 4459. For your Channel Africa Business News, I am Nolutando Buthelezi.
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0: It is just about 12 minutes to nine. Matshego Mosito in the studio with me to talk about the journal. But before we do that, so you heard Lerato has this thing about middle names. I won't tell our viewers and listeners how many an arsenal of names
1: to pick from.
0: Yeah. So what is your middle name?
1: No, I'm not going to reveal that.
0: How about you? You got to play it nice.
1: No. It's one of those names, 19 Tapo Kauha.
0: What about that one? No, thank you.
1: And you know, that name traumatized me. And I love the woman I was named after, but it traumatized me because my English teachers in school couldn't pronounce Matsheko. So I was forced to use that English name that I didn't want to use. it's along those lines.
0: Okay. I don't have a middle name. It's a piece of full stop, cash content.
1: I love that. You know your parents.
0: You know what? I love it for me as well.
1: That you were the promise for Africa.
0: Because I was supposed to remember those names and embody those names all in this one body.
1: Promise.
0: So I don't know how Lerato does it though.
1: It's a piece of beautiful name.
0: Oh, thank you. So what's coming up on the journal today?
1: Okay, on the journal, we've got the practice in the journal. So the practice is a space where we really just share interesting knowledge from experts that people can take with them. So it seems we have a problem in the academic space that we'd like to address around academic writing. So we have an expert that's going to be joining us from the University of Johannesburg to discuss issues around postgraduate students that come in to pursue further their education, but they still don't know how to think critically and write academically. So how do you research that? How do you exercise critical thinking in this age of AI and write proper academic white papers?
0: But you know, I always find it strange that there is that complaint when the foundation doesn't exist. You're not going to grow up automatically knowing how to write academically. There has to be a foundation of that. So I think the university system really needs to also self-reflect on where the gaps are, what are the failures within the whole education system from a foundation basis, you know, all the way up to tertiary level.
1: Well, that's definitely something to bring up, you know, the training to prepare for this time, especially in the age of AI. It's going to be such an interesting conversation.
0: Matshego Mosito from 9 to midday, and that's the journal. So it brings the time to just about 9 minutes to nine. As we wrap up Rise and Shine, we take you to this story. The World Food Programme warning that the Ebola outbreak and food insecurity are deeply intertwined in the Democratic Republic of Congo's Ituri province. The organization says there are health measures that suggest that people be contained in areas. But if these people do not receive food assistance, they are not going to stay in the areas of containment. More than 26.5 million people in the DRC are facing acute hunger. That's according to the UN-backed food insecurity experts. Meanwhile, the Ebola outbreak now has over 900 suspected cases and more than 220 suspected deaths. We are joined by WFP area coordinator for the eastern part of the DRC, Sib Olo. A very good morning to you, and thank you so much for speaking to us.
2: Good morning.
0: Now, let's just talk about the numbers and the containment areas. How is that being communicated and structured? Because we spoke to the area manager for emergency response at the WHO Afro region, and he was saying that part of the problem is that it took so long to detect the disease because people ran away immediately after people started dying. So can you just tell us a little bit more about what the situation is in Ituri at the moment?
2: Okay, I'm calling you here from Bunia in Ituri. We had the opportunity to travel across the province in the last few days, but also in the North Kivu, where you know that there is a new epicenter of the crisis. Prior to the situation we are in, the food and nutrition security situation was already very difficult now in Ituri.

0: doing in support of WHO and the government of DRC is to make sure that these people stay in the transit centers, they stay in the treatment centers, and it's not possible if they are not getting food. Otherwise, they will have to, get out from the transit center. And that's what we saw in the last couple of days in Rampara, in Mwangulu, where is the epicenter of the crisis. People escaped from the treatment center and the transit centers for various reasons. But we believe that it's one reason could be that they need to have all the means needed to feed themselves and stay in those transit centers to get the care.
1: And if you could just share with our viewers, our listeners, why food insecurity complicates what is essentially a medical crisis, but why they're intertwined.
0: It's exactly what is happening and what we see. It's first food security crisis, existing food security crisis, and on top of that food insecurity crisis, now you have a health crisis, and then you have this kind of linkages, of course, because when there are people affected with Ebola, in these cases, there is a containment measures that have been taken. Borders are being closed, at least restrictions over borders. Restriction of a movement. The airport of Bunia, it's closed, and all this affect food supply, right, from one location to another. One concrete example that we saw, here in that part of Eastern DRC, in Ituri in particular, food mostly come from Uganda and also through air. But then with this current situation, the closure of the border with Uganda, although there is no food and other commodity can humanitarian commodity can go through, can pass through, but we still see a slowdown in the supply of food across the region. So last limited supply of food is then disrupted market, price goes up, and many people can then not afford getting food into the market. So there is a kind of linkages. And these linkages, it's obvious in this case where restriction measures could be taken and tightened, and which will also contribute to further deteriorate the food security situation.
1: Now, I just want to look at the conditions that you're dealing with on the ground. Can you just paint us a picture for the moment? What are communities telling you they need most urgently, and what can you do? What is within your capacity?
0: We are in a very unsettled situation here in Ituri with this situation. Yesterday was a very tough day for the coordination team. One doctor passed away, and he was also part of the group here responding to the crisis. And in the villages, we have over yesterday only close to 20 people. 14, 20 people passed away, died in Rampara. It's created, of course, a lot of tension. Communication is important so that people understand that this is a disease. It's important to take measures to not get that disease, but communication is important. We are still facing strong resistance from communities, but the response team, the government, with WHO, WFP supporting with other partners, working with the government to ensure that community understand that to reduce the resistance so people can bring their sick parents, family members to the hospital so that people can facilitate the tracing, testing, so that we isolate those who are being tested positive to make sure that there is no further spread of the diseases. Very tense situation in the ground. You go to Mongwala. We are trying to reach Mongwala, which is one of the key epicenter and mining area, remote mining area. We are trying to reach that location since the last 3 days. So far, we haven't managed to reach because of the security situation under the ground. You have different armed groups also operating there. And then also we need to be granted air access to that location because of the road conditions are very bad. So access in those locations is difficult. And this is I think, a typical example of the current situation we are dealing with, where we have an

0: existential crisis to deal with, but with different constraints and challenges for the response team. Nevertheless, what is important today is that the response, it's taking place. The transit centers are being built by WHO and the government. The food supply will be coming to reach people. We are providing them with hot meal so that they stay in the treatment centers. These are the most important, so that is a race. It's a race, and we have 3 months to contain the situation.
1: All right, thank you so much for your time. We really appreciate it. That is WFP Area Coordinator for the eastern part of the DRC, Sib Oloo. And what the WFP is warning about is the twin disasters of food insecurity, especially with the onset of the Ebola outbreaks. I mean, the figures are quite alarming. They are growing exponentially. So we'll tell you about the Ebola outbreak, but just if you think about it, there are 26.5 million people across the DRC who are facing acute food
0: Thank you very
1: insecurity.
0: much. Bye-bye.
1: Thank you, Mr. Olo. And the latest numbers of Ebola are 900 suspected cases and 220 suspected deaths. And we do know that those numbers are going to increase because there's been difficulty in containment, and also people just keep running away from it. So there's a danger of infecting others. And on that note, unfortunately, that's how we come to the end of Rise and Shine. It's unfortunate, not that we're coming to the end, unfortunate that we end on such a sad note. But Matsego Msita's got you until nine, from 9 till midday on the journal. Goodbye for now.
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3: Exactly 9 o'clock on the dot. Thanks to Tsepiso Makwetla for Rise and Shine. The Journal is on until midday. It's 9 o'clock. Let's check in with the latest in news.
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4: Thank you, Matsego. Your top stories this hour. Hundreds of Ghanaians voluntarily leave South Africa and 31 people killed in Israeli strikes in Lebanon. Good morning. The Ghanaian High Commission is yet to confirm how many of its citizens will be repatriated from South Africa today. This after the flight manifest amended after a large number showed at the OR Tambo International Airport in an effort to get on the repatriation flight. The initial number of the first group of Ghanaians to be repatriated was put at 300. Meanwhile, Ghana's High Commissioner to Pretoria, Benjamin Kofi Kwashi, says his country will not retaliate as protest against undocumented migrants continue in South Africa.
5: Ever since this whole march and march, Operation Dudula and others have been marching, have you seen any Ghanaian on the streets of Accra going after any South African? No. You know why? The state institutions in Ghana work. We believe that if there's any South African in Ghana that needs to be repatriated to South Africa, it is not an individual's responsibility to do that. It is the responsibility of the state institutions. We are living in a very law-abiding environment, law-abiding society, and there will be no reprisal attack. My Minister of Foreign Affairs has stated time without number that do not expect any reprisal attacks from Ghana. Ghana is bigger. Ghana would ensure that we continue to work together with the spirit of Pan-Africanism.
4: South Africa's Minister of International Relations and Cooperation, Ronald Lamola, has reiterated his stance on migration, saying that it is one of the significant drivers of regional development. Lamola was delivering his budget vote speech in Parliament. This year's budget vote also comes against the backdrop of protests in some parts of the country directed at undocumented nationals. Lamola says it's important that the law be enforced.
6: This means managing migration lawfully, in a coordinated manner and based on evidence, data and statistics. The law enforcement authorities must enforce the law with regards to irregular migration and not private citizens. The police, border management and labor inspectors have to play their role. It means the protection of the fundamental rights of every person, secure borders and an immigration system that is insulated from corruption.
4: And the United Arab Emirates has denied that it recruited and trained foreign fighters in its territory. According to Human Rights Watch, HRW, Colombian mercenaries were recruited by a United Arab Emirates-based company and transited through Emirati military bases to support military troops, paramilitary troops rather, who committed atrocities in Sudan. HRW says that the findings are further evidence of UAE backing for the Rapid Support Forces RSF, which has been accused of war crimes during the Sudanese civil war. The UAE's Ministry of Foreign Affairs says it does not permit its territory to be used for the recruitment, training, financing or transit of foreign fighters to any conflict, including Sudan. War broke out in Sudan on 15th April in 2023, following growing tensions between the paramilitary RSF forces and the Sudanese army. And the Independent Electoral Commission in South Africa will today launch its communications campaign for the local government elections scheduled for November the 4th. The campaign is expected to online the electoral management body's readiness to hold the polls and raise awareness on key aspects of the electoral process. The commission hopes to generate interest in the polls at a time when confidence in the country's democracy is at an all-time low. According to a recent survey it commissioned with the Human Science Research Council, just 17% of citizens are interested in voting in the upcoming elections, with only 36% preferring a democracy at a system of governance. The Commission's Deputy Chief Electoral Officer, Masego Shiburi.
7: We will launch the campaign for this election, including the creatives that underpin it. At the heart of that campaign is an attempt for the Commission to contribute to rekindle belief in democracy as still a preferred way of arranging our public affairs. We hope with that campaign we will enthuse voters that are disillusioned to still yet believe in voting as a preferred way of arranging public affairs.
4: And Lebanon says that 31 people have been killed in Israeli strikes. This as Israeli forces expand their war against militant group Hezbollah. Israel has told residents of vast areas of southern Lebanon to leave. The BBC's John Sudworth reports from eastern Lebanon.
8: Rescue crews are frantically digging through the rubble as two tiny arms poke through a hole they've made. Caked in dirt and dust, 7-year-old Mohammed is eventually pulled to safety. The strikes here were part of a wave of intensifying Israeli action ordered in response to the increasingly deadly use of new fiber optic drones by Hezbollah. There are plenty of Lebanese who despise Hezbollah, but there's also little support for Israel, deep anger over the growing number of civilian deaths.
4: A recap of a top story. The Ghanaian High Commissioner is yet to confirm how many of its country's citizens will be repatriated from South Africa today. This after the flight manifest amended after a large number showed at the Ora Tambo International Airport in an effort to get on the repatriation flight. For any news stories you'd like to share with us, please send an email to newsroom@channelafrica.co.za or call us on +27 11 714 4459. For Channel Africa News, I am Matapelo Mahape.
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3: This is us, a good 7 minutes into 9 a.m. in Central African time. A pleasure to have you join us here for The Journal. My name is Matseko Musido. You and I are in each other's company until 12 midday. Thank you very much for tuning in. I'd be happy to know where you're listening from and also how you are listening, because isn't it wonderful to live in this digital era where you can catch us as we stream audio visually on our Facebook page as Channel Africa. 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There's channelafrica.co.za. that you can go to as well. So there you go. We're everywhere, okay? There's no excuse. And, of course, on satellite via channel PS10. Thank you for being here, for tuning in. A very heated conversation as we begin today's show, looking at the proposed African Charter on Family Values, Rights and Freedoms that's currently under discussion within the African Union. And we're going to really unpack what that's all about and ask some broad questions that will give us an understanding in what is shaping this particular charter, as we noted. That and more coming through till midday.
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0: The late great humanitarian and musician Lucky Dube coming through with I've Got You, Babe. What a grand classic coming through as we open space for the journal.
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2: 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And the climate shocks are brought by the extractive industry that is financed by our lovely banks, but also the government that is supposed to safeguard community through these projects that are pro-development, that are framed as development. The same government is not holding those organizations or companies accountable.
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0: All right, thank you very much for staying with us here on The Journal. If you have anything you'd like to note, the space is open for you. We are streaming audio visually on the Channel Africa Facebook page, and you're welcome to drop us your comments there if you'd like to comment, particularly on this very important conversation we're about to have, looking at the proposed African Charter on Family Values, Rights and Freedoms that is currently under discussion within the African Union. And it looks like it's sparking quite a lot of debate, naturally, across the African continent. Supporters of this charter say that it seeks to protect African culture, morality and institution of the family. Critics, however, are warning that parts of the draft could perhaps undermine existing human rights protections, particularly for women and LGBTQ plus communities. So while narrowing the definition of what constitutes an African family, so the big debate basically raises broader questions around matters of culture, of identity, of constitutional rights, and so much more. So let's unpack this. Let's see what the concerns are. Let's unpack the policies and the possible implications of the proposed charter. Joining me on the line is Dr. Nicola Giare Graham, who is going to talk to us about this. Thank you very much for your time, Doctor. Welcome to Channel Africa.
3: You're welcome. Thanks for having me.
0: Thank you. Perhaps let's start with establishing what exactly is the proposed African Charter on Family Values, Rights and Freedom, and perhaps what it's trying to achieve at this time.
3: Well, you know, obviously I wasn't involved in drafting it, so I can't speak to particularly what the particular aims were around drafting it. But we have a copy of the draft, and it talks very much about supporting African culture, supporting African families, supporting indigenous languages, all of which we absolutely agree with. But it makes a great many very erroneous claims. It is urging governments to not ratify some African treaties like the Maputo Protocol. And it's claiming that things like comprehensive sexuality education undermines the families, that it sexualizes children, that it takes away their innocence, all of which is actually nonsense. It says that it urges that governments take away or delete all references to sexual and reproductive health and rights, again, which is very problematic. Sexual and reproductive health and rights encompasses a wide range of issues such as contraception, reproductive health care, cancer care, HPV, HIV, STIs, as well as childbirth. So it's very problematic in what it's claiming. It's claiming that these things undermine the African family. And it speaks out strongly against, for example, one thing it speaks out strongly against is comprehensive sexuality education. I'll just read an extract here. It says, "We condemn the spread of so-called comprehensive sexuality education programs that sexualize African children, undermine their innocence, alienate them from the cultural and religious roots and identities in a way that violate parental rights guaranteed in international human rights interest instruments." And this is actually completely wrong. The term comprehensive sexuality education, possibly the term comprehensive is a little, might make it seem that it's talking about, giving explicit details on sex, which is not the case. Comprehensive means that it refers to not only the sort of biological or reproductive aspects of sex, but it refers to issues such as contraception, consent, relationships, gender equity. That's a big one. We know that research has consistently shown that where that there is a larger gender inequality, where it's considered fine for men to be more dominant and women have to submit to men, then there is a far greater incidence of gender-based violence, of coerced sex, and of HIV, unsupportable pregnancies, and so on. So, comprehensive sexuality education, if it's done well, should be, unpacking these issues and questioning whether this is actually right that, men are allowed to dominate women in sexually and in other ways. It also it doesn't the charter seems to be conflating innocence with ignorance. Now, you can't actually keep children ignorant, and yeah, children and young people, I should say, ignorant of sex. They're going to find out information where they can. Social media is replete with pornography, sexual stuff. Films have it in all the time. Comprehensive sexuality education is a way of protecting children by giving them accurate information and also, very importantly, age-appropriate information. It starts in the younger grades by talking about good touch and bad touch, which is children need to know that it's not right that they be touched in their private areas. This is a way of protecting them against violation. It's a way of saying if you get touched in that way, you need to tell somebody. And so in that way, I think it's protective of children. It's certainly not undermining children's innocence by any means. It
0: Right.
3: also, yeah, sorry, I could go on forever because I mean it's there are so many errors in the document that it's very worrying.
0: No, and I hear your concern, and of course, you are definitely very clear in your stance, Dr. Graham. You're not neutral, particularly in the article that you've written for The Conversation, an article that you co-authored. You really are arguing against the draft charter, the draft charter, as we noted, and you explicitly are saying, even on our show, that a lot of what is in this particular draft is extremely problematic if we are to, consider correctly the psychological and cultural nuances as we move forward in this particular draft. What are your opinions? Do you agree with this draft? Do you agree with this level of sort of, moving forward and underpinning this kind of education, as it were, on the African society and the African child? We'd love to hear from you. Drop us a line on our WhatsApp line. Otherwise, we are streaming audio visually on Facebook if you'd like to comment. 19 minutes into 9 a.m.
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0: on the African perspective. I got 20 minutes into 9 a.m. in Central African time. The proposed African Charter on Family Values, Rights and Freedoms is what we're currently unpacking with Dr. Nicola Graham. And we really are looking at several concerns that have come up in an article that she recently co-authored for The Conversation, the politics around this and the implications, most importantly, of this proposed charter. As we noted, many, you know, issues coming through, and I think Dr. Nicola, in her capacity as one of the critics in this particular context, is really looking at why this is such a limiting way of looking at freedoms on the African continent. So we're trying to really establish where the tensions lie. So with that said, Dr. Nicola, let's talk about the supporters. And I'm not in any way trying to get you to be a spokesperson for the supporters of the charter. But supporters are saying that this is essentially about protecting African culture and sovereignty, if you will. And you on the other end, of course, are talking about the risks that lie therein. Mm. So let's talk about where the tensions lie. Is there any way we could find a middle ground or an alternative to this charter?
3: Look, I think African sovereignty, you know, is a huge term. All African countries have their own laws, which they've signed, which have gone through processes through parliaments and so on. The things that this charter is speaking against, sexual and reproductive health and rights, comprehensive sexuality, you know, the Maputo Protocol, none of those things undermine African laws. They work within African laws. So, and in fact, we also know that this charter is being supported by some foreign agencies such as Family Watch International and the Christian Council International. So it, you know, it has foreign influence as well. Sure, the UN, the United Nations agencies, which have helped draft various policies, but which have been signed onto by African nations, I have to say, sure, the UN is an international agency, but it works very much with African, African representatives. That there are Africans, lots of Africans on the UN. So certainly the things that the charter is speaking against are not undermining African sovereignty.
0: Right. Yes, we get that sense. I'm just wondering around this particular draft charter, Dr. Nicola, and the vulnerability framework and perhaps how that's affected. You know, the draft as we see it of this charter on women's rights and the LGBTQ plus communities.
3: Absolutely, because one of the things the charter says is that they define the family as a sort of a nuclear family with a man and a woman, and that any other kind of family structure, would it be same-sex couples or whatever, is not African. But in fact, again, LGBTQI plus people have existed always in Africa. They exist in all populations. I mean, it's just part of human diversity. Yes. There is a big, there's a strong political argument or cultural argument that LGBTQI plus practices are not African. But I mean, what is African? Africa's huge. Africa's diverse. Africa has multiple different cultures. You know, to claim that it's not African is there's not one homogenous African culture. And I feel it's promoting stigma, absolutely. I mean, these are vulnerable communities, regardless of whether you agree with LGBTQI relationships or not. They should not be subjected to violence. They should not be subjected to stigma. They should be given the freedoms that everybody else is given, to have relationships, to raise children if they wish, to live and work freely. Absolutely. And it certainly is promoting a more, almost a regression to stigmatizing such people. And then violence and stigma comes in, is sort of given a sort of a gloss of normality and of African culture. I mean, is African culture highly stigmatizing and violent towards minorities? I mean, is that what we want to protect? And I certainly don't think it is.
0: Is that what we want to protect? I think that's a bigger question when we look at where we are in civilization. Is this the kind of a charter that we would like to support as an African people? What does this debate reveal about the current political and perhaps the cultural direction of, many parts of the African region, as it were?
3: Well, I actually think it's worldwide, that there is that there's a sort of push to more right-wing ideologies, sort of anti-abortion. Certainly, we see in countries where, particularly in the United States, there's a sort of a swing to the right, and I think this is coming in Africa as well. There've been lots of gains made in Africa and in society for women's rights, for protection of children, for protection of minorities, but there's quite a pushback against this. And the claim is made that it undermines the family, but actually, what undermines families? What does undermine a family? It's gender-based violence. It's partner abandonment. It's unsupportable pregnancies. It's parents dying from HIV. Those are the things that undermine the family. It's not giving children or giving young people information on contraception. It's not giving rights to LGBT people. That does not undermine the family. The family is fundamentally important. I support, the charter comes in by saying we need to support the African family, we need to support languages and so on, which we absolutely agree with. But then it seems to sort of slide in these other agendas, which are sort of very conservative and anti-LGBTQI, anti-abortion in any circumstance, even if the life of the mother's at risk, even if a pregnancy ar arises out of rape, and so on.
0: Absolutely. Well, Doctor, thank you very much for giving us your perspectives. I think for those that really want to read further and get insights on, where you place opinion when it comes to this particular draft, there is an article, as mentioned as we started this particular segment in the conversation. It is titled "A Draft African Charter on Family Values is on the Cards: Why It's Flawed and Dangerous." An article is co-authored by Godfrey Kangunde, as well as Dr. Nicola Graham, as well of Rhodes University. Of course, we note the fact that Dr. Nicola Graham has, two master's degrees in psychology, and she's been immersed in examining and researching over several years sexuality education in schools. So this information is very important. It filters into our education systems, into our health systems, into many other fraternities that really are about the progression of the African continent. So that's where we're going to leave it, but we are going to continue and get more thoughts and opinions as we continue in the next segment. My next guest is also going to be giving his thoughts and opinions on this particular draft proposal, as it were. The proposed African Charter on Family Values, Rights and Freedoms is what it's known as. Your thoughts and opinions most welcome. Still, it is 9:30. Fikilelengwa is standing by with the latest sports.
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7: Let's kick off with football news. Morocco have announced their 26-man squad for the FIFA World Cup 2026. Head coach Mohamed Wahbi has decided to select 9 Atlas Lions who made history by reaching the semi-finals of Qatar 2022. Among them are goalkeeper Yassine Bounou, Naif Agued, Sofiane Amrabat, Ashraf Hakimi, the latter who will play in the UEFA Champions League final on Saturday with Paris Saint-Germain. Among the notable inclusions is 18-year-old Lille midfielder Ayoub Bouadi, who is set to make his debut. Morocco begin their campaign against Brazil in East Rutherford on the 13th of June before facing Scotland in Foxborough 6 days later. Their Group C campaign concludes against Haiti in Atlanta on the 24th of June. The head coach of the South Africa's men's football team, Hugo Bruce, is expected to announce his final squad for the 2026 FIFA World Cup. The announcement will take place during the team's official send-off at the Sefako Makhato's presidential guest house at the Union Buildings in Pretoria this evening. Meanwhile, Mamelodi Sundowns midfielder Jaden Adams is now hoping to make the final 26-man squad. He says both Sundowns and Orlando Pirates winning trophies is good for the national team.
8: I think this is a big, big boost for us going into the World Cup and into the future. I think going into the World Cup, you know, Sundowns won a trophy, Pirates won a trophy. That just boosts the, I think that will boost the camp. Everyone is winners and we get together and fight for the country.
7: Arsenal's triumphant campaign has become an unlikely poster child for soccer's escalating workload crisis, with players' union FIFPro warning deep runs across competitions are taking a toll on players through increased injury risk in a World Cup year. Arsenal's success story comes with a sobering statistic, with 5 players, David Raya, Martin Zubimendi, Declan Rice, Victor Gyokeres, and Eberechi Eze, projected to feature in 78 to 83 matchday squads this season for club and country. Darren Burgess, a high-performance consultant for FIFPro and Juventus performance director, says there is evidence to suggest that workload is a real issue. According to Burgess, the issue extends beyond mere minutes on the pitch, while travel also takes an additional toll, especially for midweek European fixtures. Now, tennis news. Jannik Sinner underlined why he is the overwhelming favorite to win this year's French Open with an efficient first-round win against French wildcard Clement Tabou. With reigning champion Carlos Alcaraz out injured and 24-time Grand Slam winner Novak Djokovic nearing the end of his illustrious career, Sinner is the heaviest odds-on favorite at a major since Rafael Nadal at Roland Garros in 2009. Defeating Tabou stretched Sinner's winning streak to 30 matches, which has already yielded clay court titles in Monte Carlo, Madrid and Rome. Sixth seed Daniil Medvedev and ninth seed Alexander Bublik were defeated in the first round, while fourth seed Felix Auger-Aliassime needed a fifth set tiebreak to beat world number 57th Daniel Almatier. And finally, with golf news, Bryson DeChambeau admitted that several LIV golfers were caught off guard after Saudi Arabia's public investment fund announced its financial commitment will end at the conclusion of 2026 season. Per Sportico and CNBC, LIV Golf is pitching a reduced 10-event international schedule to potential investors. The league reportedly is seeking $250 million to $350 million in funding to continue operations beyond this year. According to the reports, LIV Golf's investment pitch outlines a plan built around international tournaments and uses the high attendance figures in Australia and South Africa as benchmarks. For any sports stories you'd like to share with us, please send an email to newsroom@channelafrica.co.za or call us on +27 11 714 4459. This is Channel Africa Sport with me, Figile Nwadi.
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9: Good morning. Zimbabwe's Director General of Zimstats, Tafazwa Bandama, has highlighted ongoing challenges in compiling accurate employment statistics. This pertains in particular to capturing cross-border economic activity, the informal sector, and other precarious forms of employment that dominate many Southern African countries. He spoke on the sidelines of the 34th Southern African Development Community Statistics Committee meeting, currently underway in Cape Town, South Africa. The meeting, hosted by Statistics SA, brings together statistical leaders and experts from across the region to strengthen the harmonization of national and regional data systems. The latest general household survey by Statistics South Africa indicates that the percentage of individuals who get social grants increased from nearly 13% in 2003 to over 39% in 2025. The data shows that these increases were mainly due to the large uptake of COVID-19 social relief or distress grants. The survey also shows that almost a quarter of households considered their access to food as inadequate or severely inadequate, pointing to a 4.2 percentage point rise since 2019. Statistician General Resenga Maluleke presented the figures in Cape Town.
10: Compared to 2019, a much higher percentage of youth received grants in 2025 after the age of 18 due to the introduction of the SRD grant. And we can see definitely that beyond the age of 18, we can see in the lighter color that there was an increase. We say that households that consider social grants as their main source of income increased steadily from 21.3% in 2010 to 28.8% in 2020, before declining to 23.4% in 2025.
9: South Africa's finances have benefited from the two-pot system retirement system and successive interest rate cuts in the first quarter of 2026. However, global events are now driving core inflation and possible rate increases. Consumers who applied for debt counseling during the quarter needed 64% of their take-home pay to service debt. For top earners, the figure is 101%, and their debt-to-income ratio is 303%, the highest of all the income bands. Executive head of Debtbusters, Bini Saga, says consumers have increasingly turned to unsecured credit to bridge the gap. The government of the Democratic Republic of Congo has suspended mining activities for 3 months in parts of South Kivu province, specifically in the Mwenga and Shabunda territories. The government says that the move is aimed at cracking down on illegal mining, mineral smuggling and armed groups benefiting from uncontrolled extraction. South Kivu is rich in gold and coltan, minerals that are critical for electronics and battery supply chains. Continuing with discussions at the African Development Bank's annual meeting in Brazzaville, the group's president, Dr. Sidu Utar, highlighted the need of strengthening funding systems in order to avert the crisis.
11: No industries can succeed without water and energy. But Africa's history is not a history of deficit. The new African financing architecture will help in this quest of the continent.
9: Artificial intelligence-driven demand for advanced computer chips have pushed the market valuations of South Kivu's SK Nix and US-based Micron Technology above $1 trillion. SK Nix shares jumped 10%, while Micron surged nearly 20% after UBS raised its stock price target. Both firms supply memory chips used in critical intelligence data centers. The rally follows strong global demand and a continuing chip shortage. Joining tech giants including NVIDIA and Samsung Electronics in the $1 trillion club. $1 in Nigeria is trading at 1,371 naira. In Botswana, it's at 13.33. Kenya, 128.58. In Zambia, 18.74. The BRICS countries in Brazil, the dollar there, 5.02. Russia, 71.76. India, 95.97. China, 61.78. And in South Africa, the dollar will cost you 16.34. 74 pence to the British pound and 85 to the euro. Gold, $4,507, while platinum is at $1,940 per ounce. Brent crude oil, $98.01 a barrel. For any business stories you would like to share with us, please send us an email to newsroom@channelafrica.co.za or call us on +27 11 714 4459. For Channel Africa Business in Johannesburg, I'm Tabiso Lohoko.
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12: 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We need to have an independent oversight and verification that is not included within the institutions in which that needs to implement the just transition processes. And also we need to have incentives and penalties for performance, including licensing, procurement, and achievement outcomes. So with accountability needs to be credible, so that we can see we need to see the actionable solutions and steps being implemented.
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0: Thank you very much for staying with us in this hour here on The Journal. In fact, it's the first hour of the program if you've just started listening. And thank you for streaming audio visually with us on our Facebook page. A quick note, if you'd like to drop us a WhatsApp voice note, you can do so anytime, okay, between now and midday, +27 832 88 6684. Just make sure you have that number on speed dial and send us a message if you'd like to comment. So just in case you missed the first half hour, a very interesting debate looking at a proposed African Charter on Family Values, Rights and Freedoms that's currently under discussion within the African Union. And it looks like it's raising quite many alarms. Many loud alarms are going off. And not just within the African Union, but we're seeing a lot of human rights advocates are commenting, legal scholars, as well as civil society groups across the African region have something to say. This is a draft charter championed by the African Commission on Human and People's Rights alongside conservative advocacy groups. So we're going to talk about it. Of course, in the first half hour, we heard Dr. Nicola Graham, who's senior researcher of critical studies in sexualities and reproduction, I beg your pardon, at Rhodes University, sharing her concerns around the proposed African Charter, as we noted. And, you know, of course, there's an article that's been authored, and I'd like us to actually shift perspectives and speak to Aral Naidu, who actually argues that this is, he's got very different opinions, I'd like to say, that he is ready to disagree with, especially when we look at this particular article, as I noted, that describes this charter draft as flawed and dangerous. This is an article that's currently published and it's up online as co-authored by Dr. Graham McLeod as well as Ka Gode. Aral Naidu joins me in his capacity as founder and chief executive officer of Family Policy Institute. Aral, thank you for the time. Welcome to Channel Africa.
1: Good morning. It's good to be with you.
0: Thank you very much. Would I be correct in saying that you support this proposed charter?
1: I would say that I support most of it, the thrust of the arguments the African Charter is making. Not necessarily agree with every minor detail, but I do support what they're trying to achieve. I'm a director on the African Christian Professionals Forum, ACPF. Mm-hmm. I've been to a conference there last year in May in Nairobi, where a number of conservative pro-family organizations, lawmakers, all kinds of people in the industry joined to talk about just the attack on African nations from Western governments and forcing their ideology on African nations, which is not necessarily shared by African nations. It doesn't gel with the values that African nations hold. And it's mainly pushed by the European Union and UN agencies who use money, who use aid as a stick, as a carrot and stick kind of strategy to get African nations to bow to their demands. For example, LGBT rights, same-sex marriage, legalized prostitution, comprehensive sexuality education, abortion on demand. All of those things are pushed on African nations. The people in those nations don't agree with those kind of things being imposed on them. And so I believe what is happening with this African Charter is these nations are coming together and saying, we're going to protect our values and the values of our people. Right. We are not going to allow these European nations and this wealthy Western European nations to force their agenda on us. By offering aid as a motivation, you know, we're going to give you aid if you do this, if you pass this law, we're going to protect it because we have something to protect. And especially abortion, that is the major issue that, you know, South Africa for a long time has been the lead nation pushing, using, being used as a kind of springboard into other African nations to push the radical abortion agenda, because of course South Africa is sold out completely to UN agencies and the abortion agenda, LGBT agenda, and every other anti-family agenda. And so South Africa is used to as a kind of pathway into other African nations. And so the African Charter is a mechanism of African nations saying we're going to stand together and protect our values and decide for ourselves. For example, if you take comprehensive sexuality education, that thing was devised by, among others, the Planned Parenthood Federation of the US, which is the largest abortion provider, and LGBT groups and feminist groups and all kinds of radical leftist groups. They design comprehensive sexuality education, and they will tell you that it's to inform and educate young people in schools about their sexuality so they can make informed choices. But if you just do a little research into the lesson plans of comprehensive sexuality education, you will find out it doesn't do any of that. What it is, it's radical abortion, LGBT propaganda. It's indoctrination. It's to indoctrinate children here in Africa with this radical leftist, pro-LGBT, pro-abortion view of life. It tells young people they have a right to their own sexuality, independent of their parents. They encourage young people to experiment with masturbation and same-sex relationships, and your parents don't really understand you. You must take control of your sexuality. You have a right to sexual pleasure. All of these things that don't fit in with the values of African nations and African parents, by the way. And so we're speaking up against that. We're saying there's alternatives to comprehensive sexuality education, and it doesn't have to come from the United Nations or from the US or from Western Europe. It should come from Africa. Our president, Cyril Ramaphosa, repeatedly says, and the leaders here repeatedly say, we need African solutions for African problems.
0: Right. I mean,
1: they are the ones that import.
0: I'm going to challenge you on that, Errol. I'm going to challenge you on that as an ideal. Is it an ideal or is it something that we can actually put in practice? So please think about that. You know, African problems and African solutions. I mean, this is rhetoric that we hear in various parts of civil society, in government, in several other organized groups. So I'd like you to just think on that, and we're going to take a break and return.
2: Let's just do it.
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1: All right, so this is us fast approaching 10 a.m. in Central African time. Still on the line with me, Errol Naidu, who is a founder and chief executive officer of Family Policy Institute. I beg your pardon, of course. We also note that Errol Naidu is a Christian conservative public figure and an activist. He's been doing this work, as he notes it, for many, many years. Errol, you know, the note that we parted on in this last segment, as you made your points around really coming up with African solutions for African problems, which I think is very noble. But how are we able to put that in practice? What is that?

0: Absolutely, and I'll tell you why. When comprehensive sexuality education was introduced in our schooling system, and the proviso behind it was going to inform children how to make good and informed choices about their sexuality, I did a research, and some others did as well, over the past, not past 5 years, but from I think 1920 to 2025. Over that 5 years, there's been over 500,000 teen pregnancies in South African schools, after they introduced comprehensive sexuality education. And that apparently was supposed to bring down these teen pregnancies and early sexual de debut and all the other things they claim. But it skyrocketed. In fact, we have the highest teen pregnancy rate in the world today with CSE in the schools. What happened was I got a group of South African educators, African educators, people that have been writing curriculums for the Department of Basic Education and Higher Education with a lot of experience. And we came up with a alternative to CSE, which is an African, South African, locally alternative. We looked at the needs of our children here in this country, not Americans, not Europeans, South Africans, looking at the needs of our children, what is happening in our schools. And we came up with a solution, an alternative curriculum called Smart Choices. It's a common sense curriculum. It is CAPS compliant. It includes parents, where CSE excludes parents. We include parents in the lessons plans. And it helps children to make good decisions about their sexuality, but without the ideological indoctrination, minus that. We try to get that into the schools. And of course, the ANC government is aligned to UNESCO. It's aligned to the World Health Organization. It's aligned to Western European governments. It's giving them a lot of money to push this in our schools. So they're rejecting the African solution for the foreign intervention because of the money behind it and because of their corruption. So we have an African solution for an African problem, but the government we have in place is completely corrupt and sold out, so that they won't accept the African solution, even though the president will stand on podiums and say, we need African solutions for African problems. When he's offered those problems, they reject it. The same
1: Right.
0: thing with legalized prostitution. They
1: Okay.
0: busy, the ANC government tabled a policy to repeal all the laws that criminalize the selling and purchase of sex,
1: Right. I mean,
0: right?
1: we are running out
0: Why
1: of
0: are they
1: time,
0: doing
1: Errol.
0: that?
1: We are running out of time,
0: Okay,
1: unfortunately. I've
0: sorry.
1: just got to squeeze in this thought as we wrap up the
0: Sure.
1: conversation, Mr. Naidu. You obviously believe, Africa should, sort of come up with its own social and moral frameworks, if you will, independently of Western influence. You stand very firmly on that in this particular context. But there are critics that are arguing that this draft could be exclusionary or discriminatory. I'd like to get your response on those particular concerns.
0: Yeah, that's a typical leftist liberal view, exclusionary and all of those kind of things. That's always the language they use when Africans want to protect their values and create policy that protects its own people according to its own value system. They always use that exclusion, discrimination, bigotry, all those kind of things. We're used to that. We hear that language all the time. It's a lot of rubbish. It's hogwash. It's people forcing their ideology on Africans. They want abortion on demand for as young as possible. No questions asked. They want LGBT rights, controlling everything. They want legalized prostitution. They want children sexualized in our schools and indoctrinated with abortion and LGBT. They want all of those things. And if they don't get those things, then it's exclusionary, then it's homophobic, then it's this, then it's that. They throw all these kind of labels at us because we're trying to protect our own value system. And if you look at the consequences of these things that have come in from Western European nations on our nation, it has caused devastation to our families, to our marriages. Our government now is redefining marriage. They're going to strip men and women of the right to be called a man and a wife. Marriage won't be defined as a union between a man and a woman any longer.

0: taking that away, it will be a union between a man and a woman, two men, two women, and transgender individuals. So there'll be no definition for marriage. They're taking that away. Why are they taking that away? Not because South
1: Right.
0: Africans demanded it. South Africans are against it. More than 80% of people that made submission say we don't want that. They're pushing it on us because it's pushed from foreign intervention with money behind it. That's what's happening. It's
1: Okay. All right. All right. Thank you.
0: corruption that's pushing this thing. And the South African people are not being heard.
1: Thank you. Thank you very much, Mr. Naidu. Your opinions have been noted, and we'd love to hear from you as well. Do you think that this particular draft charter is flawed and dangerous? That's the question to you. We'd really love to hear your opinions as we wrap up our conversation with Errol Naidu, founder and CEO of Family Policy Institute. That's where we're going to leave this conversation on this very interesting time that we live in. Many societal issues that are being addressed here in this proposed African Charter on Family Values, Rights and Freedoms. And your opinion is just as valuable. We'd like to hear from you. In the meantime, let's check in with the latest in news. Matapelo Mahape is standing by.
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3: Thank you, Matako. Your top stories this hour. Fewer than 300 Ghanaians aboard repatriation flight from South Africa, and Bolivia approves emergency powers as fuel protests drag on. Good morning. The Ghanaian High Commission has now confirmed that less than 300 of its country's citizens have boarded the repatriation flight from South Africa to Accra. The flight has a 300-seat capacity. Some Ghanaians have been turned away because their papers are not in order. They will be given an opportunity to travel on the second repatriation flight this week. The Ghanaians are departing as a protest against undocumented migrants continue in South Africa. Didaba Dodedi reports.
4: The repatriation flight remains grounded hours after its scheduled 4 a.m. departure. Officials are working to finalize checks and ensure all procedures are complied with before the Ghanaian nationals can leave. Those earmarked for repatriation arrived at the OR Tambo in the early hours and are still undergoing processing.
3: And South Africa's Minister of International Relations and Cooperation, Ronald Lamola, has reiterated his stance on migration, saying that it is one of the significant drivers of regional development. Lamola was delivering his budget vote speech in Parliament. This year's budget vote also comes against the backdrop of protests in some parts of the country directed at undocumented nationals. Lamola says it's important that the law be enforced.
5: This means managing migration lawfully, in a coordinated manner and based on evidence, data and statistics. The law enforcement authorities must enforce the law with regards to irregular migration and not private citizens. The police, border management and labor inspectors have to play their role. It means the protection of the fundamental rights of every person, secure borders and an immigration system that is insulated from corruption.
3: And the United Arab Emirates has denied that it's recruited and trained foreign fighters in its territory. According to Human Rights Watch, HRW, Colombian mercenaries were recruited by a United Arab Emirates-based company and transited through Emirati military bases to support paramilitary troops who committed atrocities in Sudan. HRW says the findings are further evidence of UAE backing of the Rapid Support Forces, RSF, which has been accused of war crimes during the Sudanese civil war. The UAE's Ministry of Foreign Affairs says it does not permit its territory to be used for the recruitment, training, financing or transit of foreign fighters to any conflict, including Sudan. War broke out in Sudan on the 15th of April in 2023 following a growing tension between the paramilitary RSF forces and the Sudanese army. Onto this now, the Independent Electoral Commission in South Africa will today launch its communication campaign for the local government elections scheduled for November the 4th. The campaign is expected to outline the electoral management's body readiness to hold the polls and raise awareness on key aspects of the electoral process. The Commission hopes to generate interest in the polls at a time when confidence in the country's democracy is at an all-time low. According to a recent survey, it commissioned with the Human Science Research Council that just 17% of citizens are interested in voting in the upcoming elections, with only 36% preferring democracy and a system of governance. The Commission's Deputy Chief Electoral Officer, Masego Shiburi.
6: We will launch the campaign for this election, including the creatives that underpin it. At the heart of that campaign is an attempt for the Commission to contribute to rekindle belief in democracy as still a preferred way of arranging our public affairs. We hope with that campaign it will enthuse voters that are disillusioned to still yet believe in voting as a preferred way of arranging public affairs.
3: And Bolivia's Congress has voted to make it easy for President Rodrigo Paz to deploy soldiers and declare a state of emergency. This has protested that the trade unions and indigenous rights groups have called against fuel subsidy cuts into the fourth week. The BBC's Tom Canova reports.
7: The legislation, approved by Congress on Tuesday, had already passed in the Senate. It's being rushed through as the national crisis caused by weeks of roadblocks and protests intensifies. The forced road closures called by trade unions and indigenous rights groups have affected the availability of fuel, food and other essentials in many parts of Bolivia. Earlier on Tuesday, the Northern Department of Beni declared a humanitarian emergency due to shortages being felt there.
3: A recap of your top story. The Ghanaian High Commissioner confirmed that fewer than 300 citizens boarded a repatriation flight from South Africa to Accra, a flight with a 300-seat capacity. Some individuals were turned away due to incomplete documentation, but will have the chance to travel on a second flight later this week. For any news stories you'd like to share with us, please send an email to newsroom@channelafrica.co.za or call us on +27 11 714 4459. For Channel Africa News, I am Matapela Mahabe.
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1: Thank you very much to Matapela Mahape. She's back again with a fresh news bulletin in the 11 o'clock hour. Right now, though, 6 minutes into 10 a.m., the golden hour of the Journal with Matseko Musito until 12 midday. A pleasure to have you join us. And thank you for your comments. We get to them in a short while. We get into the practice as a part of the Journal. Today, it is the practice of academic writing. Yes, you heard right, because for many postgraduate students, academic writing can feel overwhelming. And from a development perspective, it looks like research topics and, structuring arguments is a very tough thing to navigate at this time. So we can unpack that. We've got an expert who's really going to help us in this practice of academic writing, what goes into academic writing, because that is very different from just writing an opinion piece in your favorite magazine, for example. Okay, there are certain rules that come with academic writing. We're going to unpack those and get into that conversation. Stay with us.

0: some wonderful international superstars visiting our playlist today. This is Bob Marley, the late great, featuring Lauryn Hill, who's coming through with Turn the Lights Down Low. Thank you very much for being here at 10:10 on the digital clock here on Channel Africa.
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2: The question that is often being asked is whether it's enough or not. And I think listening to the conversations earlier, it's time we reframe that question. It's not a question of whether it's enough or not, or whether it's going to come from Africa or it's going to come from overseas or from the global north. What is important in this context is to make sure that we are optimizing what we have. And there has been a lot of speakers that already alluded to that. Often the fingers got pointed at commercial banks, but I'm not here to defend commercial banks. We are a player, a key stakeholder in this whole mix. But what is important is, even if we have a quarter of that glass full, not half of it, what have we been able to do with it? How have we optimized it? We talk about policy. And the question that always goes through my mind, who is responsible for policy?
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0: Thank you very much for staying with us here on The Journal. In fact, you're just in time for the practice here on The Journal. And really, the practice today is the practice of academic writing. That's exactly what we're going to be tackling in this particular half hour. So thank you very much for listening. You're just in time, because for many postgraduate students, academic writing can feel overwhelming, from developing a research topic and structuring arguments to navigating supervision, deadlines and critical analysis all at the same time. While universities often expect students to arrive with these skills, many are still trying to figure out how to write clearly, how to think critically and conduct meaningful research at postgraduate level. At the same time, the rise of digital tools like artificial intelligence are also now shaping how students engage with this information, how they engage with research and writing itself. So we're going to talk about this. We really are going to look at what strengthens academic writing and what still needs to be developed. You know, what is the secret to all this? On the line with me, Dr. Farai Mlambo, joining me in his capacity as Senior Lecturer in Digital Business at Wits Business School. And of course, he's authored a wonderful book titled A Survival Guide for Every Postgraduate Journey. And we're going to talk about that book as well. Dr. Mlambo, thank you very much for the time. Welcome to Channel Africa.
3: Thank you for having me. Thank you. I really appreciate it.
0: Thank you. Thank you for the time. I mentioned in my introduction just some of the issues that we're grappling with at postgraduate level, yeah, if you will, around critical thinking is one of them. But why do you think so many postgraduate students are struggling with academic writing, and how far back can we trace this problem? Because it's very easy to blame AI, isn't it?
3: Sure. I mean, it's not a new problem. I mean, look, the idea is a transition. Okay. So when people come from high school to varsity, there's not much transition in terms of how you answer questions, etc. Of course, the depth could be different. And I mean, that's evident in first year studies, etc. But the moment you go from undergraduate to postgraduate studies, then things are different, because in high school and undergraduate studies, you're given a question and you're expected to answer the question. But at postgraduate level, particularly for research, it's a different story altogether. You're not given the question. You have got to come up with the question. So this is where the problem begins, yeah. So the point is, how do you find the question? How do you ask better questions? So it's not about the answer anymore. It's now about finding good questions. And this is where the whole thing starts. Of course, we can unpack this as well. It's a very difficult transition, yeah.
0: It is, and I like that you are bringing in the issue around having the question ready and not the answer, because then there's absolutely no point in doing that. So let's look at it perhaps from a practical lens, Dr. Mlambo, in terms of perhaps what separates a strong dissertation from one that would consider to be a bit weak.
3: That's a good question. Yeah, sure. I mean, look, we assess these things all the time, master's, PhD, thesis and dissertations all the time. The point is, we expect to see a golden thread, what we call a golden thread. That makes a great dissertation or thesis. But again, we judge at the different levels. So if one is doing a master's degree, the expectation is that you should master the principles of research. And that should be evident within the context of your master's dissertation, we call it, or sometimes it's called the master's research report. If it is not full a full research degree, like an MBA or some other master's, professional master's, sometimes they have coursework and etc. But the main thing is there should be a defined equation, which is then analyzed using some established research methods, etc. That's what we expect at a master's level, and there should be a golden thread in terms of actually justifying why that research problem is important for the discipline where the student is trying to get the degree in, and of course using some form of research methodology, be it qualitative, quantitative, and now imaging techniques and machine learning and artificial intelligence, etc. But we don't expect students to come up with new things at a master's level. We expect to see the evidence that the student has mastered the principles of research. Do you know what an introduction is? Do you know what a literature review is? Do you know different forms of methods or methodologies that can be used to analyze the problem you're looking at? So that golden thread should be evident. And of course, a clarity of thought, clarity of writing, etc., should be evident. I mean, one can get a good master's dissertation out of that. But the point is, when you go to a PhD, things become a bit different. And now it's not just about mastering the principles of research. And again, a PhD is not a second master's. So you are not expecting a student to even think about a PhD as a bigger master's. We're expecting a student to come up with novelty, right? There should be some extension to the boundaries of knowledge given that endeavor. So if a student comes and do a PhD in, for argument's sake, in clinical medicine, there must be something that was not known in clinical medicine that you have found out. And that's what we call a thesis, right? That's the difference, of course, between a dissertation and a thesis. So, I mean, what makes a good thesis and what makes a good dissertation is not exactly the same thing. But we of course, there's, yeah, sure. Yeah.
0: It's not the same thing. It's not the we're not getting the master for a master, okay? The master's is
3: No,
0: already
3: it's
0: there
3: not.
0: and we're coming up
3: Yeah.
0: with novelty as you noted. But we're also getting a sense, Dr. Mnambo, that research is your gold mine. If you know how to research in depth and you know the right research methodologies, then you are setting yourself up for success. But
3: Exactly.
0: I don't know, I'm trying to think up in my head. I can't think of one right now, but just perhaps a research topic that we can develop. I don't know why burgers are delicious. Let's use that as an example.
3: Sorry, sorry.
0: Why burgers are delicious? Okay, that's our example for now. So help me to now develop a research topic around that, because why burgers are delicious sounds, it's a statement, but how do I
3: Sure.
0: now unpack that as a you know, as a topic
3: What do you mean?
0: that incorporates other questions, that
3: For
0: incorporates
3: sure, for
0: critical
3: sure,
0: thinking in it.
3: for sure. For sure. Remember, a topic doesn't have to contain the questions and all that. But the main thing here is, I mean, if you're talking about burgers being delicious, the main question is, you must think about which population are you trying to focus on. So which brings us to the idea of what we call delimitation. You've got to delimit the problem. So in this case, burgers that are delicious to who? Which burgers? It's too broad. Again, this was part of my notes. Anyway, in my preparation, the fact that what makes some projects not so great is like this. If someone wants to understand, I guess you could find 10, 30 different types of beggars, right? Depending on which country
0: Hundred
3: you're
0: percent,
3: talking
0: yeah.
3: about, and which province, and which type of population you're looking at. So again, the topic has got to be narrow enough, particularly at the PhD level, masters as well, because I mean, masters, particularly the masters by full research, is the closest point you can be to a PhD. The idea of producing knowledge, etc. So for you to produce knowledge, I mean, the idea is not to see how wide you can be, but to see how deep you can go, right? So the topic has got to be narrow enough to warrant keeping someone crazy, we usually call it. Your topic should keep you crazy for the next 2 years. But it should be one
0: Right.
3: particular thing that you're trying to understand. So, you will see what we do when we talk about things like what we call a research instrument. So this could be some questionnaire or some interviews, for primary data collection. If one is using secondary data methods, etc., the point is that data still has to speak to this one particular thing that one is trying to understand. Okay, maybe in this context we might be talking about, understanding the test, for lack of a better word, for McDonald's, double booty burger in Johannesburg, right? In Johannesburg. Yeah, so you're narrowing it down, right? And that makes it easy now for you to actually understand, okay, what are the research questions? Okay, because the research questions emanate from the topic. And if your topic is too broad, then you end up having 20 questions. And there's no time to look at 20 questions within a context of 2 year masters, etc. Like I always say to my students and other students too that I mentor, I mean, look, a master's degree or a PhD is not a national project, right? So you can't talk about understanding something that is happening in the country, so many provinces. I mean, you're trying to do a national project. This is just training for you to become a researcher, and you can go and do other bigger things later on.
0: All right. So thank you for that. Actually, just a wonderful example that you threw in there. So you can really get a sense of what how you can shape your critical thinking if you are in your development stage of your research topic, as it were. Dr. Farai Mlambo is joining me in his capacity as a senior lecturer in digital business at Wits Business School and the author of a book that I think everybody should read, whether you are a researcher or not. I'm sure there's something you're researching, isn't it? Whether you are an academic student or not. A Survival Guide for Every Postgraduate Journey is the title of the book. In fact, we're going to take a break and return with unpacking what this book is about.
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0: 23 minutes into 10 a.m. in the practice of academic writing with Dr. Farai Mlambo, senior lecturer in digital business at Wits Business School and the author of A Survival Guide for Every Postgraduate Journey. We're going to talk about the book shortly, Dr. Mlambo. I'd like to get a sense from you, though, because it's almost like we really expect a certain kind of mastery postgraduate studies, getting into, your PhD studies, etc., going up and up. So I'd like to get a sense of how important is one's relationship as a student with their supervisor. How important is the supervisor-student relationship, particularly in shaping this postgraduate journey as we note it?
3: Sure, that's a very good one. I mean, look, that's where everything starts and probably where everything ends, I guess. The point is, the way you look at postgraduate studies is almost like it's some specialized form of teaching, right? There's a special relationship between the student and what is called the supervisor, who is like a one-on-one mentor, one-to-one mentor, some form of old form of teaching. I mean, if you look at the history of teaching, I think this is what teaching used to be, before we had big classes and all that. So someone would have to go to a practicing apothecary, they would call them those days, you know, like a physician or someone, you know, to learn how to be a physician type of thing. So that is the kind of practice that happens at postgraduate level. I mean, there is countries where they have maybe a team of supervisors, but in our context, we typically have one or two. Then that relationship becomes very critical because, I mean, you're getting one-on-one mentorship, as in how do you develop your topic, how do you, and many times students come with the idea that, you know, I mean, the supervisor is going to tell me exactly what to do, etc. I mean, they're meant to be a guide, you know, they're sitting on the passenger seat, you know, like an instructor when one is doing this K53 driving, whatever, you know, so you are sitting on the driver's seat as a student, the supervisor sitting on the passenger seat. Like I like to say to some of my students that I don't tell them which trees they must cut, but I show them which forest they must go to, and then they must cut the trees and bring the trees to me. So it's a very intimate relationship where you've got to understand also the way the supervisor operates. There's different ways of supervision, etc. You know, there's certain supervisors who can give you their WhatsApp number. There's some who don't want to even have you in their office. They want you to have online meetings. So it's really a matter of really having a lot of emotional intelligence. And I think that should run both ways in a sense, although because of the power relationship or the power dynamic, sometimes the supervisors are not sometimes willing to understand, you know, the side of the student. what does that mean then? The student then needs to engage in some other level of emotional intelligence to actually understand and read the room. Okay, how does this supervisor work? What do they expect from me, type of thing? Yes, there's guiding principles that universities provide, but yeah, that relationship is very important to manage. Maybe saying the least, I should say that. Yeah.
0: Yes, 100%. Very important to nurture that relationship. In fact, make it your personal business to do that as soon as you can. I remember during my college years, many years ago, there was a compulsory foundational course that we needed to do called Power Learning. And this particular course was teaching us time management and when to read certain books, is a certain timing.
3: Well, that's important. That's important.
0: Yes, in your journey. And I really enjoyed that part of the course. So
3: if I should just mention that you're talking about, it gets very exciting because you see the time management, the soft skills is typically what is not presented to the students at postgraduate level. So the expectation is you should know how to read the room, you should know how to manage your time and all that. And this is what I detail in my book, but I mean, I'm here to answer your questions anyway.
0: No, please, thank you for that. And it's interesting you note that, because, you know, we are navigating so many things. We're balancing the academia, we're balancing the work, the personal responsibilities, all of that. So let's talk about, I want to get a quick sense of the timing of this book. When should I be picking up a copy of A Survival Guide for Every Postgraduate Journey? Because I feel like if I'm starting the course, intuitively, I feel like that's too late. What is your recommendation for when I should start this book and how it's going to help me on my academic journey going forward?
3: Well, that's a great question. I mean, look, the book is written in very simple language, chapters consisting of about 5 to 10 pages, etc. It's about 30 chapters. Mm-hmm. So there's 30 things. That's the subtitle. 30 things you need to have peace with before you get frustrated as a master's or a PhD student. It's available on Take a Lot and other places like Amazon. But the point is, this book is really meant for, I mean, you can pick it up anytime you know about the book, whether you're undergraduate or so. I mean, you'll be able to understand what's going on there. I mean, I wish I had such a book when I was an undergraduate student. I started straight from undergraduate to PhD. But I was discovering a lot of things that I didn't know. You know, like, I mean, one of the chapters in the book is like your PhD, your supervisor is not your English editor. I had to discover that, you know, PhD supervisors in particular, they don't read your work. Yeah, I mean, they scan through your work and then they see if your work is congruent. I mean, there's very few people that can read your work as supervisors because they are not English editors. And that's one of my chapters. I mean, we write on other things like, you know, rejection is part of the process. We have to discover this, some of us, you know. I mean, you think that Because of undergraduate studies, you think that it's only people who don't have a great IQ that would fail. But at postgraduate level, you find that everything spins around. So even the person that is straight A's, they struggle with postgraduate research, particularly because it's meant to challenge you. It's meant to change the way you think. It's not meant to make you remember things and all that. I mean, it's not content transfer. It's more about building the resilience that is required in a knowledge inquiry. And the main project is not the master's or the PhD. The main project is you as a student. And these are some of the things that I throw in the book. I mean, it's really getting the mindset to be in the good. I mean, you don't fail a PhD because you are not clever. You don't fail. You fail a PhD because you can't run a marathon. Simply put, yeah.
0: You've got to pace yourself. If you're going to run the marathon of academia, you've got to pace yourself. Otherwise, it's just simply not going to work. A survival guide for every postgraduate journey. Okay, write that down. That is the book as authored by Dr. Faraim Lambo. And we appreciate that you've written it in simple language. Doctor, thank you very
3: Thank you.
0: much, because, I mean, there's a lot going on, but we want to piece together the details of how to deepen our research and how to deepen our interrogation. This has been one of my favorite practices. Thank you very much. Thank you for the time.
3: Sure.
0: All
3: Thank you.
0: right.
3: Thank you so much. I really appreciate it. Thank you.
0: Thank you. Dr. Faraim Lambo, Senior Lecturer in Digital Business at Wits Business School and the author of A Survival Guide for Every Postgraduate Journey. 10:31, Fix. What's happening in sports?
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9: I tell you what, it's tonight, the BAL, Basketball Africa League. Egypt's Al Ahly SC and RSSB Tigers of Rwanda are set to battle it out for a place in the 2026 BAL final at the BK Arena in Kigali. Established in 2019, the Tigers, otherwise known as the RSSB Tigers for sponsorship reasons, could make history if they beat the 2023 BAL champions Al Ahly SC tonight. Meanwhile, Al Ahly SC, who won the 2016 FIBA African Champions Cup in Cairo, will enter the game against the RSSB Tigers, looking to boost their chances of reaching the final and therefore fighting to become the first club to win the BAL twice. Both Al Ahly SC and RSSB Tigers won 4 of the 5 games in the Kalahari and Sahara conferences, respectively. On to football news. Bafana Bafana head coach Hugo Broos is expected to name his 26-man squad for 2026 FIFA World Cup today. Bafana opened the tournament with co-host Mexico in a replay of the 2010 opener, which takes place exactly 16 years later. 4 players who traveled to Morocco for AFCON have already been cut from the squad. They are injured defender Siyabonga Ngezana, midfielders Batusi Obas and Sipho Mbule, as well as forward Mohau Nkoda. While players such as Germany-based defender Ime Okon, midfielder Jaden Adams and teammate Temba Zwane have been recalled, Bruce realizes wholesale changes could be detrimental.
10: We have still a friendly at the end of May, and then it's an opening game against Mexico. So we don't have so much time anymore to make experiments or to try. No, we have to go for World Cup in June. And that's why some players, okay, I want to see if they are ready to be with us. But some others are new, and I hope that they will give us new impulses to the team.
9: On to cricket news, the Nigeria Cricket Federation, NCF, is to unveil newly appointed Stephen Maziva Mangongo as the head coach and high performance manager of the federation today in Lagos. Mangongo's appointment will officially commence on the 1st of July 2026 under a 3-year contract aimed at strengthening Nigeria's cricket development structure and enhancing the country's competitive performance on the international stage. Over the years, he has successfully coached Zimbabwe's under-15, under-19, Zimbabwe A team and the Zimbabwe national men's team, contributing significantly to talent development and high-performance cricket systems. The NCF says it remains committed to advancing cricket development, expanding grassroots participation, and positioning Nigeria as one of the leading cricket nations in Africa. And finally, with golf news, the World Corporate Golf Challenge, WGC, Ghana has officially launched its 2026 tournament season in Accra with a highly anticipated national final scheduled for the 10th of July at the Achimota Golf Club. Globally recognized as the ultimate intersection of business and sport, the WCGC provides top executive, business owners and decision makers across sectors, including banking, telecommunications, energy and technology, with a unique platform to connect, collaborate and compete on the golf course. For any sports stories you'd like to share with us, please send an email to newsroom@channelafrica.co.za or call us on +27 11 714 4459. 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
0: 25 minutes to go till the 11 a.m. hour. Thabiso Lehoko standing by with the latest in business news.
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11: Thanks, Matseko, and good morning. A French mining and metallurgic group, Eramet, says it has partially restarted production of heavy mineral concentrate at its plant in Senegal as it seeks to mitigate a hit to its revenue from a fire that occurred in February. As the company says, that the affected plant now operates at around one-third of its nominal capacity. It aims to return to full production level by the first quarter of 2027 following reconstruction of damaged facilities. Having paused its original mineral sands production target, Eramet now sees an output of between 300 and 400,000 metric tons of heavy mineral concentrate in 2026 versus 900,000 tons before the fire. Zimbabwe's director General of Zimstat, Tafadzwa Bandama, has highlighted ongoing challenges in compiling accurate employment statistics. This pertains in particular to capturing cross-border economic activity, the informal sector, and other precarious forms of employment that dominate many Southern African economies. He spoke on the sidelines of the 34th Southern African Development Community Statistics Committee meeting currently underway in Cape Town, South Africa. The latest general household survey by Statistics South Africa indicates that the percentage of individuals who get social grants increased from nearly 13% in 2003 to over 39% in 2025. The data shows that these increases were mainly due to the large uptake of COVID-19 social relief of distress grants. The survey also shows that almost a quarter of households considered their access to food as inadequate or severely inadequate, pointing to a 4.2 percentage point rise since 2019. Statistician General Resenga Maluleke presented the figures in Cape Town.
12: Compared to 2019, a much higher percentage of youth received grants in 2025 after the age of 18 due to the introduction of the SRD grant. And we can see definitely that beyond the age of 18, we can see in the lighter color that there was an increase. We say that households that consider social grants as their main source of income increased steadily from 21.3% in 2010 to 28.8% in 2020, before declining to 23.4% in 2025.
11: The finances of ordinary South Africans have benefited from the two-pot retirement system and successive interest rate cuts in the first quarter of 2026. However, global events are now driving core inflation and possible rate increases. Consumers who applied for debt counselling during the quarter needed 64% of their take-home pay to service debt. For top earners, the figure is 101% to their debt-to-income ratio of 303%, the highest of all income bands. Executive head of Debt Busters, Zabini Saga, says consumers have increasingly turned to unsecured credit to bridge the gap. The yen hovered close to its May low versus the US dollar, near levels that have spurred Japanese currency intervention in recent weeks, as traders weighed the risks of a renewed flare-up in the Iran war. The New Zealand dollar jumped after the Reserve Bank came unexpectedly close to raising interest rates and flagged that hikes would almost likely need to increase sooner and by more than envisaged previously. The Australian dollar flipped from gains to losses following cooler-than-expected inflation data. $1 in Nigeria is trading at 1,371 Naira. In Botswana, it's at 13 Buda 33. Kenya, 128 shilling 58. In Zambia, 18 Kwacha 74. The BRICS countries in Brazil, the dollar there, 5 Ruble 2. Russia, 71 Ruble 76. India, 95 Rupees 97. China, 61 78. And in South Africa, the dollar will cost you 16 Rand 34. 74 pence to the British pound and 85 to the euro. Gold $4,507, while platinum is at $1,940 per ounce. Brand crude oil is at $98.01 a barrel. For any business stories you would like to share with us, please send us an email to newsroom@channelafrica.co.za or call us on +27 11 714 4459. For Channel Africa Business in Johannesburg, I'm Tabuso Lohoko.
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0: Coming through with some of the finest music from Southern Africa and East Africa, to be precise. One of my favorite bands of all time. Back in my music radio days, I actually got the privilege to speak to all the members of Sauti Sol. It was like the highlight of my career. Sauti Sol coming through with Surayako. Coming through before that from Southern Africa, Shwenom Tekala. They are a duo from the KZN province here in South Africa. Coming through with Ngafa. Listen, when you talk about Maskandi music from South Africa, there's no way you can leave out Shwenom Tekala coming through and singing in the language of isiZulu. 10 minutes to go until it's 11 a.m.
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2: 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And the climate shocks are brought by the extractive industry that is financed by our lovely banks, but also the government that is supposed to safeguard community through these projects that are pro-development, that are framed as development. The same government is not holding those organizations or companies accountable.
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1: The Journal.
0: Well, thank you very much for staying with us here on The Journal. How quickly the time is moving right now on this Wednesday. It is absolutely amazing. We are a good 8 minutes to go until it's 11 a.m. We want to note the fact that in recent weeks, many conversations around immigration, belonging, economic pressure have been intensified and have been intensifying, particularly when we look at the South African region. And we know that this debate often becomes loud online. You know, there's a lot of politics that are involved. It's just the nature of conversations around migration, as it were. So we took to the streets of Yeovil. In fact, I did in the suburb here in South Africa, in Johannesburg. And this is Johannesburg's most culturally diverse communities, Yeovil, that is. And I got an opportunity to speak to some of the residents originally from countries including the DRC, Nigeria, and Zimbabwe. So let's hear from one gentleman from the Congo on his experience living in South Africa.
6: So xenophobia experiences back when I was in high school, eh? There was a friend of mine, and what happened is we're in school, né? So he's from Zimbabwe. So people came in and not knowing that he also can speak the language, which is Zulu.

0: even if they take us to the airside to deport us, they're going to tell them, these people, their country is war. Yeah, so they are here legally. So that's why we all given IDs, because of we believe in the day. We always have that mentality of back home there's war, you know. Even though I haven't arrived home, but people tell me back home there's war. So that's my opinion.
1: All right, that's just one Congolese gentleman sharing his experience living in South Africa as a documented immigrant living in South Africa over the last several years. But, you know, these conversations are never simple. You know, we, of course, we note and acknowledge the fact that South Africans themselves are navigating this conversation and also navigating some real economic hardships and unemployment being one of them and so many other frustrations that come with the living situations that we find ourselves in, especially in urban areas like Yeovil, for example, here in Johannesburg. We'll share more sentiments from other Africans that, of course, are living here in South Africa as we took to the streets in Yeovil.
2: 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And contribute to the conversation.

0: One of the greatest to ever do it. She was one of South Africa's greatest pop stars, really. Lebo Mathosa coming through with I Love Music, taking us to 11 o'clock. Matapela Mahape standing by with the latest news.
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2: Thank you, Matsuko. Your top stories this hour. Ghana repatriation flight departs South Africa with under 300 citizens, and German police arrest a Syrian over 2025 Holocaust memorial stabbing. Good morning. The Ghanaian High Commission has now confirmed that less than 300 of its country's citizens have boarded the repatriation flight from South Africa to Accra. The flight has a 300-seat capacity. Some Ghanaians have been turned away because their papers are not in order. They will be given an opportunity to travel on the second repatriation flight this week. The Ghanaians are departing as protest against undocumented migrants continue in South Africa. Didaba Zodetsi reports.
3: The repatriation flight remains grounded hours after its scheduled 4 a.m. departure. Officials are working to finalize checks and ensure all procedures are complied with before the Ghanaian nationals can leave. Those earmarked for repatriation arrived at the OR Tambo in the early hours and are still undergoing processing.
2: And the president and CEO of the International Christian Relief Organization, Samaritan's Purse, Franklin Graham, says that they hope to open within a week a 50-bed Ebola treatment center in the area of the outbreak in the northeastern Democratic Republic of Congo. The World Health Organization has declared the outbreak of the rare strain of Ebola, for which there are no approved vaccines or treatments, a public health emergency of international concern. Medics are battling the outbreak, are grappling with supply shortages as well as attacks on their facilities, with the protesters setting fires to tents for patients in Rampala in the Ituri province last week. Graham says that they have a lot more security available in Bunia, located in the Ituri province, close to the Ugandan border, to help them do their work. And onto this now, the Electoral Commission has outlined what it required for it to retain this trust of South Africans. The Commission's statement comes ahead of the launch of its 2026 local government communications campaign in Midrand, Johannesburg today. The Commission's Chief Electoral Officer, Saima Mabolo, says it is essential for the body to be seen to be credible.
4: We need to meet the constitutional standards, the expectations of the constitution, as we navigate the implementation of the mandate. But we also have got to deal with disinformation, because public trust is abating also because of misinformation in the electoral landscape. So if you don't deal with disinformation and misinformation, it eats away at the level of trust that people have in the institutions. And we've got to implement the electoral law without favor or prejudice.
2: Meanwhile, the Electoral Commission is pushing harder to ensure the country's youth to show up at the polls stations on the 4th of November. IEC Deputy Chief Electoral Officer Masego Shiburi says that the IEC communications and outreach programs are largely designed to appeal to the younger people.
5: It is purposefully youthful in order to drive the registration of those young persons, and we know once registered, they are more likely to participate than any age cohort. We are heartened. The voters' role is bigger than the voters' role that we went to into the elections in 2024, and that is largely attributable to the work that the Commission and political parties do in schools, on campuses, and using our online platform to push up the registration of younger persons. We can still do more.
2: And German police have arrested a Syrian citizen suspected of aiding and abetting attempted murderer and grievous bodily harm in an attack on a tourist at the Holocaust Memorial in Berlin last year. The arrest of the suspect, identified as Kalaf A in the line with German privacy laws, follows the sentencing of a Syrian refugee, Wasim Al-Im, in March to 13 years behind bars for attempted murder. The court found what Asim Al-Im was a racial Islamist with Asmitic views who had used a knife to stab a Spanish tourist in the neck at the memorial in February of 2025. The tourist sustained life-threatening injuries. The Holocaust Memorial, a maze of concrete slabs in the heart of the German capital, commemorates the murderer of 6 million Jews by Adolf Hitler's Nazis. A recap of your top story. The Ghanaian High Commission confirmed that fewer than 300 citizens boarded a repatriation flight from South Africa to Accra, a flight with a 300-seat capacity. Some individuals were turned away due to incomplete documentation but will have the chance to travel on a second flight later this week. For any news stories you'd like to share with us, please send an email to newsroom@channelafrica.co.za or call us on +27 11 714 4459. For Channel African News, I am Matapelo Mahape.
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0: We're good 6 minutes into 11 a.m. in Central African time. Well, here we are, the grand finale of the Wednesday edition of the show. And in this hour, it is the health brief hour, as we noted, where we really pay attention to conversations that affect you from a health perspective. This week, I'll be in conversation, particularly in this half an hour, I'll be in conversation with Helen Shikanda in her capacity as a health and science reporter. And she'll be joining me live from Nairobi in Kenya. And we're going to be looking at how she's been able to cover various health and science issues of public interest, especially here on the African continent. So stay with us.

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0: 11:11 exactly on the digital clock in Central African time, 12:12 if you're in East Africa. Thank you very much for joining us here on the Journal as we journal health brief matters in this particular hour. So this week I'm in conversation via Zoom with Helen Shikanda in her capacity as a health and science reporter for the Nation Media Group that are based in the city of Nairobi in Kenya. And of course, Helen, in her capacity as an expert in matters to do with health, has explored and covered various health and science issues of public interest on the African continent. Helen has established herself as a leading voice to translate complex science data into impact human interest narratives. And we're going to ask her about her journey before we really get into the nitty-gritties of what's been happening on the continent. Helen, so wonderful to meet you. Welcome to the show.
5: Thank you so much. I'm happy to be here at the show today.
0: Thank you. Thank you very much, Helen. I'm very interested in just the work that you've done over time working in health and science reportage work. Talk to us about just what has been fulfilling about this journey, and particularly in such a very important sector such as health on the continent.
5: The most fulfilling bit about this journey is the impact that this has on human lives. Mm-hmm. And I'd say that I joined the newsroom when the pandemic had just started. So I was still a newbie and I had to dive into the conversations on health reporting as someone who just come out of university in 2020 to start reporting on health issues. So I really started right in during the pandemic, and so far the journey has been great. Mm-hmm. I've been covering health issues, climate issues, environmental issues, and I would say the impact that it has on one person or many people or the whole country is what keeps me going every day.
0: Absolutely. I think it's such a wonderful framing, Helen, as you noted, you know, in environmental work, meeting health, meeting other, you know, sort of social and governance spaces that are affecting health. It's so, so important considering where organizations are going as well in terms of how they report on the work that they are doing. But we need to start with the hot topic right now, because as we noted, Africa continues to respond to recurring health threats. Ebola and cholera are at the top of the agenda right now, and questions still remain about healthcare preparedness and matters around public trust coming to the fore as well. So are we able to access reliable information about what is happening right now? What has been your experience on the ground?
5: Okay, so far my experience on the ground, the latest information that we just got today in Kenya, mm-hmm. is that the US is planning to set up like a place where when Americans get Ebola, they'll be coming to Kenya, which is the hottest topic in Kenya today. But I'd say in terms of preparedness, Kenyans and generally the African continent has been speaking about the pandemic treaty, and we know that the World Health Assembly will be happening next week. And we need to speak about the pandemic treaty because when COVID struck, Africa is one of the continents that was deeply affected because we were the last ones to get the vaccines. We were the last ones to get even just equipment to help us with testing. And when we have this specific annex in the pandemics treaty, the pathogen access benefit sharing treaty, that is still being a contentious issue and is making us not, the world rather, not to have a pandemic treaty, yet we are seeing so many outbreaks. We have had hantavirus, we have Ebola, we have cholera outbreaks every other time in Kenya and generally in Africa. So we need an specific thing that will help us to be ready and prepared when it comes to pandemics, outbreaks, and epidemics. So that is what is lacking in Africa. And we hope that with the Ebola that is currently in the DRC moving to Uganda and Kenya as well, we hope that the continent will take this as an opportunity to prepare well for future pandemics and outbreaks.
0: Absolutely. Being prepared is definitely top of that list, Helen, as you noted. We're 16 minutes into 11 a.m. I wanted to ask you just before we take a break, you know, you mentioned the health issues, the public health challenges that we're currently facing. Of course, we made an example with a reportage on Ebola as we see it, particularly in the DRC as a region on the African continent. But I'm really concerned about how these diseases, as we speak about them, Helen, are affecting women. Because I'm seeing a statistic here that is very disturbing. The fact that maternal mortality still remains one of Africa's biggest public health challenges. And I don't think that these other pandemics are making that any easier. In fact, they're making it more difficult. So from your report, or your reportage vantage point across the African continent, what are the underlying issues on the continent that still place so many challenges or place women at risk at this time?
5: Okay. I would say that Africa still has a long way in terms of maternal issues. And to give it a general perspective, in Africa, the World Health Organization says that we lose about 600 women to preventable maternal issues. Mm-hmm. And in Kenya, we lose about 15 women every day. That's like a whole minibus of women dying every day due to preventable issues like postpartum hemorrhage. And just giving a context of the African region and Kenya, what we have seen is that we have systemic challenges. Like today, I was just going through my WhatsApp group and we see that there's blood shortages in a county in Kenya. And this means that when a woman goes to a hospital in that county and they have postpartum hemorrhage, they will likely die because they don't have enough blood in the bank to help save them. And sometimes it could be something as little as workers not being trained or a health force that is a bit strained. So we have a nurse that has been on shift dealing with around 60 babies or dealing with around 15 mothers, and it's just too much work for them. So we need a lot of systemic changes from the top so that it trickles down to the people, so that the women in Africa get better healthcare, because these are preventable issues. When we look at women when they go to give birth and you find a woman has a hemoglobin level that is less than 2, for instance, that is shocking, because they should have gone for antenatal clinics and a doctor could have noticed that this woman is anemic and they need to give them supplements so that by the time they go to hospital, then they are able to give birth without losing a lot of blood and they don't have any challenges. So when we have these systemic issues handled from the time a woman during preconception care, during birth, and even after birth, then more women are likely to survive maternal, they're likely to survive after giving birth or during giving birth.
0: Absolutely. On the line with me, Helen Chikanda. She is health and science reporter for the Nation Media Group. I beg your pardon. They're based in Nairobi in Kenya. Really just having a conversation around health matters on the African continent, how health is reported on. And I'd like us to really look at the space of health journalism overall on the continent. What exactly is that? What does it mean to practice good and responsible health journalism? But let's take a break. A break will return.
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0: 21 minutes into 11 a.m. in Central African time. Thank you very much for staying with us as we continue our conversation with Helen Shikanda, health and science reporter, and she's based in the city of Nairobi as you and I speak. Helen, I mentioned responsible health journalism. Perhaps you can tell us what that looks like in practice, and also why does such an important thing to pay attention to, especially when we are looking at ways to shape public health understanding and trust.
5: Thank you so much, Mosito, for that. I remember in journalism school, we were taught something like do no harm. So responsible health journalism, in my opinion, is that we should practice the do no harm principle and ensure that we speak facts, because health journalism or science journalism in general is about life, be it human life, be it animal life, be it the life of a plant or even an ocean. So we should be really responsible as being health or science journalists, because at the end of the day, it affects a living thing. And when we look about this, you know, we are in the day and age of misinformation, and we see a lot of people online talking about health misinformation. Mm-hmm. We go on TikTok and there's a lot of misinformation. I remember I did a whole feature story on how Kenyans have started becoming fake or pseudo doctors on TikTok, claiming to be doctors, wearing lab coats, and just by enlightening people that, well, you should know who you're getting this information from, and the rise of deepfakes, AI, and every other thing. So generally, Africans should know that whatever they consume in terms of health, they should know that they are not, they should sieve out what they consume. And as a health journalist, I should make sure that the information that I send out to the public, be it an audience in Kenya or an audience in South Africa, they should know that they're conceiving credible information. And that is what the Nation Media Group really emphasizes on, because our motto is telling the truth. And the truth means that you cannot compromise anything when it comes to the information that you put out to the public.
0: That is so, so important. And I mean, nothing has changed. Absolutely. All the fundamentals from journalism school need to be, continue to be practiced and upheld as supreme, especially when we look at health and science matters. But why is it that science reporting should be not only accessible to the ordinary audiences, but how are you making that complex, you know, information palatable for ordinary people?
5: I'll give a little background on how I got into science journalism. And when I finished campus, I joined the Nation Media Group via the Nation Media Lab. And during the Nation Media Lab, we used to have some free time at the Aga Khan University Library. And one day I picked up a book called The Gut, and it is written by a medical doctor called Gilia Enders from Germany. And when I started reading that book, it was basically sharing all information about the gut from the mouth to the rectum, and it was so humorous, funny, simple. And I said, this is what science journalism should be about. It should not be told to just the stakeholders, policymakers. It should be so simple, because this is a medical doctor who knew that someone who's going to read their book is someone like Helen, who has never stepped into an epidemiological class, for instance, and they need to understand how the gut works. So every day when I wake up and get to work, my goal is to simplify my stories or videos into ways in which the normal audience, someone who has never gone to school, can understand the concept of, let's say, why Ebola is spreading right now, what needs to be done. Making it very simple is something that really goes a long way for me.
0: Oh man, thank you for sharing that, because you've actually given us a little mini masterclass on how to actually enjoy your job, especially when it's based on facts and stats and, you know, all sorts of other political things that surround the work that you are doing. How to actually enjoy it, and where you can find the books that can inspire you to continue doing the work in meaningful ways. Of course, we touched on the fact that this work is important for ordinary Africans like myself and the listener that's tuning in right now. But the role of science and innovation and research, Helen, is so important and so fundamental to solving some of the continent's biggest healthcare challenges. Perhaps take us through how that actually works. How are you able to build these narratives that are able to help with problem solving and, of course, sharing of facts as well?
5: All right. So I know most of the time when Africans go to these big conferences, they always sell themselves as being the youngest continent, because averagely most of the Africans are about 20 years old or 19, thereabout, meaning that we have a lot of potential. And when we have this potential, we should use it to the maximum. And I'd say that in regards to science and technology, we should take advantage of that, because every other time people keep complaining that news is all about gloom and doom, and there's nothing really that comes out of it. So as Africans or African scientists, we should take advantage of the gloom and doom and turn it into solutions. And that is how solutions journalism comes about, because right now we can speak more about journalism than just talking about when a man bites a dog, that is when news comes about. But when we speak about solutions that African scientists are coming about, I'll give an example. When I was still very new in the space of health journalism during the pandemic, students in universities in Kenya came up with ventilators that helped people who had COVID, for instance. Such innovations, when supported and patented, they could go a long way to help even people outside Africa. When we have, for instance, lack of access of medicine because the hospitals are a bit far or because of climate issues, and an African innovator comes up with an innovation of using drones to deliver medicines to the farthest, remotest villages, then that goes a long way. So as science journalists, we should keep on encouraging or reporting such issues, no matter how small it is. Mm-hmm. It doesn't matter, because recently, I think I reported on an innovation by students. It's still very in its very formative stages, and I would say that they really wanted to help, or they still want to help women access antenatal care, remind them when to go for antenatal care. And that goes along in helping women know or prevent the maternal deaths that we've been talking about in the interview during the earlier session. So such innovations and telling the solutions from the horse's mouth and telling Africans, well, it's not all gloom and doom. We have potential to do this. And our African scientists are doing a lot. We just don't speak about it a lot. Most of the time we end up reporting about innovations that have been done in the global north, yet we have homegrown solutions. And I think as African science journalists, we should really ensure that these stories come out and people know about them.
0: The importance of this work. Thank you for that. I think that's a fine example as we wrap up the conversation, that African scientists are incredible at this work and finding solutions. And I think that's where they meet you in your reportage and being able to share what exactly has been done and how it's been done and in which particular regions all of this wonderful scientific work is going to, which communities it's going to affect. Helen, thank you very much. You sound like you're having a really good time, but also you are sharing some very vital information. I think health is top of the agenda as we look ahead as at the SDGs and all these other frameworks that are coming through towards the year 2030. Thank you very much for the conversation. It was wonderful to talk to you.
5: Thank you so much. It was great being here.
0: Thank you. Thank you very much, Helen Shikanda, who's now a good friend of the show, just by the way. She is a health and science reporter for The Nation Media Group based in the city of Nairobi in Kenya. We're going to turn the lens, okay, because the health brief is a two-lens camera. We're going to be looking at the East and Southern African mental health inter-country learning workshop. It's quite a mouthful, hey? Mental health inter-country learning workshop that's currently underway here in the city of Johannesburg in South Africa. That conversation comes to you in a moment. Fikile Ngwadi right now is standing by with the latest in sports.
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7: Let's start off with rugby news. Bulls captain Marcel Coutier hopes his side's sense of urgency will extend to the United Rugby Championship URC quarterfinals. The Bulls lock horns with Munster at Loftus Versfeld in Pretoria on Saturday afternoon. Coutier says the Bulls have adopted a knockout rugby mindset all season long and hope that will carry them in good stead into the knockout stage. The Bulls have a sterling record in URC quarterfinals, winning 3 of 4 played. But they have also lost 3 finals, and that makes them the nearly men of the URC. This is the 5th season that the Bulls will compete in the playoffs. Captain Marcel Coutier is adamant that his side cannot look beyond the challenge of Munster in the quarterfinals.
8: Our purpose is bigger than the occasion. You know, we want to, there's goals set out for us, and we're chasing that. So going to a top Munster side, we're not even looking beyond that, to be honest. We're just focusing on Munster 110%, and we want to be accurate on the day. We want to impose our game plan that we want to play in.
7: The Bulls almost had their season derailed in the dog days of summer, but they managed to find a rich vein of form. And that was partly because, according to Coutier, they started playing like every game could be their last.
8: If you take mid through the season, we were under pressure, and it kind of forced us to be in a knockoff rugby mindset every week, you know. So I think we got used to that pressure now, knowing what the task is at hand. And we kind of find our mojo through that challenges, you know. And I think we just want to take that to playoff stage now, you know.
7: On to football news. Bafana Bafana head coach Hugo Broos is expected to name his 26-man squad for 2026 FIFA World Cup. Bafana Bafana opened their tournament with co-host Mexico in a replay of the 2010 opener, which takes place exactly 16 years later. 4 players who travelled to Morocco for AFCON have already been cut from the squad. They are injured defender Siyabonga Ngezana, midfielders Batusi Obas and Sipombule, as well as forward Mohau Nkota. While players such as Germany-based defender Ime Okon, midfielder Jaden Adams and teammate Temba Zwane have been recalled, Bruce realizes wholesale changes could be detrimental.
9: We have still a friendly at the end of May, and then it's an opening game against Mexico. So we don't have so much time anymore to make experiments or to try. No, we have to go for World Cup in June. And that's why some players, okay, I want to see if they are ready to be with us. But some others are new, and I hope that they will give us new impulses to the team.
7: And in basketball news, Egypt's Al Ahly SC and RSSB Tigers of Rwanda are set to battle it out for a place in the 2026 BAL final at the BK Arena in Kigali. Established in 2019, the Tigers, otherwise known as the RSSB Tigers for sponsorship reasons, could make history if they beat the 2023 BAL champions Al Ahly SC tonight. Meanwhile, Al Ahly SC, who won the 2016 FIBA African Champions Cup in Cairo, will enter the final and therefore fighting to become the first club to win the BAL twice. Both Al Ahly SC and RSSB Tigers won 4 of the 5 games in the Kalahari and Sahara conferences, respectively. Let's end with tennis news. Defending champion Coco Gauff made an assured start to her Roland Garros campaign, defeating fellow American Taylor Townsend 6-4 and 6-love on court Philippe Chatrier to reach the second round. Gauff, who became the first American woman since Serena Williams in 2015 to win the women's singles title in Paris less than a year ago, overcame an early scare after Townsend broke serve at the start of the contest. The world number 2 responded strongly, recovering from the deficit and reeling off the final 7 games of the match. Fresh from a runner-up finish in Rome, Gauff will next face Egyptian qualifier Maya Sheriff in the second round. For any sports stories you'd like to share with us, please send an email to newsroom@channelafrica.co.za. or call us on +27 11 714 4459. 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
10: Africa. Conhece Ntivani?
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10: Adivinha só? 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
0: Well, we're 24 minutes away from the top of the midday hour. Right now, though, Thabiso Lehoko is standing by with the latest in business news.
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12: Thanks, Matseko, and good morning. The United National Transport Union of South Africa, UNTU, has accused the Passenger Rail Agency of South Africa of negotiating in bad faith in a retrenchment process affecting over 600 workers. The union says its attempts to engage a rail agency's leadership were unsuccessful, forcing it to approach the Labour Court. The union's Atinko Siblaki.
13: We received a letter from PRASA saying that they're not only going to be retrenching 500 employees anymore, this number has increased to 603, including protection services. This is when we contemplated then going to the Labour Court to file an urgent interdict, because we felt like we weren't given enough information by PRASA to avert these retrenchments, and also the GCE was playing hide and seek in terms of meeting with Labour. As you can imagine, we are currently going through an unemployment crisis.
12: The South African Medical Technology Industry Association is expected to hold engagements with the Gauteng Provincial Health Department on outstanding payments today. The sessions will take place at the province's major hospitals. They include the Chris Hani Baragwanath and Charlotte Maxeke Johannesburg Academic Hospitals. Gauteng Provincial Health Member of the Executive Council, Faith Mazibuko, and members of the association will discuss issues including payment timelines and patient care. The association's Monica Lucas.
14: We are continuing our advocacy efforts regarding outstanding payments owed to medtech suppliers by the Gauteng Department of Health. Today we'll be attending four engagements with the MEC on Wednesday the 27th of May, which are targeted facility-specific meetings aimed at addressing operational challenges in the supply chain management areas and resolving long-standing debts owed at hospital level.
12: Zambia's state investment firm, the Zambia Consolidated Copper Mines Investments Holdings, says it has partnered with a Chinese-owned Wonderful Group to revive a near-century-old industrial-scale lime and cement production facility in the country's Copper Belt region. The Copper Mines and Wonderful Group will develop and operate the integrated lime and cement production facility through a new joint venture vehicle named Ndola Lime Limited. In a statement, the Copper Mines says that the joint venture will be backed by $30 million of new investments from Wonderful Group. French mining and metallurgic group Eramet says it has partially restarted production of heavy mineral concentrate at its plant in Senegal as it seeks to mitigate a hit to its revenue from a fire that occurred in February. The company says that the affected plant now operates at around one-third of its nominal capacity. It aims to return to full production level by the first quarter of 2027, following reconstruction of damaged facilities. Having paused its original mineral sands production target, Eramet now sees an output of between 300 and 400,000 metric tons of heavy mineral concentrate in 2026 versus 900,000 tons before the fire. Global shares advanced and oil prices eased as markets looked for signs of whether a shaky truce between the United States and Iran will be extended. European shares gained 0.3% following advances for Asian markets, including record highs for Japanese and South Korean stocks, fueled by optimism over AI. MSCI's All Country World Index also added 0.2%. The dollar in Nigeria is trading at 1,371 naira. In Botswana, it's at 13 Bula 33. Kenya, 128 shilling 58. And Zambia, 18 Kwacha 74. The BRICS countries in Brazil, the dollar 5.02. Russia, 71 ruble 76. India, 95 rupees 97. China, 61.78. And in South Africa, the dollar will cost you 16 rand 34. 74 pence to the British pound and 85 to the euro. Gold is trading at $4,507, platinum $1,940 per ounce. Brent crude oil is at $98.01 a barrel. For any business stories you would like to share with us, please send us an email to newsroom@channelafrica.co.za or call us on +27 11 714 4459. For Channel Africa Business in Johannesburg, I'm Tabiso Lohoku.
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15: Nkosingi Phile Mpanza, you are Zawadi Yabungu. Could you tell us about the story? Because it is a Swahili name.
16: I'm Nkosingi Phile, meaning a gift from God. My name is Zawadi Yabungu.
17: In Swahili means a gift from God.
16: 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And I know that my father was waiting to have a boy child as a firstborn.
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16: They still believe that I was Nkosingi Phile. 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
0: Thank you very much for staying with us for the journal as we journal all matters the health brief before we, of course, close this chapter of the journal for the day. The East and Southern Africa Mental Health Inter-Country Learning Workshop is currently underway in the city of Johannesburg here in South Africa. And this is a regional meeting organized by WHO Regional Office for Africa to basically unite regional leaders, health institutions and non-governmental organizations to accelerate progress on the 2030 regional mental health targets and prepare for the 7th Global Ministerial Mental Health Summit. On the line with me to discuss this further, Dr. Kofi Nyarko, who is joining me in his capacity as team lead for non-communicable diseases at the World Health Organization, the Africa Regional Office, of course. Dr. Nyarko, a pleasure to have you on the program. Welcome to Channel Africa.
18: Thank you very much. Good morning, and thanks for having me.
0: Thank you very much for making the time. Mental health, a very important mandate this is. Let's talk about mental health services. As we understand it, they remain underfunded across much of the continent. As you and I speak, Doc, why has mental health historically struggled to receive the same urgency as physical health matters on the African continent?
18: Yes, historically, that has been the situation. And I think most people are not able to identify and see it as, an emergency or an acute case. People may be having mental health in different spectrums before it gets to the last stage. And globally, it's said that 1 in 7 people have mental health problems, or they may develop mental health problems. So we have a lot of people with mental health problems, but since you do not see it most physically, and secondly, because of our cultural disposition in the African continent and the stigma, it all add up to the neglect of this very important issue. So WHO Africa region is using this inter-country learning workshop to increase advocacy and bring countries together so that we'll be able to address this important issue and come out with strategies to be able to achieve the regional targets by 2030. If you look at the indicators, Africa is far, far, far below compared to the global average.
0: Mm-hmm. All right. Talk to us about this particular sitting, the East and Southern Africa Mental Health Inter-Country Learning Workshop. It sounds very integrated, as it involves the World Health Organization together with other regional leaders and health institutions, as well as NGOs. Talk to us about this current sitting and perhaps how it is unfolding to meet these, or to accelerate this progress, as you mentioned it, around the 2030 regional mental health target.
18: Yes, this gathering is made up of ministries of health, other key stakeholders, our partners, the Wellcome Trust, and other research institutions, including civil society and people with lived experience. We are here to discuss what each country and each agency stakeholder is doing with respect to mental health, to see how we can progress towards our goal, our target of 2030, because we are far behind as a region. We want to look at what we are doing, have a landscape analysis of where each country is, and help each other to be able to progress well towards the 2030 targets. And most importantly, there's going to be a global summit in Kigali, Rwanda in 2027. So we want to prepare the countries. So this is East and Southern Africa. So we are going to have time to discuss. We are going to learn. We are going to have case studies. We are going to discuss amongst each other, find where we are, and come out with strategies and interventions to be able to move forward and prepare ourselves for the global summit. And at the global summit, we are going to have the whole world together to see where we are and still look back and see what we have done, come out with our challenges, our gaps, lessons learned, and move forward to 2030. Because where we are now, Africa is far, far, far below. For example, we have 2.2 or say 2 mental health workers for 100,000 population in Africa, which is very, very, very, very low. So we don't have enough mental health experts. Even some countries may have 1 or 2 psychiatrists. Other mental health aspects is very limited. So we want to know where we are, increase the momentum, get buy-in from government, and ensure that what is supposed to be done, there are policies, there are legislations, there are frameworks. We build human capacity, we get the right infrastructure, we get the right funding from national governments and domestic finances, and make sure the data, the information is available for decision making in our region.
0: Absolutely. That is a very disturbing statistics around the fact that we still face a shortage in such critical professionals, the psychiatrists and psychologists that are really giving so much community support, or part of the community support system, as we noted. Sure. But as we wrap up our conversation, Dr. Nyarko, I need to just establish from you what your thinking is around government's role in all of this. You mentioned them being critical in the frameworks and the policies, as you note them. What role should they be playing right now that is integrated in mental health?
18: We need to have government buy-in, and government should prioritize mental health, but not at a back burner, so that mental health is integrated within the health system. We have to move away from having specific mental health or psychiatry homes or psychiatry hospitals. Mental health without mental health, there is no health. Mental health should be integrated with the already existing health system. And WHO has key guidelines and tools, for example, MHCAP and others, to ensure that we have integrated service delivery, including mental health and all other diseases, so that they are seen together as one, and that you don't go to a facility and they say, there's no psychologist, there's no psychiatrist here, we don't offer the services. No. Right. For us to achieve our target, it should be integrated, that everywhere you go, you should be able to have the access to the care and the services that you need.
0: Right, 100%. Thank you very much, Dr. Kofi Nyarko, who is joining us in his capacity as team lead for non-communicable diseases at the World Health Organization. The Africa Regional Office is where he's stationed. But of course, we're engaging him on the East and Southern Africa Mental Health Inter-Country Learning Workshop, very critical for mental health as we look ahead at the many frameworks and policies that are going to be written ahead of 2030. 9 minutes to go till it's midday.
19: 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Channel Africa and you have got something in common. The thirst for knowledge.
0: All right, so here we are. It is that time of the day. We're about to wrap up the journal for the Wednesday edition and ushering in a news bulletin at 12. Straight after that, Lulu Gabu comes through with Africa Update. I know there's a lot going on.
20: There's a lot going on. There's a lot. Yeah. Yesterday when we spoke, Ousmane Sonko was still just, you know, what's the right word? Hanging around.
0: Touch and go.
20: Touch and go. Yeah. But I think more than anything, a lot has happened in this time. He has been elected as the speaker. This is just days after he was dismissed by President Bassirou Diomaye Faye. We touched on this and look at what's happened. So clearly there's going to be something that's going to unfold here, because obviously this is going to worsen the relations between the two gentlemen, or between the two leaders now. And with Sonko's party with having the majority in parliament, it's going to be an interesting one. We're going to be focusing on that. We're going to speak to Austin Ayigbe, advocacy officer at the West Africa Democracy Solidarity Network. And it's going to be, I'm looking forward to this conversation. And then also in Uganda, Uganda's President Yoweri Museveni unveiling a new cabinet for his seventh term in office.
0: So, interesting in East Africa.
20: Interesting times. Mm-hmm. And all this and more coming up with stories on what's happened with some of the Ghanaians who are meant to leave, and there's a bit of a change. So we'll be touching on a number of those stories today.
0: Okay, I hope that. Is it visa free to travel to Uganda?
20: Uganda, I'm not sure.
0: You don't
20: sure.
0: need a visa, do you?
20: I think so. Yeah. I think so. But what I've realized is some, for instance, in Ghana, they said, you know, it's visa free. You can come through, but you can only be there for 30 days. So that's something that...
0: Oh, I didn't know there's terms and conditions.
20: This is what's interesting now. Right. That is it, you can go there and just settle, or, you know, is it 30 days or 60 days and so on. So this should be unpacked.
0: 60 days would be great.
20: Yeah.
0: Okay, so here we are, Africa Update with Lulu Gabu coming through after the midday news. You have yourself a wonderful rest of the afternoon. Of course, Channel Africa continues with its programming 24 hours, so keep it locked on channelafrica.co.za, and also as we stream audiovisually on our Facebook page. We'll see you again tomorrow for the Thursday edition of The Journal. Cheers.

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0: Africa update coming to you live from Johannesburg in South Africa on Channel Africa from an African perspective. I'm Lulu Gabu. A lot coming up in the next hour. But first, let's go to the news.
1: SABC News. The African perspective.
2: Thank you, Lulu. Your top stories this hour. Ghana repatriation flight departs from South Africa and UK school suspensions for prejudicial abuse arise in 4 years. Good morning. The flight that's repatriating Ghanaian nationals has departed from the OR Tambo International Airport in Johannesburg, South Africa. This after logistical hurdles caused hours of delays. The airport was initially scheduled to leave in the early hours of the morning. The departure of the first group of Ghanaians comes as protest against undocumented migrants continue in South Africa, Didaba Dodeti reports.
3: The repatriation flight has finally departed South Africa for Ghana. While 300 Ghanaian nationals were initially expected to return home, documentation issues meant 4 passengers could not board. A second group is scheduled to depart on Sunday. As the Department of Home Affairs continues processing those opting for voluntary return.
2: Meanwhile, a group of foreign nationals in KwaZulu-Natal province of South Africa are heading to the Pietermaritzburg High Court today over the forced closure of their businesses. The group will file an urgent application against the municipality and its mayor, arguing that they were unlawfully forced to shut shop in the KwaZulu-Natal Midlands. The case has drawn attention from both sides. Lobby group March and March, along with some local business owners, say they will be at the court to show support for the municipality and the mayor. The matter highlights ongoing tensions around foreign-owned businesses and local economic competition in parts of South Africa. Onto this now, the Electoral Commission has outlined what it required for it to retain the trust of South Africans. The Commission's statement comes ahead of the launch of its 2026 local government communications campaign in Midrand, Johannesburg today. The Commission's Chief Electoral Officer, Simon Mabolo, says it is essential for the body to be seen to be credible.
4: We need to meet the constitutional standard, the expectations of the Constitution, as we navigate the implementation of the mandate. But we also have got to deal with disinformation, because the public trust is abating also because of misinformation in the electoral landscape. So if you don't deal with disinformation and misinformation, it eats away at the level of trust that people have in the institutions. And we've got to implement the electoral law without favor or prejudice.
2: And the president and CEO of the International Christian Relief Organization Samaritan's Purse, Franklin Graham, says they hope to open within a week a 50-bed Ebola treatment center in the area of the outbreak in Northern Democratic Republic of Congo. The World Health Organization has declared the outbreak of the rare strain of Ebola, for which there are no approved vaccines or treatments, a public health emergency of international concern. Medics battling the outbreak are grappling with supply shortages as well as attacks on their facilities, with the protesters setting fire to tens of patients in Rampara in the Ituri province last week. Graham says that they have a lot more security available in Bunia, located in the Ituri province close to the Ugandan border, to help them do their work. And government data documenting reasons for suspensions shows a 68% rise in mentions of prejudicial abuse in fewer than 4 years in the UK. The rise in school suspensions over racist, homophobic or disablest abuse is linked to an erosion in anti-bullying support and wider societal issues. Education specialists say between 2020-21 and 2024-25, there were more than 55,000 suspensions linked to racist abuse at English schools. Department for Education data documenting reasons for suspensions also shows schools logged homophobic or transphobic abuse more than 13,000 times and disablest abuse about 1,600 times in the same period. A recap of your top story. The flight that's repatriating Ghanaian nationals has departed from the OR Tambo International Airport in Johannesburg, South Africa. This after logistical hurdles caused hours of delays. The aircraft was initially scheduled to leave in the early hours of the morning. For any news stories you'd like to share with us, please send an email to newsroom@channelafrica.co.za or call us on +27 11 714 4459. For Channel Africa News, I am Matapela Mahape.
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5: In our sports headline, Thomas Partey has been included into the preliminary Ghana squad for the World Cup. Al Ahly SC and RWSB Tigers are set to battle it out for a place in the BAL final. I'll be back with these and other stories at the bottom of the hour.
0: It is 12:06 Central African Time, and we're coming to you live from Johannesburg in South Africa. Now, coming up in the hour, Uganda's President Yoweri Museveni unveils a new cabinet for his seventh term in office, and human rights concerns are mounting in Sierra Leone following reports of an agreement with the United States to receive deportees from across West Africa. I'll stay connected to Africa and the world with Channel Africa, the international voice of the South African Broadcasting Corporation. 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Channel Africa, first with the African story globally. On hashtag Africa Update, Ask, the Human Rights Defenders Network Sierra Leone has raised concerns that the reported agreement with the United States to accept deportees from across West Africa is not transparent and could potentially breach international human rights obligations. Now, we want to know, what do you make of the concerns raised by Human Rights Defenders Network surrounding Sierra Leone's reported deportation agreement with the United States? Share your thoughts and your views on all our social media platforms. That's on X, Instagram at Channel Africa One, on Facebook at Channel Africa. You can also send us your comments and voice notes on +27 83 288 6684. Hashtag Africa Update Us.
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6: 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So we need to legally bind targets and mandates and create transparent public reporting systems, because what gets measured ultimately gets delivered. We need to have an independent oversight and verification that is not included within the institutions in which that needs to implement the just transition processes. And also we need to have incentives and penalties for performance, including licensing, procurement, and achievement outcomes. So with accountability needs to be credible, so that we can see we need to see the actionable solutions and steps being implemented.
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0: It is 8 minutes after 12 Central African time, and we're coming to you live from Johannesburg in South Africa. Our human rights concerns are mounting in Sierra Leone following reports of an agreement with the United States to receive deportees from across West Africa. The Human Rights Defenders Network Sierra Leone says the arrangement lacks transparency and may violate international human rights obligations. The organization is now calling on the government to disclose the full details of the agreement. Channel Africa's Lebogang Mabange has more.
7: The Human Rights Defenders Network Sierra Leone says the reported deportation arrangement between Sierra Leone and the United States raises serious legal and humanitarian concerns. The organization says there has been little public information provided about the terms of the agreement, including the legal protections available to deportees once they arrive in Sierra Leone. Alphonse Bani is the executive secretary of the Human Rights Defenders Network Sierra Leone.
8: Our primary concern is that this arrangement appears to have been negotiated without sufficient transparency, public scrutiny, or clarity about the legal protection that will apply to deportees once they arrive in Sierra Leone. And secondly, third country deportation arrangement of this nature creates serious risk of arbitrary detention, unlawful removal, family separation, and ill-treatment, particularly for vulnerable individuals or those with unresolved asylum or protection claims.
7: The network also warns that the agreement could violate international legal obligations, particularly the principle of non-refoulement, which prohibits the transfer of individuals to countries where they may face persecution, torture, or serious harm. Barney explains.
8: The principle of non-refoulement prohibits states from transferring individuals to places where they face a real risk of persecution, torture, or other serious harm. Sierra Leone is bound by those obligations under the 1951 Refugee Convention and the Convention Against Torture. Secondly, our concern is that individuals transferred to Sierra Leone could be subject to onward removal to countries where they may face a serious risk of persecution or torture without adequate individual assessments.
7: The rights group is now calling on the Sierra Leonean government to make public the full details of the arrangement with Washington, including the conditions under which deportees will remain in the country.
8: We are calling on the government of Sierra Leone to disclose the full terms of the agreement with the United States, including the legal status of deportees while in Sierra Leone, the duration and condition of their stay, the processes for onward transfer, the safeguard against arbitrary detention or forced return to countries where the deportees faces or face persecution, torture, or other serious harm.
7: The organization is also seeking clarity on reports that U.S. funding forms part of the arrangement.
8: The public also has the right to know how the reported U.S. funding attached to this arrangement will be used in Sierra Leone, as expressed by the foreign minister.
7: The concerns come after Sierra Leone received its first group of deportees from the United States earlier this month, including migrants originally from Senegal, Ghana, Guinea, and Nigeria. Reporting for Channel Africa, I am Lebogang Mabange in Johannesburg, South Africa.
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0: It is 12:13 Central African time, and we're coming to you live from Johannesburg in South Africa. Now, Senegal's parliament has elected Ousmane Sonko as the speaker, just days after President Bassirou Diomaye Faye dismissed him as prime minister amid growing tensions over the government's reform agenda and how to tackle the country's worsening debt crisis. Now, some political commentators say the influential parliamentary role could provide Sonko with a platform to challenge the president. Meanwhile, Faye has appointed seasoned economist and former regional central bank official Amadou Al-Aminu Law as the new prime minister. And for more on this, we are joined on the line by Austin Aigbe, advocacy officer at the West Africa Democracy Solidarity Network. Austin, good afternoon and thank you for joining us on Africa Update.
9: Good afternoon. Good morning from Nigeria. All right.
0: Well, Austin, a lot unfolding in Senegal. I mean, within a short space of time, so many moves in terms of, you know, you look at a chessboard and you think this is very interesting. What's your take on Ousmane Sonko's election as parliament speaker and just about the balance of power within Senegal's ruling coalition?
9: Well, I wouldn't see this as a balance of power. I would actually see it as a struggle for power. The way it is as of now is that two allies who have worked together from the beginning, with an assumption that both were supposed to pursue one goal for the country's development. But somehow the past step under which they organized to form the coalition and eventually won the election, believe in anti-Western philosophy, you know, the new colonial sentiment and all of those, anti-West, anti-French, and anti-IMF, that the loans that the country have taken has impoverished the country, and the debt is so much, and continue to take more money, it's not good for the country. That's the belief of Sonko, who leads PASTEF. But Faye haven't emerged, probably, will I argue that he didn't really have a plan for the country? I mean, the way he emerged, believe that he cannot raise money to run the country. And one of the easiest way, like all country presidents are doing, including Tinubu of Nigeria, you just simply borrow and push the body to the next generation. So, but Sonko didn't want that. So there's been a conflict. Just last week, Sonko, as prime minister, was in parliament criticizing Faye's philosophy. And by being prime minister, he's the head of government. He organized his own ministers who then support the president to achieve supposedly the president's vision. But in this case, it is not the president's vision. It is Sonko's vision or PASTEF vision. Apparently, both individuals have done a D-minus plan that maybe something like this will happen. A few weeks ago, Sonko has advised that the coalition on which they came on board should be dissolved and that they should stay on their own party. Faye refused to dissolve that coalition. Somehow, Sonko has refused to also step down his nomination or his victory in parliament. He also won as a parliamentarian before he was appointed prime minister. And that position has been open till yesterday, Tuesday, when he was reinstated. And then immediately he was reinstated, he became the Speaker of Parliament. A lot of this is the first time, arguably, Senegal is in this kind of mess.
0: Now, could Sonko's return to Parliament strengthen his political influence despite being removed from government?
9: Exactly. That makes him more stronger. In fact, that makes him more really on top of the game, because the executive cannot move any proposal, including budgetary provision, without parliamentary approval. So as it is, Faye is in a more bigger challenge. Apparently, they didn't see it quite well. And if he goes ahead to pick any loan, IMF loan, through the Adio that has now been appointed as prime minister because of his knowledge in this bilateral agreement with IMF or World Bank, if they go ahead without parliamentary approval, that means doom for Faye. It may lead to a suspension and maybe impeachment. But we've never had history of impeachment. I'm not even sure there's a piece of legislation in the Senegalese constitution that truly talked about impeachment. But it may happen with Faye if Kai is not taken. Because I actually see a scenario where the parliament will automatically become the executive. They will have to dictate to the executive on what to do, because in any case, they have more majority. But Faye has an opportunity. If he struggles with this to November, he can actually dissolve the parliament, because the president has the power within a year after parliament has been in power to dissolve the parliament. But it's going to be in November. And November is not very close. A lot can happen in the next 2 weeks.
0: And just in wrapping up, what impact could this political tension have on Senegal's economic recovery and just negotiations with the IMF amid just the country's debt crisis, and which is clearly the bone of contention between the two leaders? And what now?
9: So first of all, there will be a standoff, which is not good for the people. As we speak now, the introduction of taxes has increased the living standard of the people. A commodity that used to go for as low as 2 cefas has gone to as high as 4 or 5 cefas. That is not easy, but Senegalese understand that apparently they are working with an independent from neo-colonialism. Maybe that is why there is no protest on the street. The Senegalese, I know, if the hardship is on the beehive and they cannot take it and they don't agree with it, you will see them on the street. As of today, it seems that the streets, again, the streets in a metaphoric sense, are with Sonko, where the elite, particularly economists, are with Fai. So it's going to be in the next 2-3 weeks or a month to determine who truly owns Senegal, whether the street owns it or the elite does. But it's left to say, for me, they must avoid any form of military intervention, because a standoff like this will impact on the economy. There will be democratic challenge. And of course, security challenge may gradually snowball, because there's a conflict between two heads, head of executive and head of parliament. And that will not be good for the Senegalese people.
0: Austin, thank you so much for joining us. We'll leave it there for today.
9: Thank you very much.
0: That's Austin Ayigbe, Advocacy Officer at the West Africa Democracy Solidarity Network, joining us on the line.
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10: What is missing is definitely accountability. And in our experience, really, lawsuits has been a way of bringing some accountability, both for governments that should hold, particularly your big extractive industries that are ravaging ecosystems in which communities are depending on for recovery, as per this panel discussion on how do we recover from climate shocks. And the climate shocks are brought by the extractive industry that is financed by our lovely banks, but also the government that is supposed to safeguard community through these projects that are pro-development, that are framed as development. The same government is not holding those organizations or companies accountable.
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11: Annie Kalonji, tous les dimanches sur Mix Vibration.
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0: It is 23 after 12 Central African time, and we're coming to you live from Johannesburg in South Africa. Uganda's President Yoweri Museveni has unveiled a new cabinet for his seventh term in office, dropping several senior ministers and long-serving officials, some of whom have been reassigned to advisory roles. Among the biggest changes, veteran finance minister Matia Kasaija was replaced by his former deputy Henry Musasizi as Minister of Finance, Planning and Economic Development. A veteran politician Moses Ali also exited as second deputy prime minister and leader of government business, with Crispus Kiyonga taking over the role. Museveni retained Jessica Alupo as vice president, Robina Nabanja as prime minister, and First Lady Janet Museveni as Minister of Education and Sports. And for more on this, we are joined on the line by Uganda-based political analyst Timothy Kaliagira. Timothy, good afternoon, and thank you for joining us on Africa Update.
13: Good afternoon to you. Thank you for having me.
0: Timothy, do these cabinet changes signal a generational transition within the ruling National Resistance Movement, or is this more about consolidating power? All right, so we seem to have lost that connection to Timothy. While we get him back on the line, he was just about to unpack for us what these changes mean, this new cabinet for the seventh term in office of Uganda's President Yoweri Museveni. Now, today on Hashtag Africa Update Us, we focus on human rights defenders networks in Sierra Leone having raised concerns that the reported agreement with the United States to accept deportees from across West Africa is not transparent and could potentially breach international human rights obligations. Now, we want to know, what do you make of the concerns raised by human rights defenders networks surrounding Sierra Leone's reported deportation agreement with the United States? Share your thoughts and your views on all our social media platforms. That's on X, Instagram at Channel Africa One, on Facebook at Channel Africa. You can also send us your comments and voice notes on +27832886684. Hashtag Africa Update Us.
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0: Timothy, you're back on the line. Good afternoon once again, and thank you for joining us.
13: Yes, I've just been
0: Timothy, are you there?
13: In Uganda, there's this conspiracy theory that every time you begin to do political analysis and the phone line goes off, maybe it's the government. And that's just a conspiracy theory.
0: Anyway, all right, so let's just try and just get as much information from you as possible. The cabinet reshuffle, well, the cabinet changes with the new, seemingly younger people being brought into the fold. What's your take on this? Is it more about consolidating power?
13: Well, I'm not sure about that, the consolidation of power, because, well, when people say a few younger people are being brought into the cabinet, well, the head of the cabinet, the head of state, has been in power for 40 years this year. So that's not exactly a message for the handing over power to new generation. So in Uganda's local politics, this is just a shuffling of the cards. Like, it's just another of those rituals that we go through every 5 years or sometimes every
0: Timothy, year. Unfortunately, you're not as audible as we'd like. We can barely hear what you're saying. So we're going to try you on another connection, and hopefully we'll be able to hear exactly what you're saying clearly. For now, we will try and get you back on another connection. That's Timothy Kaliagira, who is a Uganda-based political analyst joining us on the line. It is 27 after 12 Central African time.

0: Now, some Ghanaians repatriated this morning back to their home country at the OR Tambo International Airport in Johannesburg, South Africa, say they are happy to be returning home to their country. At least 300 Ghanaian nationals living in South Africa boarded a flight chartered by their government as part of the government expatriation program. Now, this follows a wave of protests against undocumented immigrants that have been taking place in the southern African nation. Tutu Ngobeni has more.
1: The 300 Ghanaians expatriated on Wednesday morning from OR Tambo International Airport, east of Johannesburg in South Africa, is the first group of a broader effort by the Ghanaian government to assist up to 800 citizens seeking to return home to Ghana. Over the past few months, South Africans have been embarking on nationwide protests against undocumented migrants. Some of these protests, led by the civic movement March on March, have placed some of the country's challenges on the doorsteps of illegal immigrants. These include criminal activities, including the peddling of drugs, the lack of jobs for locals in the informal sector, saying undocumented immigrants are employed in the sector as they agree to be paid slave wages. Reporter Ditaba Tsotetsi, who was at the airport as the Ghanaians were being processed for departure, says some of them expressed relief to be returning to their home country.
2: Even though they don't want to speak on camera or to be recorded, but off the record, they say they are very happy to go home. They feel unsafe in South Africa. They feel South Africans do not want them here anymore. So the best way is to go back home and see what they can do back into their country.
1: So that he says the next batch is set to be repatriated on Sunday.
2: 326 people showed up to say they want to go back home. But the plane can only take 300. So these 26 people will be included in the next flight, which is Sunday.
1: Meanwhile, Fred Duho, spokesperson for the Ghana Foreign Affairs Ministry, says this process started some 2 weeks ago following the headlines of what has been happening in South Africa, which includes a case of a Ghanaian national, Emanuela, who has since been repatriated.
3: The continuous attacks on some of our nationals, that really warranted the fact that most of them feel their lives are in danger, and so the numbers shot up to over 800. And as we speak, the process is still ongoing, and we are expecting the first batch of 300 in the country this morning. Hopefully, if everything go on well in South Africa, as far as authorities granting permits and other necessary arrangements are completed.
0: And that report by Tutu Ngobeni. It is 12:31 Central African Time, and our news headlines up next.
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5: Thank you, Lulu. Your headlines this hour. The repatriation flight of all Ghanaian nationals has left OR Tambo International Airport in Johannesburg, South Africa, after delays due to logistical issues. Initially set to depart early in the hours this morning, the flight occurs amid ongoing protests against undocumented migrants in South Africa. And Canada and the Bahamas have imposed temporary bans on residents from the Democratic Republic of Congo, Uganda and South Sudan due to an Ebola outbreak, with Canada enforcing a 90-day ban and the Bahamas a 30-day ban. The World Health Organization has classified the outbreak as very high, leading to these actions. And Hungary's parliament has approved legislation to retain its membership in the International Criminal Court, ICC, reversing a 2025 decision by Viktor Orbán's government to withdraw. For Channel Africa News, I am Matapala Mahape.
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6: Let's start off with football news. Former Arsenal midfielder Thomas Partey has been included in the Gunners 28-man preliminary squad for the World Cup despite facing trial next year on multiple sexual assault charges, to which he has pleaded not guilty. Partey, now at Villarreal, joins Antoine Semenyo, Brendan Thomas Asante and Leicester duo Jordan Ayew and Abdul Fatawu in Carlos Queiroz's training camp squad. Tottenham winger Mohamed Kudus misses out due to injury. The Black Stars will play Wales in Cardiff on the 2nd of June before Queiroz streams the squad to 26 for the finals. Ghana opened their Group L campaign against Panama in Toronto on the 17th of June, followed by clashes with England and Croatia. Egypt's Al Ahly SC and RWSB Tigers of Rwanda are set to battle it out for a place in the 2026 BAL final at the BK Arena in Kigali. Established in 2019, the Tigers, otherwise known as the RWSB Tigers for sponsorship reasons, could make history if they beat the 2023 BAL champions Al Ahly SC tonight. Meanwhile, Al Ahly SC, who won the 2016 FIBA African Champions Cup in Cairo, will enter the game against the RWSB Tigers, looking to boost their chances of reaching the final and therefore fighting to become the first club to win the BAL twice. Both Al Ahly SC and RWSB Tigers won 4 of their 5 games in the Kalahari and Sahara conferences, respectively. Bafana Bafana head coach Hugo Broos is expected to name his 26-man squad for 2026 FIFA World Cup. Bafana opened the tournament with co-host Mexico in a replay of 2010 opener, which takes place exactly 16 years later. 4 players who traveled to Morocco for AFCON have already been cut from the squad. They are injured defenders Siyabonga Ngezana, midfielders Batusi Obas and Sipho Mbule, as well as forward Mohau Nkota, while players such as Germany-based defender Imi Okon, midfielder Jaden Adams and teammate Temba Zwane have been recalled. Brewers realizes wholesale changes could be detrimental.
7: We have still a friendly at the end of May, and then, it's an opening game against Mexico. So we don't have so much time anymore to make experiments or to try. No, we have to go for World Cup in June, and that's why some players, I want to see if they are ready to be with us, but some others are new, and I hope that they will give us new impulses to the team.
6: For any sports stories you'd like to share with us, please send an email to newsroom@channelafrica.co.za or call us on +27 11 714 4459. 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
4: Si! 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From Lagos to Cape Town, Nairobi to Dakar, we've got you covered with the freshest news, music, and cultures. 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
2: Good afternoon. The United National Transport Union of South Africa, UNTU, has accused the Passenger Rail Agency of South Africa of negotiating in bad faith in a retrenchment process affecting over 600 workers. The union says its attempts to engage the rail agency's leadership were unsuccessful, forcing it to approach the labor court. The union's Atengosi Plaki.
3: We received a letter from PRASA saying that they're not only going to be retrenching 500 employees anymore, this number has increased to 603, including protection services. This is when we contemplated then going to the labor court to file an urgent interdict, because we felt like we weren't given enough information by PRASA to avert these retrenchments, and also the GCE was playing hide and seek in terms of meeting with labor. As you can imagine, we are currently going through an unemployment crisis.
2: The South African Medical Technology Industry Association is expected to hold engagements with the Gauteng Provincial Health Department on outstanding payments today. The sessions will take place at the province's major hospitals. They include the Chris Hani Baragwanath and the Charlotte Maxeke Johannesburg Academic Hospitals. Gauteng Provincial Health Member of the Executive Council, Faith Mazibugo, and members of the association will discuss issues including payment timelines and patient care. The association's Monica Lucas.
4: We are continuing our advocacy efforts regarding outstanding payments owed to medtech suppliers by the Gauteng Department of Health. Today we'll be attending four engagements with the MEC on Wednesday the 27th of May, which are targeted facility-specific meetings aimed at addressing operational challenges in the supply chain management areas and resolving long-standing debts owed at hospital level.
2: The South African rand was steady in early trade. Traders cautiously assessed geopolitical developments after Iran accused the United States of violating a fragile ceasefire by launching attacks near the Strait of Hormuz. The rand traded at 1636.50 against the dollar, little changed from its previous close of 1637.50. The greenback last traded flat against a basket of currencies. Zambia's state investment firm, the Zambia Consolidated Copper Mines Investments Holdings, says it has partnered with Chinese-owned Wonderful Group to revive a near-century-old industrial-scale lime and cement production facility in the country's Copper Belt region. The Copper Belt Mines and Wonderful Group will develop and operate the integrated lime and cement production facility through a new joint venture vehicle. Named Ndola Lime Limited. In a statement, the copper mines says the joint venture will be backed by $30 million of new investment from Wonderful Mine. The deal Samsung Electronics in South Korea struck with its union averts a massive strike and gives its memory chip workers massive annual bonuses. It also opens a Pandora's box for companies in South Korea, a country known for militant wage bargaining. Samsung Electronics union members have voted in favor of the government-mediated pact today, marking the first big win for a Samsung union. Tens of thousands of employees in the semiconductor division are likely to receive an average annual bonus of up to $400,000, the BBC's Achina Schulte reports.
5: It's a win for these workers. We're talking about average bonuses of about $340,000 to $400,000 in some cases. And Samsung agreeing to keep about 10.5% of their profits for these bonuses linked to the profit milestones and stock performances. We've seen the stock's performance has been phenomenal in the last few quarters, driven by huge demand for memory chips that Samsung makes, which are critical components in data centers. We've seen Samsung's valuation cross $1 trillion. They've reported 700% profit in the Jan to March quarter. And that is where this deal becomes a win for workers, James, because this is what they were demanding, that the workers who make these chips also get a share of these profits.
2: $1 in Nigeria is trading at 1,371 naira. In Botswana, it's at 13.33. Kenya, 128.58. In Zambia, 18.74. The BRICS countries: in Brazil, the dollar 5.02. Russia, 71.76. India, 95.97. China, 61.78. And in South Africa, the dollar will cost you 16.74 to the British pound and 85 to the euro. Gold, $4,547, while platinum is at $1,940 per ounce. Brand crude oil is at $98.01 a barrel. For any business stories you would like to share with us, please send us an email to newsroom@channelafrica.co.za or call us on +27 11 714 4459. For Channel Africa Business in Johannesburg, I'm Tabisolo Hoku.
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6: It is 12:42 Central African time, and we're coming to you live from Johannesburg in South Africa. Today on Hashtag Africa Update Ask, the Human Rights Defenders Network Sierra Leone has raised concerns that the reported agreement with the United States to accept deportees from across West Africa is not transparent and could potentially breach international human rights obligations. Now, we want to know, what do you make of the concerns raised by Human Rights Defenders Network surrounding Sierra Leone's reported deportation agreement with the United States? 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That's on X, Instagram at Channel Africa One, on Facebook at Channel Africa. You can also send us your comments and voice notes on +27 83 288 6684. Hashtag Africa Update Us.
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6: Now, Uganda's President Yoweri Museveni has unveiled a new cabinet for his seventh term in office, dropping several senior ministers and long-serving officials, some of whom have been reassigned to advisory roles. Now, among the biggest changes, veteran finance minister Matia Kasaija was replaced by his former deputy Henry Musasizi as Minister of Finance, Planning and Economic Development. A veteran politician, Moses Ali, also exited as second deputy prime minister and leader of government business, with Crispus Kiyonga taking over the role. Museveni retained Jessica Alupo as vice president and Robina Nabanja as prime minister, and First Lady Janet Museveni as Minister of Education and Sports. And for more on this, we are joined once again by Uganda-based political analyst Timothy Kaliagira. Timothy, good afternoon once again, and thank you for joining us on Africa Update.
7: I like the way you started to pronounce my name.
6: All right, Timothy, you know, I'm not sure whether the line is great, but let's try this and hopefully we'll get through it this time. Now, do these cabinet changes signal a generational transition within the ruling and national resistance movement, or is it more about consolidating power?
7: It's definitely about consolidating power, but then that sounds, you know, cold when you say consolidating power, because you know, in Uganda's local politics, as far as the cabinet is concerned, it's not like what many other countries, you know, regard as a cabinet, you know, as a group of executive politicians pushing the national agenda. It's really more like playing around the patronage game. So let's say, you know, different regions must be represented. You're balancing out all these forces that contributed to your campaign. You have to, you know, appease certain ethnicities. So that's what it really is about. It's not the way it appears to you people outside of Uganda.
6: And how much of this reshuffle is about, you know, aimed at rewarding loyalty ahead of the future battles within the ruling party?
7: Exactly that. To start with, I mean, Uganda has one of the largest cabinets in the world. I'm sure one of the three or four largest cabinets in the world. So that alone shows that for a country as small an economy as Uganda's, you can't have these 70 ministers and about 100-something presidential advisors, and you call that efficiency. So it really is just about rewarding people coming out of the written campaign. But as I said, most of it is dealing with appealing different ethnic groups, and also, trying to see, this amorphous political class that lives in patronage, and then where do you put them after the election? So that's what's going on. It's not as though the president is looking to have an efficient force to advance Uganda's economic, political, and diplomatic goals. No, it's just it's dangling the patronage around, it's shuffling it around, is the way most of us understand it.
6: How significant is the removal of long-serving ministers such as Matia Kasaija? What message does this continuity send politically?
7: It seems, as I said, it doesn't send any particular message because Matia Kasaija was a classmate in high school with President Seveni. So why would he, a long-term political operative and colleague, be just in a cabinet, then how come Seveni itself remains on? So that's what I mean. But there's so many interests, competing for attention, competing for what we call the national cake here. So this is what it is. Please don't think of it the way you think of, let's say, the South African government or, some of these more, ambitious and serious cabinets. Ours is really just, if you remember the old stories about Mobutu Sese Seko Nkonko, that's the kind of country that we have. It's just balancing forces and pressure groups rather than advancing a national identity. So people have been dropped who are in their 70s and 60s, but some have also been dropped who are in their 40s and 50s. So there's no particular formula saying through.
6: Looking at what some analysts have been saying in reaction to this, they've noted that regional balancing in the cabinet appointments, and then also just how important is regional representation in Ugandan politics today?
7: It's been important for a long time because Uganda is, it's a tiny economy. It's about an eighth the size of the South African economy. So it's clearly one of these dependent, So the way the politics is done, as I said, is not to look for technocrats with, skill and experience to advance the political agenda and just the board. No. It is just a case of when you have an economy that's really 80% agricultural, it's really like an early 20th century sort of economy, then the political class is not very productive, can call tails if it's not appeased. So that's what you have in countries like South Sudan and Congo, where there's so much unrest and borderline civil war because the elite classes are restless. So the way Museveni has managed Uganda and kept it stable for the last 40 years has been to find a place for these elites who would otherwise, let's say, had rebel groups and things like that. And that's what this reshuffle is about.
6: Ultimately, I wish we had more time, and unfortunately, we are going to have to leave it there for today. Thank you for joining us on Africa Update.
7: Welcome.
6: That's Uganda-based political analyst Timothy Kaliagira joining us on the line.
1: When the story moves, we move. 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
6: Bonjour, Joël. Comment ça va?
8: Comment ça va aujourd'hui?
6: Ça va bien.
8: You know what means aujourd'hui?
6: Huh? Yeah.
8: Aujourd'hui. Mm. What?
6: Are you well?
8: No. Aujourd'hui, it's today.
6: Ah, you see, we learn every day here at Channel Africa. If it's not French, it's Chinyanja. Chinyanja or Swahili. Chinyanja, I remember Zakumenya as a child.
8: Okay.
6: Zakumenya means I will beat you.
8: Okay.
6: we always remember the silly stuff.
8: That's the only words you remember.
6: I remember a bit. Once, if you lose practice and speaking daily, it becomes a challenge. You forget the older you get. But what's coming up today? today.
9: Okay, bonjour à tous. 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
6: Merci Joël. Joël will be back at the top of the hour on Vue d'Afrique. We continue on Africa Update.
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6: Well, it is 12:52 Central African time and we're coming to you live from Johannesburg in South Africa. Now, the Electoral Commission of South Africa is today officially launching the 2026 local government elections campaign, outlining its state of readiness ahead of the voter registration weekend scheduled for the 20th and 21st of June. Now, the launch is also expected to provide insight into the Commission's communication strategy, operational plans and key electoral information aimed at encouraging public participation and confidence in the electoral process, and to unpack what South Africans can expect in the lead up to the 2026 local government elections. We are joined on the line by Masego Shiburi, the Deputy Chief Electoral Officer at the Electoral Commission of South Africa. Masego, good afternoon and thank you for joining us on Africa Update.
10: Good afternoon.
6: Now, the IEC officially launching preparations for the 2026 local government elections today. What message is the Commission hoping to send to South Africans at this early stage of the electoral process?
10: We know now that the election will be contested on the 4th of November. That gives us a level of certainty to start with our planning. Today, we launched a mass activation to get the South African populace to focus on the election, but more importantly, to focus on activities that have implications for them. The first one being the voter registration drive that will commence on the 20th and the 21st, where we will open all voting stations to enable people to register closest to places where they are resident. Added to that is another modality of our registration, which is available 24/7, which is an online platform, which has given us great yield, because in a period in between elections, we experience what we call a net decline in the voters roll. For the first time, we were able to register more people than we lose on the voters roll, and therefore our voters roll reflects more people than we've ever had ahead of a registration drive.
6: Now, public trust in electoral processes remains critical globally. What measures is the IEC putting in place to ensure transparency, credibility, and just confidence ahead of the elections this year?
10: Indeed, democratic backsliding is a phenomenon globally, and we operate within that context. So our offering is to the South African population to say, shortly we will be issuing out a election integrity framework. In other words, what voters can expect when they interact.

0: deal with the phenomenon of long queues at voting station. To that end, we can say to South African citizens at a voting station, we guarantee you that you won't have to wait for inordinate periods of time before you are able to vote once you've accessed the voting station.
1: You touch on just the different aspects of how the communication and public awareness, when it's, especially when it comes to the young people, the youth of this country. You know, what are you hoping in terms of figures and numbers? And what are you seeing, what have you been seeing currently with regards to the youth of the country and voter registration when it comes to them?
0: Despite the high level of mistrust of political institutions, despite the entrenched decline in voter turnout, we are encouraged by the rate of registration by young persons. Last year and this year alone, we've been, the majority of people who've registered are young persons. We are going into tertiary institutions. We have permanent presence in high schools, but we are also acutely aware that not all youth are found in those spaces. So we also have a mass-based civic education. We have expanded our footprint of officers by the expansion of 900 outreach officers who will be based in municipalities to engage communities, to engage community organizations in order to mystify issues around participation in election and non-participation.
1: Masego, just in wrapping up, looking ahead to 2026, what would the IEC consider a successful and inclusive local government election process for South Africa?
0: An inclusive electoral process will be as follows. One, if you could, through a special vote provision, be able to assist voters who would not otherwise be able to come to voting stations to vote. If we could increase the number of registered citizens, in other words, narrow the gap between age-eligible citizens and those that are registered. Thirdly, if we could improve the rate of turnout by voters to over 50%, that would be an improvement, because in the last election, we registered around 46 voter participation rate for municipal elections.
1: Sego, thank you so much for joining us on Africa Update. We'll leave it there for today.
0: Thank you very much.
1: Masego Shiburi, the Deputy Chief Electoral Officer at the Electoral Commission of South Africa, joining us on the line. And that's how we wrap Africa Update today. It's been a good one. Continue with us on all our social media platforms, and let's do this again tomorrow.

0: 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Are you passionate about issues that matter?
1: Do you have a voice that deserves to be heard?
0: Well, we've got the perfect platform for you. 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

0: 3 p.m. Central African time on a wacky Wednesday, my babes. We are getting into the food, the travel, the winding down. It's going to be absolutely fantastic. Poppy and Intsax, we are ready to give you the best of the best of the upside on Channel Africa. But for now, let's get into our news with Onelen Ntsintsi.
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2: Thank you, Ntsako, and greetings to our listeners. Looking at your top stories, Ghana repatriation flood has departed from South Africa, and Hungary Parliament approves a law to maintain the ICC membership. Your latest news, greetings to our listeners. The flight that's repatriating Ghanaian nationals has departed from the Ora Tambo International Airport in Johannesburg, South Africa. This after logistical hurdles caused hours of delays. The aircraft was initially scheduled to leave in the early hours of this morning. The departure of the first group of Ghanaians comes as protests against undocumented migrants continues in South Africa, Didaba Tsotetsi reports.
3: The repatriation flight has finally departed South Africa for Ghana. While 300 Ghanaian nationals were initially expected to return home, documentation issues meant four passengers could not board. A second group is scheduled to depart on Sunday. As the Department of Home Affairs continues processing those opting for voluntary return,
2: the Electoral Commission has outlined what is required for it to retain the trust of South Africans. The Commission's statement comes ahead of the launch of its 2026 local government communications campaign in Midrand, Johannesburg today. The Commission's Chief Electoral Officer, Sy Mamabolo, says it is essential for the body to be seen to be credible.
4: We need to meet the constitutional standards, the expectations of the constitution as we navigate the implementation of the mandate. But we also have got to deal with disinformation because the public trust

0: is abating also because of misinformation in the electoral landscape. So if you don't deal with disinformation and misinformation, it eats away at the level of trust that people have in the institutions. And we've got to implement the electoral law without favor or prejudice.
1: Canada and the Bahamas have announced temporary bans on residents from the Democratic Republic of Congo, Uganda and South Sudan due to the Ebola outbreak. The ban in Canada will last for 90 days, while the Bahamas will impose entry restrictions for 30 days. The World Health Organization has raised the outbreak risk to very high, prompting these measures. Additionally, non-citizens who recently traveled to the affected areas are banned from entering the U.S. Canadian citizens and permanent residents arriving from these regions will need to quarantine for 21 days. Both countries are enhancing health screening for travelers from the affected nations. The president and the CEO of the international Christian relief organization Samaritan's Purse, Franklin Graham, says they hope to open within a week a 50-bed Ebola treatment center in the area of the outbreak in northeastern Democratic Republic of Congo. The World Health Organization has declared the outbreak of the rare strain of Ebola, for which there are no approved vaccines or treatment, a public health emergency of international concern. Medics battling the outbreak are grappling with supply shortages as well as attacks on their facilities, with protesters setting fire to tents for patients in Ituri province last week. Graham says they have a lot more security available in Bunia, located in the Ituri province, close to the Ugandan border, to assist them to do their work. And lastly, Hungary's parliament has approved the legislation to retain its membership in the International Criminal Court, reversing a 2025 decision by Viktor Orbán's government to withdraw. The new Prime Minister, Peter Magyar, who recently ousted Orbán, committed to halting the withdrawal. The ICC, established to prosecute war crimes and genocides, was targeted for withdrawal after Orbán's government rejected an ICC arrest warrant for Israeli Prime Minister Netanyahu. The new legislation emphasizes the importance of holding perpetrators of international crimes accountable for global peace and human rights protection. Recapping on your top stories, the flight that's repatriating Ghanaian nationals has departed from the Oratambo International Airport in Johannesburg, South Africa. This after logistical hurdles caused hours of delays. The aircraft was initially scheduled to leave in the early hours of this morning. Now, for any news stories you'd like to share with us, please send us an email to newsroom@channelafrica.co.za or call us at +27 11 714 4459. Channel Africa News, I'm Onele Tsinzi.
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3: Hey, happy Wednesday, 3:06. Welcome to The Upside on Channel Africa with Poppy and Nsako. We are your friends for the next 3 hours. Mm-hmm. Comrades, we are your family. Whatever you need us to be, we can be it, because that's what we're hired to do and to be. So you've got us.
4: Let us know if that email came through. 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
3: Uh-huh.
4: So if you are one of those people, hit us up and tell us the specific song you want to hear to celebrate you on @ChannelAfrica1 or +27 83 288 6684.
3: And tell us what the new gig is.
4: Yeah.
3: So that we can celebrate with you as well. Let's get into some music now. Welcome to The Upside.

0: Upside some Davido with If.
1: And it's two more days before we have that 30 billion in the account.
0: Yo, babe, we are ready. We cannot wait. As freelancers, we will all be free on Friday.
1: Listen, we're going to put the free in freelance on Friday.
0: It's all on us. Let's get into our daily dilemma for a Wednesday.
1: It is 3:15 Central African time. So,
0: yes, today, what's happening?
1: Right? Talk I was to at us. Home getting dressed and I saw the time. It was 1 o'clock.
0: Oh, okay.
1: And I don't live too well where I was. I wasn't too far away from here. Mm-hmm. And I was like,
0: saying
1: okay, you know what?
0: Lot.
1: Uh-huh. And interestingly enough, I was like, you know what, let me pass by, get some food, and then go, you know, to the office.
0: Okay.
1: But the problem is I was using Uber, uh-huh. right? So the dating dilemma for today is...
0: Oh.
1: Do you know where I'm going with this?
0: Oh, yeah. I love this.
1: Are we buying food for our Uber drivers as well? Okay, because you're passing by a drive-thru and you now are like, okay, I'm getting food for myself. But you know when that smell hits the nose, are you buying food for you for your Ubers as well? Let's take a listen to this.
2: Going to look for extra ketchup.
3: Extra ketchup.
2: Thank you. I hope you ordered what you want, ne?
3: Yeah.
2: Yes. Thanks, sir. Thank you. Is it fine if I eat in your car? Because in Landy. Don't touch here, Kuba Bakala. First cook. I'm not sure which one is which. Okay.
1: So in that little short clip is an example of one of the TikTokers who happened to follow at China Africa One. And she's explaining how she even allows her Uber drivers to order what they want.
0: That's a champion.
1: That is a champion.
0: That's a girl after my heart.
1: Yes. So that's the daily dilemma for today. Are we buying food for our Uber drivers? Yes or no?
0: I'm saying definitely. As
1: if you can.
0: If you can, but also my rule is if we can't all eat, we're not eating. My friend, do you know why?
1: Mm.
0: Two things here. For me, you don't have to eat in front of the person,
1: sure.
0: right? Even ordering the food. I'm saying get the guy a drink at the very least. Maybe not an entire meal if you can't afford it.
1: Mm.
0: But whenever I'm on my way home, actually, I always want to stop by the garage.
1: Mm.
0: And I'll say, can I get you whatever you want? So if you say a loaf of bread, a packet of chips, whatever, I'm saying sweet. Because I'm asking you to do something.
1: Yeah.
0: So I think it's just common courtesy sometimes, guys. Rather starve than the African thing to do for me is to offer something. And then maybe hope they say no, but at least you've offered if your bank account is tega ring. But for me, I have to include the person in the thing that I'm asking them to do as well.
1: Yeah, yeah.
0: Now I must be chewing. They're in the back and nah, bad manners. No. Not in someone else's car.
1: At China Africa One, let us know your thoughts. Are we buying food for our Uber drivers? If you have a stop at like a particular restaurant and you need to pick up some food, are we buying food for them as well? It is at 3:18 PM Central African Time.
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0: Aye. 22 after 3, Ty La, Truth L, or Dare. She won at the America Music Awards in Las Vegas.
1: Yes, she
0: two
1: did.
0: Awards. Best Afrobeats artist and social media song of the year for Chanel.
1: Oh, of course. Put me in Chanel.
0: Doing the things, Tyler. Continue. We love you.
1: We still can't wait for the World Cup premiere. I think that's going to be insane. We should do a watch party on it.
0: June, Tyler is going to be rocking that stage and making the whole of Africa proud.
1: We should do a watch party.
0: Yeah, let's do it. Commission it and just play Tyler and eat.
1: And watch eat, it. Just like we're about to eat right now. It is a 22 after 3. It's time for...
2: Dos ritmos da Mar Venta em Moçambique e navegando pelos sons de Cabo Verde. 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
6: Ntibane. 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
7: For the love of food on the upside.
0: We are ready. Our plates are out. We are hungry. We came hungry to work. Joining us on the show this afternoon in studio, Chef Mxolisi Michael Messina, who is not only a chef, he's an academic. I believe, sir, welcome to The Upside, but I believe, sir, you're also pursuing your PhD.
8: I am.
1: Dog, this is
0: what we want. Thank you so much for joining us. You can get closer to the mic as we chat. Our conversation this afternoon is about how healthy eating doesn't have to mean boring food. And you can go to @ChannelAfrica1. Check out this incredible display of delicious and healthy food that Chef Mxolisi has prepared for us this afternoon. Good afternoon, sir.
8: Good afternoon.
0: Good to have you.
1: So it is winter and a lot of us do want to maintain somewhat of a healthy diet, but we also don't want to get rid of the flavor. You know, you want something hearty to enjoy while we're also keeping to our weight. So talk to us about that, how to establish a healthy diet and eating healthy without compromising, the flavor aspect of it.
8: First of all, it's about your taste and also it's a lifestyle. What do you want to have? Many people go on diets because they want to lose weight, which is, it doesn't work that much.
0: Okay.
8: But you must adapt a certain lifestyle where you say, this is what I'm going to eat. I'm going to eat less salt. I'm going to eat healthy fats. And then also look after your health. What does your body needs? Because it doesn't mean that you eat healthy. It's healthy. For an example, someone who's got kidney issues, cannot eat things that are high in potassium.
0: Sure.
8: So you all need to understand your health first before you say, I want to go healthy. Then that will help you a lot in the long run.
0: In terms of the work that you do, because now you are almost sounding like a bit of a doctor and a connoisseur in this space, how much of this affects the work that you do from a clientele perspective? Are people, you know, coming out to say to you that they want healthier meals? What has been, you know, the journey for you in terms of healthy food and having been a chef in the space?
8: For me, I have adapted this healthy living style about 3 years ago. My goal is 40 kg. I want to weigh 40 kg.
1: Wow. Same.
0: Okay. So that's unhealthy, though.
8: No, it is not about me weighing 40 kg, it's about
0: the goal.
8: Me losing 40 kg.
0: Ah.
8: But not in a sense that I want to lose weight, but I want to live a healthy style. So I want to get 40 kg out of my life.
0: Okay. Wow. Okay.
8: But that I must adapt a lifestyle.
0: Okay.
8: So teaching and this, it helps a lot because I help students to understand and the community to understand that it's important to eat healthy. While you're young, it doesn't matter. It doesn't matter because, I mean, you can go for fries, whatever. But you get to an age of 40, The most important thing is your health.
0: All right. Mm.
8: Then you need to start looking after it. But if you start early, it's a good thing. It's good for you.
1: So, I mean, there's a yogurt-looking substance in front of us, but you broke the news and said it was cauliflower.
8: Yeah,
1: how are we playing with our food? Are we doing enough exploration with how, as far as we go as healthy food? Are we doing the right things, the wrong things? You know, how far can we go with getting some healthy food and making it fun? Because I feel like even dieting, the word diet sounds very boring and strenuous,
8: it's,
1: you know?
8: It's like a prescription.
1: Yes,
8: it's
1: yes.
8: Like, it's like a prescription.
1: Yeah, so how do we make it fun? How do we make our food more fun?
8: I mean, if you look at this food here.
0: Yes, sir.
8: This is like a steak. It's
1: yes.
8: a mushroom.
1: Wow.
8: This is, it's a, it looks like a mashed potato. It's a cauliflower.
1: Wow.
8: Many people don't like cauliflower. Mm. You see, but when you get this, it looks like a mashed potato.
0: Yes.
8: And this food doesn't have dairy products because I don't know, maybe someone doesn't take dairy.
1: Mm.
8: There's no dairy products.
0: Sure.
8: I've made spinach here with peanuts.
0: Okay.
1: What?
8: When you look at it, it's a cream spinach.
0: Yeah. Mm.
8: But it's spinach with peanuts.
0: Kanti, guys, what's morocco? Is that not your thing?
1: No, wrong culture, babes.
0: Oh.
8: Morocco, it's an indigenous green leafy vegetable.
0: Okay.
8: The young generation, they put it as spinach as
0: well. Yes,
8: morocco.
0: That's how
8: I wanted to find tepe.
0: Okay.
8: But I couldn't find a supplier that can give it to me.
0: Sure.
8: And also I was looking for amadumbe to make something stashy.
0: Mm.
8: Because one of my specialists is indigenous food.
0: Mm. Sure. So, I think that's the chat that we want to have, because as Africans, we don't give ourselves enough credit when it comes to the amount of healthy food we actually have at our disposal and our ancestors had at their disposal.
1: True.
0: So how do we as Africans in this day and age incorporate all those historical sort of learnings and plants that they were using in terms of keeping us healthy and making food today?
8: We are having a program now that we have started because we wanted to adjust the curriculum to include indigenous food.
0: Mm.
8: Part of my study in the doctoral is indigenous food. I'm creating menus using indigenous food.
0: Wow.
8: So we're bringing them bit by bit into the curriculum. And then there are some challenges, but we can do a lot.
0: Sure.
8: We can do a lot because first of all, indigenous food are organic. They are not GMO.
0: They
8: are organic, and it's good for you.
0: Mm.
1: I want you to hold your forks in just a moment. We're going to take a quick break and get into our sports. And when we come back, we indulge because we need to find out what's going on in these plates.
0: Lad. Let's do it.
1: It is at 3:30 Central African Time. 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
3: 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The African perspective.
9: Thank you so much, ladies. Healthy food is important, especially if you're chasing football across the continent, which is exactly what Channel Africa sports journalist Andy Marley is doing. He's in Luanda following the regional annual sports awards 2026 that took place 3 days ago. Now, Andy Marley had an opportunity to sit down with the president of Angola Handball Federation, José do Amaral Hunya, also known as Maninho. He joins us on the line to discuss the state of sport in the continent and Angola's readiness for the World Championship scheduled for Germany earlier next year. Marley, good afternoon. Always great having you. I believe you also met with the sports minister this afternoon.
10: Thank you very much, Zai. Indeed, we are here in the sports ministry department. This is an exclusive interview. This is a man who has been at the helm here in Angola. He was also elected into office in 2024 and was the person who introduced the National Sports Awards amongst his achievement in his time in office so far. Something that was not there for decades. Amongst other policies, he introduced the doping, which is anti-drugs, and is key for international participation for athletes. He also stressed the importance of using sports to unite the continent and the world. But our listeners can catch more of my conversation with the minister on our social media pages for Channel Africa Sports and Andy Marley, Luanda, Angola.
9: All right, Andy, look forward to having you back here on South African soil. That's Channel Africa sports journalist Andy Mali joining us live from Luanda, Angola. Let's stay in Ghana. We go now in the continent where the World Corporate Golf Challenge officially launching its 2026 tournament season, and that's in Accra with the highly anticipated National Fun, and that's scheduled for the 10th of July at the Achimoto Golf Club. Globally recognized as the ultimate intersection of business and sport, the WCGC provides top executives, business owners and decision makers across sectors, including banking, telecommunications, energy and technology, with a unique platform to connect, collaborate and compete on the golf course. The executive partner of WCGC Ghana, Catherine Fabi, says the winning the corporate team for the national finals will all earn an expenses paid opportunity to represent Ghana at the prestigious world finals in Beijing, China. The international event will see Ghana's finest corporate golfers compete against champions from more than 30 countries, offering exceptional global exposure and networking opportunities. Let's go now to Bulls captain Marcel Kutsia, hoping his side's sense of urgency will extend to the United Rugby Championship quarterfinals. The Bulls lock horn with Munster at Loftus-Versfeld in Pretoria on Saturday afternoon. Kutsia says the Bulls have adopted a knockout rugby mindset all season long and hopes that that will carry them in good stead into the knockout stage. The Bulls have a sterling record in the URC quarterfinals, winning 3 of 4 played, but have also lost 3 finals, and that makes them the nearly men of the URC. Captain Marcel Kutsia is adamant his side cannot look beyond the challenge of Munster in the quarters.
11: Our purpose is bigger than the occasion. You know, we want to, there's goals set out for us and we're chasing that. So going to a top Munster side, we're not even looking beyond that, to be honest. We're just focusing on Munster 110%, and we want to be accurate on the day. We want to impose our game plan that we want to play in.
9: Now, the Bulls almost had their season derailed in the dog days of summer, but they managed to find a rich vein of form, and that was partly because, according to Kutsia, they started playing like every game could be their last.
11: If you take mid through the season, we were under pressure, and it kind of forced us to be in a knockoff rugby mindset every week, you know. So I think we got used to that pressure now, knowing what the task is at hand, and we kind of find our mojo through that challenges, you know, and I think we just want to take that to playoff stage now, you know.
9: And finally, tennis. Naomi Osaka turning heads at Roland Garros with another iconic Grand Slam outfit, dazzling in a Kevin Germania designed ensemble that she likened to the Eiffel Tower at night when it sparkled. The Japanese star walked onto court Suzanne Lenglen in a dramatic black corset and pleated skirt, revealing a glittering gold dress underneath that shimmered in the Paris sun. Osaka backed up the look with a 6-3, 7-6 win over Germany's Laura Siegemann to reach the second round. Osaka admitted she worried the reflective sequence might get her kicked off the court, but joked that she did have a backup dress ready. And that's your sport. We'll leave it there for now on the tennis courts. More stories you'd like to share with us, please send an email to newsroom@channelafrica.co.za or call us on +27 11 714 4459. For Channel Africa Sport, I'm Zai Khan.
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12: What is missing is definitely accountability. And in our experience, really, lawsuits has been a way of bringing some accountability, both for governments that should hold particularly your big extractive industries that are ravaging ecosystems in which communities are depending on for recovery, as per this panel discussion on how do we recover from climate shocks. And the climate shocks are brought by the extractive industry that is financed by our lovely banks, but also the government that is supposed to safeguard community through these projects that are pro-development, that are framed as development. The same government is not holding those organizations or companies accountable.
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0: A big thank you to Zycon bringing us our sport this afternoon on The Upside on Channel Africa with our econ and business news update right now at 23 minutes to 4 o'clock. Chanduko Ligeke.
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13: Thank you, Poppy. Good afternoon. The United National Transport Union of South Africa, UNTU, has accused the Passenger Rail Agency of South Africa of negotiating in bad faith in a retrenchment process affecting over 600 workers. The union says its attempts to engage rail agency's leadership were unsuccessful, forcing it to approach the labor court. The union's Atenko Siplaki.
14: We received a letter from PRASA saying that they're not only going to be retrenching 500 employees anymore, this number has increased to 603, including protection services. This is when we contemplated then going to the labor court to file an urgent interdict because we felt like we weren't given enough information by PRASA to avert these retrenchments, and also the GCE was playing hide and seek in terms of meeting with labor. As you can imagine, we are currently going through an unemployment crisis.
13: The South African Medical Technology Industry Association is expected to hold engagements with the Gauteng Provincial Health Department on outstanding payments today. The sessions will take place at the province's major hospitals. They include the Chris Hani Baragwanath and Charlotte Maxeke Johannesburg Academic Hospitals, Gauteng Provincial Health Member of the Executive Council Faith Mazibuko, and members of the association will discuss issues including payment timelines and patient care. The association's Monica Lucas.
15: We are continuing our advocacy efforts regarding outstanding payments owed to medtech suppliers by the Gauteng Department of Health. Today we'll be attending four engagements with the MEC on Wednesday the 27th of May, which are targeted facility-specific meetings aimed at addressing operational challenges in the supply chain management areas and resolving long-standing debts owed at hospital level.
13: The aftermath of devastating floods in the Little Karoo region of the Western Cape in South Africa is now a race against time for farmers whose produce is losing value every day. They are still dealing with roads that were washed away and bridges that collapsed in the wake of the floods. Dam walls were destroyed, irrigation systems torn apart, and farmers are still counting the loss of livestock. They warn that without urgent support, the damage could have long-term effects on one of the region's most important industries. Stephen Smith is the chairperson of the Klein Karoo Land Bow.
16: A lot of quality damage on produce like the fruit and vegetables and vegetable seed. And then there's a lot of animals that drowned or that is freezed because of the cold. We don't know at this stage what the total cost will be, but we hope that there will be some help from either the government or banks that will give us relief.
13: Zambia's state investment firm, the Zambia Consolidated Copper Mines Investment Holdings, says it has partnered with Chinese-owned Wonderful Group to revive a near-century-old industrial-scale lime and cement production facility in the country's Copper Belt region. The Copper Mines and Wonderful Group will develop and operate the integrated lime and cement production facility through a new joint venture vehicle named Ndola Lime Limited. In a statement, the Copper Mines says the joint venture will be backed by $30 million of new investment from Wonderful Group. The deal Samsung Electronics in South Korea struck with its union averts a massive strike and gives its memory chip workers massive annual bonuses. It also opens a Pandora box for companies in South Korea, a country known for militant wage bargaining. Samsung Electronics union members have voted in favor of the government-mediated pact today, marking the first big win for a Samsung union. Tens of thousands of employees in the semiconductor division are likely to receive an average annual bonus of up to $400,000. The BBC's Ashina Shukla reports.
17: It's a win for these workers. We're talking about average bonuses of about $340,000 to $400,000 in some cases. And Samsung agreeing to keep about 10.5% of their profits for these bonuses linked to the profit milestones and stock performances. We've seen the stock's performance has been phenomenal in the last few quarters, driven by huge demand for memory chips that Samsung makes, which are critical components in data centers. We've seen Samsung's valuation cross $1 trillion. They've reported 700% profit in the Jan to March quarter. And that is where this deal becomes a win for workers, James, because this is what they were demanding, that the workers who make these chips also get a share of these profits.
13: $1 in Nigeria is 1,371 naira, Botswana 13 pula 33, Kenya 128 shilling 58, Zambia 18 kwacha 74. BRICS countries, $1 in Brazil, 5 real 02, Russia 71 rubles 76, India 95 rupee 97, China 61 78, South Africa 16 rand 34. $1 is 74 pence to the British pound and 85 to the euro. Commodities: gold is at $4,450, platinum at $1,922 per ounce. The price of Brent crude oil, $95.16 a barrel. That's all for now. For any business stories you'd like to share with us, please send us an email to newsroom@channelafrica.co.za, or you can call us on +27 11714 4459. For Channel Africa Business, I am Chanduko Ligege.
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18: 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Not counted in years, but in connection. Not just recorded in history, but in our minds and hearts.
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7: For the love of food on the upside.
1: 60 minutes to go before 4 p.m. Central African time. We have Chef Nkolisi Masina. So beyond the doctorate, which is, I think, one of the best things to hear. We love education around here. It's the fact that you have so many awards as well, including you are an Olympiad bronze medalist of the 93 Taste of Canada. Talk to us about now being a key player in the culinary industry on a global scale.
8: It is an honor. I think it's an honor to my parents.
1: Yes.
8: Especially my mother, because that's the only one I know. I think it's a good feeling coming from nowhere and become something. It's a great thing.
0: You spoke briefly off air about how you're choosing to pursue your PhD. You're at UJ and you're doing all of the work. What are you still discovering, because you're in the education space as well, about food that you didn't think you'd be discovering 30 years into your career?
8: That we neglect our own indigenous food.
0: Hectic.
8: We neglect our own indigenous food. We cry that we are hungry. And I think when I touch this topic, I want to actually salute one woman called Daryl Hewson. She's part of the team in SDH. I work with her mostly in this indigenous food research. I've discovered a lot of things that we take it for granted. And for our food security, for our stability in terms of food, we got this food just on our backyards.
0: Sure.
8: But we ignore them.
0: Africa is abundant, and we have an abundant display of delicious food that you've prepared here for us, Chef Mxolisi. Please talk us through everything before we get stuck in.
1: Listen.
8: Okay, so here I've got, this is a vegetarian one.
0: Mm. Yes. Okay.
8: I've got the normal, I've got the carrots, the green beans, and the asparagus.
0: Sure.
8: And then I've got this, this is, it's a rocket microgreens,
0: mm-hmm, mm-hmm.
8: and the brown mushrooms, which is more you find it in the wild.
0: Okay.
8: Okay, now they farm them. Mm. Then I've got the lentils. I was looking for cowpeas, but I couldn't get, because cowpeas and lentils, they share the same thing.
0: Wow. Mm.
8: And then I've got the cauliflower,
0: okay.
8: which is, I made it a puree. Instead of like a mashed potato.
0: Sure.
8: So this is the vegetarian.
0: Okay.
8: The fish one, it's got the same vegetables, but this is a trout.
0: Mm.
8: Why the trout? Trout is wild.
0: Yeah. Oh.
8: Yeah, you find it in the wild. Although, yes, they farm them, but if you go to places, the part of the high veld down to the low veld,
0: mm-hmm.
8: you find it. And then I've got also spinach. That is not a cream spinach. It's a spinach made with peanuts.
0: Oh wow!
8: So you ground the peanuts, and then you cook the spinach with the with the peanuts.
0: Mm.
8: So it looks like a cream spinach, but it's not. It's healthy.
0: Yes.
8: And all this food is clean. Clean meaning there's no special seasoning like your normal. I don't want to mention the name.
0: Spices. Yeah.
1: Yeah. Yeah.
8: So it's got your salt, your pepper, sea salt.
0: Mm-hmm.
8: It's got your ginger. It's got garlic.
0: Ooh.
8: It's got lemon.
0: Ooh.
8: And then
0: wow.
8: In this fish, I've used dry heat
0: mm-hmm.
8: to caramelize the lemon, because lemon has got some sweetness.
0: Oh.
8: Then you will taste it when you eat the fish. You got that sweetness.
0: Mm.
8: And then there I've got chicken fillet. It is stuffed with mushrooms.
0: Okay.
8: And then with a little bit of a plain yogurt, and then the same vegetables.
0: Oh.
8: Okay. Then I've got the evening salad.
0: Sure.
8: Very light. It's got your lentils. It's got your greens. It's got your peppers, and then it finished that with some strawberries.
0: Oh, so that's our dessert, in essence.
8: Yeah, that's the dessert.
0: Oh, this looks amazing.
1: Absolutely.
0: Thank you
1: fantastic.
0: So much. How would you, where can people get a hold of you? Let's actually chat about if people want to book you. Do you do bookings? Are you on the social? You remind me of my dad, so I'm asking with all due respect.
8: No, you can find me at UJ.
0: Okay.
8: Yeah, I go to SCH website. I think it's there. You can find me. Yeah.
0: To find out what more you're doing in terms of your PhD and what you're discovering as well.
8: You mean people to find out about more about my PhD? Okay. I think Watch the Space in 2027.
0: Oh, wow.
8: There's a new big project, life-changing project that is coming by myself and Miss Houston. We bring up a project that's going to change lives of people.
1: This is absolutely
0: fantastic.
1: Hopefully,
0: you're going to be changing our lives on Channel Africa, so you know where to bring the project.
1: And we're not even apart.
8: Definitely.
1: We're streets away.
0: Chef Mxolisi Masina, thank you so much for joining us on The Upside this afternoon. It is 10 to 4 o'clock. Zilipendwa
2: na Jean de la Croix. 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

The best music on your favorite station. It is Channel Africa. That was Wizkid featuring Damian Marley. What a cool collaboration. It's just before news time on Channel Africa. And we are, of course, just feasting on everything that Chef Mxolisi brought and prepared for us for the love of food this afternoon. You can go check it out at Channel Africa One. The photos are all going to be up really, really soon. And you can maybe get in touch with him if you need him for a lunch or a dinner soiree.

0: Just before 4 o'clock, we are about to check in with the news, all the latest in terms of what's happening in Africa and globally, bringing you the latest updates right here on Channel Africa. It is Onele Nzinzi.
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2: Called to defend the integrity of the country's elections and head of the WHO expected to arrive in the DRC today. Your latest news, greetings to our listeners. South Africa's chairperson of the Electoral Commission, Masuthu Meapia, has called on political leaders, civil society, the media and citizens to defend the integrity of the country's elections, saying this cannot be the IEC's sole burden. Meapia was speaking at the launch of the IEC's 2026 local government election communications campaign in the Gauteng province today. His comments come in the wake of the May 2024 national and provincial elections, which saw several allegations of improper conduct made against the IEC by a number of political parties. Many of these were ultimately not substantiated in subsequent court actions. Meapia says unfounded attacks on the integrity of the IEC's processes do not merely damage individual or institutional reputation, but also inflict lasting injury on the country's constitutional fabric.
3: The Commission welcomes robust public scrutiny, rigorous oversight, and constructive critique, and it does so transparently. In the work we do, there will always be something we want you to know and want you to see and we want you to help us deal with as may be appropriate. Indeed, such feedback is vital for our ambition of remaining a global leader in electoral administration. But public discourse must remain anchored in empirical facts. It must be embedded in the truth and it must respect our shared values.
2: The flight that's repatriating Ghanai nationals has departed from the Tambo International Airport in Johannesburg, South Africa. This after logistical hurdles caused hours of delay. The aircraft was initially scheduled to leave in the early hours of today. The departure of the first group of Ghanaians comes as protests against undocumented migrants continue in South Africa, Didaba Tsotetsi reports.
4: The repatriation flight has finally departed South Africa for Ghana. While 300 Ghanaian nationals were initially expected to return home, documentation issues meant four passengers could not board. A second group is scheduled to depart on Sunday. As the Department of Home Affairs continues processing those opting for voluntary return,
2: the head of the World Health Organization, Tedros Adhanom Ghebreyesus, is expected to arrive in the Democratic Republic of Congo today to assess the situation following the Ebola outbreak. Health authorities in the DRC say around 1,000 people are currently showing symptoms consistent with the Ebola. They also say tracing their contacts has become a big focus on the efforts to contain the outbreak. The BBC's Barbara Platt-Asher.
5: We've been speaking to a member of the medical charity Doctors Without Borders who's on the ground, and he said that it will take weeks, not days, to get the infrastructure in place in order to be able to contain this epidemic. And a lot of that has to do with testing. The Doctors Without Borders official said, really, until we get a picture of what's happening here, until we get that testing capacity fully operational, we're just running behind the virus. We don't even know how bad it is.
2: Ghana has welcomed the Pope Leo's apology for the Catholic Church's historic role in slavery, describing it as an act of moral courage

0: It was important to the global pursuit of truth, human dignity, and justice. The Pope issued the clearance apology yet for the Church's involvement in the legitimizing slavery and its delay in condemning it for centuries. The apology was published on Monday in the Pope's first major teaching document, which also focuses on the dangers of artificial intelligence. Ghana has been leading efforts for compensation and apologies from Western nations for the slave trade. And lastly, South Africa's deputy head of crime intelligence in the Gauteng province, Feroz Khan, has approached the High Court in Johannesburg seeking to block the police service from accessing data from his electronic devices. Khan is also demanding the urgent return of the devices, arguing that the SAPS did not have a warrant to search his house. The matter is expected to be heard tomorrow. Independent security expert Azania Mnisi.
1: His argument is valid, that is raising that lots of secrets will come out and then it will put certain people, undercover agents, in danger in that regard, which is actually true. What I think the judge should do or will do is to weigh on those options, which one outweighs the other, and then a decision will be taken. Chances of success is 50-50 as far as I'm concerned.
0: Recapping on your top story, South Africa's chairperson of the Electoral Commission, Mosotimi Epia, has called on political leaders, civil society, the media, and citizens to defend the integrity of the country's elections. This saying that this cannot be the IEC's sole burden. Channel Africa News, I'm Onele Ntsintsi.
2: SABC News. The African perspective. A new hour, a better perspective. This is The Upside with Poppy Njongwana and Ntsako Mhlanga on the Channel Africa app and SABC Plus.
3: It is 4:05 Central African time right here on The Upside. If you're watching via the stream and you happen to see some salmon in between our teeth, it's because we tasted food from the amazing chef Mxolisi Masina, who just joined us. You know, every single Wednesday, the very first hour, we get to taste the most amazing cuisines across Africa. So do not miss it in case you just joined us now. But we're entering into our tourism hour. And what are we doing, Pops?
4: We are off to Ghana to explore everything about this incredible country and what it has to offer from a tourism perspective. Super excited. Mm. There are gorgeous people living in Ghana. They have an amazing coastline and a lot happening in the nightclub scene as well. So we are going to be chatting all things Ghana right here on The Upside.
3: Emphasis on the gorgeous people.
4: That's all that matters, babe.

0: Hey man, Miriam Makeba is taking us back with Pata Pata. It is 4:09 Central African time. Back then, if you were in a polka dot dress, you were the girl.
1: Just nervous after seeing Lupita Nyong'o dancing in that orange number. Eesh. With the legs and the body and the oddy, everything was Miriaming. But we are going Cynthia Erivo.
0: Oh, here's the tea, Poppy. You're pointing out something quite important.
1: I'm so confused because I was like, guys, Lupita's been there.
0: Yeah.
1: She's also a polyglot. She's beautiful. Yeah. She's got that skin, that
0: and
1: Kenyan
0: accent.
1: Do you know what I mean? Yeah. It wouldn't be a stretch. So how did they skip Lupita and go Cynthia?
0: That's a very, very good question. You only for now. The listeners and the viewers to answer.
1: 4:10.
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3: Nkosingi Pile Mbanza, you are Zawadi Yabu. Could you tell us about the story? Because it is a Swahili name.
4: I'm Nkosingi Pile, meaning a gift from God. My name is Zawadi Yamungu. In Swahili means a gift from God. So Zawadi Yamungu is a direct translation of my name, a Zulu name, Nkosingi Pile. And I know that my father was waiting to have a boy child as a firstborn. But then they did not change the name either way. They still believe that I was Nkosingi Pile. God gave them a girl child. And they named me way before they even knew I was a girl. Today, I'm a gift to the world with the music that I'm doing, a cultural practitioner and as an instrumentalist, as a preserver of our culture and our music.
3: 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Could you kindly introduce the song that is at 4 for us?
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0: last on The Upside. Some Burna Boy, my favorite guy. 17 after 4, and you're locked into Channel Africa, the Wednesday edition of the show with Poppy and Nsaka. And you know how we roll. We do food, we do travel, we do a bit of unwinding and just getting into what you should be doing in your downtime. So that's all still coming up right here on Channel Africa.
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2: We need to stop making the solutions to be voluntary, but we need to make them more enforceable. So we need to legally bind targets and mandates and create transparent public reporting systems, because what gets measured ultimately gets delivered. We need to have an independent oversight and verification that is not included within the institutions in which that needs to implement the just transition processes. And also we need to have incentives and penalties for performance, including licensing, procurement, and achievement outcomes. So with accountability needs to be credible, so that we can see we need to see the actionable solutions and steps being implemented.
1: For more Africa Matters content, visit channelafrica.co.za or download the Channel Africa mobile app. Keep Africa in your hands. 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

0: Back-to-back tunes on Channel Africa. You're locked into The Upside. Time for us to talk all things travel this afternoon. And we are off to Ghana.
1: Sexy.
0: So joining us this afternoon to chat everything Ghana and tourism is Gilbert Agri, who's the Deputy Chief Executive Officer of Marketing and Special Duties at Ghana Tourism Authority. Good afternoon, sir. How are you doing?
2: I'm doing wonderful. Good afternoon. Good afternoon. Greetings from Ghana.
0: Ah, we feel them.
1: We're so excited to be talking to you. What is going on in Ghana? I know the groove scene is growing immensely. People are calling it like the next Ibiza. Woo! Talk to us about what tourism looks like in Ghana at the moment.
2: Well, today is a holiday. It's the Eid al-Adha, the Islamic holiday. So, Ghanaians are out there and enjoying, you know, domestic tourism. Some are the beaches, some are going to parks, some are going to other recreational facilities. The 2024 tourism report indicated that 15 million Ghanaians travel across the country for domestic tourism. Whilst 1.4 million visitors come to the country. So our domestic tourism is one of the strongest product. Ghanaians love traveling, especially festival times and holiday seasons. Everybody is out. In fact, I'm in the capital, but the streets are very, you know, quiet because either you're going to the countryside, villages or resorts of a sort to have fun. Yes, Ghana has positioned itself as the most peaceful democratic country in sub-Saharan Africa. It's a multi-party democratic, you know, society or state. It's the most peaceful and the first country to gain. Since Ghana's independence, Ghana has been a trailblazer for Pan-Africanism. So the major tourist attraction to African-Americans or Africans from the diaspora coming to Ghana is Pan-Africa Theater Historical Festival, which we call PANAFEST since 1992 and later metamorphosed to 2019, what we call Year of Return and Beyond Return. So the government was very intentional about marketing the destination to the African-Americans. We know that 600 years ago, black people were exported from our part of the continent to America, to the Caribbean, to Europe. And there are relics, there are monuments, like slave dungeons that are 600 years ago, 400 years ago, which are here. And we trace the route of these ancestors to the Caribbean, Guyana, Barbados, Jamaica, Trinidad, Tobago, St. Neves and Kate, and all the Caribbean countries, and also Virgin Island, and including United States of America. So every year, it's a homecoming for these African-Americans, or the diasporas, as we call them, our brothers and sisters. They come and we do what we call spiritual cleansing and soul healing and reconnecting to the ancestral root. In the ancient days, when the ancestors were sent to the Caribbean, they had their last bath in one of the rivers. We call it the Asin-Manso Slave River Bath. So all the slaves that were sent had their last bath before about 2 months before they got to the island. So when they come, we take them to these places, and that is a heritage and culture. We also give them name, because once they've discovered their root, we give them traditional name. The day that you're born in Ghana, our culture is such that you are named after the day that you're born. I'm born on Wednesday. And I come from one of the biggest ethnic group in Ghana called the Akans or Ashantis or Chi. And my name is Kweku. So if you call me Kweku in public, you can have more than five people turning looking at you, because it's a compound name. It's a compound name because you are giving that name on the day that you're born. So when these diasporas come back to come to Ghana, we give them the ancestral lineage and root. Then we give them a naming ceremony and induct them or accept them or integrate them into our culture. America, that is why America is our number one source market for the African Americans in the diaspora.
0: So I was going to ask, sir, where the other tourists are coming from, because you mentioned that Ghanaians are traveling within Ghana. But outside of America, where else are you seeing the tourists come from? What other nations and what other parts of Africa?
2: Second country is the United Kingdom. Third is Germany. Fourth is Netherlands. And fifth is Spain. Now, we are very strategic and intentional about marketing the destination to these countries. We attend the biggest travel trade shows like FIR in Spain, Vakantiesberg in Netherlands. We attend ITB in Berlin, and we attend WTM, the World Travel Market, in London, in Excel, every year. We've been doing this consistently. Now, if you come to the Ghana stand, we show you the products, the experiences that you have in Ghana. Airline connectivity. And for your information, yesterday, Ghana launched its e-visa portal that anyone who wants to come to Ghana, you just go online, the Ministry of Interior, the Ghana Immigration Service, you can get visa online. So Ghana has launched e-visa portal. This is a strategy or a move to increase our inbound numbers. Then we have launched yesterday visa-free for all 54 African countries. All 54 African countries. I know South Africa and Ghana has visa waiver since 2019, now we have extended it to the 54 African nations. So these are all moves to consolidate our position as the number one tourism destination in West Africa.
0: Sir, thank you so much for joining us. We unfortunately have run out of time, but we want to come visit Ghana. We want to at least do 48 hours of just seeing what Ghana is about, but we appreciate your time. Thank you to Gilbert Agri, Deputy Chief Executive Officer of Marketing and Special Duties at the Ghana Tourism Authority.
1: It is a 4:30 Central African time. He should expect Salo to already bombard him with those invites.
0: Our passports are ready.
1: And I'm hoping the person who can also join us, who is so deserving of the invite, is Ms. Zai Khan, who's ready with our sport.
3: 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The African perspective.
4: Culture and continental tourism. I am ready. My passport wants to be stamped. Anyway, let's talk about the passport being stamped for our CAF Champions League champions. And that's Mamelodi Sundowns. Their midfielder, Jaden Adams, says South African football is definitely benefiting from both club success and growing competition at the top. The midfielder is now hoping his performance on the continental stage will earn him a place in the final national squad, while also praising senior players Ronwen Williams and Teboho Mokoena for stepping up in key moments during the final in Morocco.
5: I think this is a big, big boost for us going into the World Cup and into the future. I think going into the World Cup, you know, Sundowns won a trophy, Pirates won a trophy. That just boosts I think that will boost the camp. Everyone is winners and we get together and fight for the country.
4: More soccer. Argentina coach Lionel Scaloni says early signs on Lionel Messi's hamstring issue are not that bad. As the World Cup looms just 2 weeks away, Messi was diagnosed with muscle fatigue in his left hamstring after leaving Inter Miami's MLS win over Philadelphia in the 73rd minute. Scaloni hopes further tests will confirm the initial diagnosis, adding he was relieved Messi asked to come off. Inter Miami stated his return depends on clinical progress, leaving uncertainty over the 38-year-old's availability. Argentina will open their World Cup defense against Algeria on the 16th of June with group matches against Austria and Jordan to follow. West Ham have confirmed Nuno Espirito Santo will remain as manager despite relegation, tasked with leading the club back to the Premier League at the first attempt. Nuno met with senior management this week, both sides agreeing to continue together rather than part ways. The club said he's highly motivated for the challenge and pointed to his successful 2018 promotion campaign with Wolves, when he secured 99 points to win the championship title. Now, Paris Saint-Germain coach Luis Enrique once again being praised as one of football's elite high-performance leaders, and this is ahead of Saturday's UEFA Champions League final against Arsenal. The Spaniard has won 11 of the 12 one-off club finals he's managed across spells with Barca and Paris Saint-Germain, building a reputation for creating teams that thrive under pressure on football's biggest stage. Under Luis Enrique, PSG have also evolved from a star-driven brand into a more aggressive and tactically disciplined football operation. And finally, athletics. South Africa's ultra-marathon star Gerda Steyn is targeting back-to-back Comrades Marathon titles. And this is when she lines up for the uprun from Durban to Pietermaritzburg on the 14th of June. The 36-year-old, nicknamed the Smiling Assassin, already claimed her seventh Two Oceans Marathon crown in April and holds the Comrades Marathon women's record set last year of 5 hours, 49 minutes, 46 seconds. A repeat victory could earn her more than $500,000 if she breaks the record again. Steyn skipped the Cape Town Marathon to focus on Comrades, spending time training in Dullstroom to prepare for the hills. And that's where we leave it for now on the Athletics Podium. For any sports stories you'd like to share with us, please send an email to newsroom@channelafrica.co.za or call us on +27 11 714 4459 for Channel Africa Sport. I'm Zai Khan.
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3: 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From Lagos to Cape Town, Nairobi to Dakar, we've got you covered with the freshest news, music, and cultures. 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
1: 25 to 5 p.m. Central African time here on The Upside. Zai Khan, honey, get your passport ready. You too, Chandu, because I know when you give us the business and the econ, you're already counting the dollars and the shillings and all of the above. It's time for our business news right here on The Upside.
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11: Thank you, Nzako. But question is, where are we going? Wherever we're going, I'm ready. Let's go. My passport is ready. But for now, let's do business news. The city of Cape Town in South Africa is not going to appeal a ruling by the Western Cape High Court declaring the municipality's property value-based cleaning levy and water and sanitation tariffs in the 2025-26 budget unlawful and invalid. The High Court ordered that these tariffs be set aside with effect from the 30th of June 2026. Mayor Jordan Hill Lewis says the main impact of the judgment is to limit the ability of the city to cross-subsidize to protect lower and middle-income households. The city has now embarked on a supplementary public participation on amendments to its 2026-27 City of Hope budget. Lewis says the amendments represent the city's proposed effort to continue offering protection within the framework of the ruling.
12: Today, we open comment on budget amendments that protect lower and middle income households. These changes do not include any cuts to Cape Town's essential infrastructure projects. We made a solemn promise that Cape Town would never follow the path of decline like other cities around our country, and that we would do whatever it takes to ensure that our city remains the most functional city in South Africa and a better place to live for every resident.
11: The aftermath of devastating floods in the Little Karoo region of the Western Cape in South Africa is now a race against time for farmers whose produce is losing value every day. They are still dealing with roads that were washed away and bridges that collapsed in the wake of the floods. Dam walls were destroyed, irrigation systems torn apart, and farmers are still counting the loss of livestock. They warn that without urgent support, the damage could have long-term effects on one of the region's most important industries. Stephen Smith is the chairperson of the Clan Karoo Land Bowl.
13: A lot of quality damage on produce like the fruit and vegetables and vegetable seed. And then there's a lot of animals that drowned or that is freezed because of the cold. We don't know at this stage what the total cost will be, but we hope that there will be some help from either the government or banks that will give us relief.
11: Johannesburg Water in South Africa has been allocated $1.3 billion as part of efforts to reduce massive water losses and prevent further strain on the already pressured Vaal water system. Delivering the budget speech at the Johannesburg Council Chamber, MMC, for Finance, Loyiso Masuku says the city aims to reduce non-revenue water from 226 megaliters per year to below 185 megaliters through leak detection, pressure management and pipe replacement programs.
14: Johannesburg cannot afford to lose 40% of treated water while the source system itself is under stress. The budget allocates approximately 21.6 billion in operating expenditure to Johannesburg Water, with 6.4 billion in capital investment over the medium term. Every liter saved, every pipe replaced.
11: The deal Samsung Electronics in South Korea struck with its union averts a massive strike and gives its memory chip workers massive annual bonuses. It also opens a Pandora's box for companies in South Korea, a country known for militant wage bargaining. Samsung Electronics union members have voted in favor of the government-mediated pact today, marking the first big win for a Samsung union. Tens of thousands of employees in the semiconductor division are likely to receive an average annual bonus of up to $400,000. The BBC's Achina Shutla reports.
15: It's a win for these workers. We're talking about average bonuses of about $340,000 to $400,000 in some cases. And Samsung agreeing to keep about 10.5% of their profits for these bonuses linked to the profit milestones and stock performances. We've seen the stock's performance has been phenomenal in the last few quarters, driven by huge demand for memory chips that Samsung makes, which are critical components in data centers. We've seen Samsung's valuation cross $1 trillion. They've reported 700% profit in the Jan to March quarter. And that is where this deal becomes a win for workers, James, because this is what they were demanding, that the workers who make these chips also get a share of these profits.
11: One US dollar in Nigeria is at 1,371 Naira, Botswana 13 Pula 33, Kenya 128 Shilling 58, Zambia 18 Kwacha 74. BRICS countries, $1 in Brazil, 5 Riel 02, Russia 71 Ruble 76, India 95 Rupee 97, China 61.78, South Africa 16 Rand 34. $1 is 74 pence to the British pound and 85 to the euro. Commodities, gold is at $4,450, platinum at $1,922 per ounce. The price of Brent crude oil, $95.16 a barrel. That is all for now. For any business stories you'd like to share with us, please send us an email to newsroom@channelafrica.co.za, or you can call us on +27 11714 4459. 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

0: That's the vibration of a continent, moving as one from morning conversations to midnight concerts. 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

0: It's a bit of Khaled, Tems and Davido, Know Your Worth, 10 to 5 o'clock on The Upside for a Wednesday afternoon. Mm-hmm. If you've just joined us, you missed out on food. We went to Ghana.
1: Hey.
0: You're just missing out on all the good stuff.
1: We had a good time in Ghana, I'll tell you that. I'm not going to lie, guys. Can I tell you my fantasy?
0: Right? Wow, okay. Are we there?
1: For the coastal like countries and like the Ghanas and Nigeria. I just want to go and see these giant, beautiful, dark-skinned pieces of God. Like, I think Africa is so beautiful. But also, I want to see the girlies. I want to see how stunning they are, how beautiful they are. Because you're not for one second going to tell me that when you travel to overseas, you're not wanting to see the people there. Don't lie. Don't lie, children.
0: I hope
1: the
0: you
1: people.
0: Guys are picking up what Nsako's putting down.
1: And I can put it down too. It's 10 to 5. Africa World Hour
2: with Mposi Tole. South African health authorities are on high alert following a developing public health situation. This is linked to a cruise vessel in the Atlantic Ocean where a confirmed case of hantavirus infection has been reported alongside several suspected cases. The World Health Organization says 6 individuals have been infected so far. 3 have died, while 1 patient is currently in intensive care in South Africa. Department of Health Minister Dr. Aaron Motsoaledi, how serious is this for South Africans right now?
3: Yeah, of course, there will be questions because people are just from COVID-19 and they are thinking back about it. But let's put facts about hantavirus. Unlike COVID-19, which came as a new virus that was not known by anybody, hantavirus is well known. It has had several outbreaks, especially in a country like Argentina, where she came from. Africa World Hour with Mposi Tole, 9 till 10 p.m. Central African Time on Channel Africa. What caught your eye on The Upside?
0: If you just joined us, you're just in time for the Wednesday edition of What Caught Your Eye on Channel Africa on The Upside. So we are 2 weeks away from the World Cup.
1: So
0: and
1: exciting.
0: Guess who's just made a comeback just in time for the World Cup? But she is back with the Bafana song for the FIFA World Cup, and it's called Chovicho. Bafana is back, and the socials are not okay with what's happening.
1: Oh no.
0: So many elements to this production because she released visuals with the song as well. So I'm going to say that as someone who knows Chomi, I'm not going to say I know her well, but shame, she is like an industry friend. I love that she's back.
1: Okay.
0: But I'm not entirely sure who would have commissioned this because I feel like they set her up to fail.
1: Really? So this was a video done with artificial intelligence.
0: Okay, I hear you there. And therefore, but she wasn't the only one involved in the process. Who gave her the tender to do whatever she ended up doing? Because she just rocked up and was herself. It's like us coming to Channel Africa and saying, oh, it's management. We are the ones on the mic.
1: I think let's hear it. Let's hear what's going on here because maybe then we can formulate a proper opinion on it.
0: At Channel Africa One, you can also watch.
4: 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Stay locked right here.

0: one, Jovi Jo. I like it. It's vibey, it's catchy.
1: It's a vibe, guys. What is
0: 10 out of 10 for energy. Energy.
1: I'm not going to lie. I'm actually such a fan. She's giving the Brazilian vibe with a little Amapiano. I think it's fantastic. Why do we have a problem?
0: Because people are saying that, one, the visuals were AI, some of the vocals were AI. I'm not entirely sure. That had to be pointed out to me, so I'm not going to lie. I did not pick that up myself. I was just happy to see her back in it doing her thing.
1: First of all, you guys are the last people to say anything is AI. Your assignments are AI. Your birthday messages are AI. So there's no way you're going to sit here and make AI a bad thing. We make AI a great thing. Your assignments. Bring me your assignments and we'll see which one is more AI.
0: Jovi Jo
1: or your work.
0: Woo, Jovi Jo. Woo, Jovi Jo.
2: 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And contribute to the conversation.

She's the best to ever do it. It is Lebo Mathosa, I Love Music on Channel Africa. And you're hanging out with Poppy and Ntsako for another hour on The Upside.

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1: It has just gone 5 o'clock on the dot, and you know what that means. 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
2: African leaders called to defend the integrity of the country's elections, and Israel kills the new head of Hamas military wing in Gaza. Your latest news. Greetings to our listeners. South Africa's chairperson of the Electoral Commission, Masuthu Meapia, has called on political leaders, civil society, the media and citizens to defend the integrity of the country's elections, saying this cannot be the IEC's sole burden. Meapia was speaking at the launch of the IEC's 2026 local government election communications campaign in the Gauteng province today. His comments come in the wake of the May 2024 national and provincial elections, which saw several allegations of improper conduct made against the IEC by a number of political parties. Many of these were ultimately not substantiated in subsequent court action. Meapia says unfounded attacks on the integrity of the IEC's processes do not merely damage individual or institutional reputation, but also inflict lasting injury on the country's constitutional fabric.
3: The Commission welcomes robust public scrutiny, rigorous oversight, and constructive critique, and it does so transparently. In the work we do, there will always be something we want you to know and want you to see and we want you to help us deal with as may be appropriate. Indeed, such feedback is vital for our ambition of remaining a global leader in electoral administration. But public discourse must remain anchored in empirical facts. It must be embedded in the truth, and it must respect our shared values.
2: South Africa's Deputy President Paul Mashatile is visiting various areas on the Cape Flats in the Western Cape province today to assess progress made to fight crime through Operation Prosper. Hundreds of National Defence Force soldiers have been deployed to crime hotspots since the 1st of April during the operation. The effectiveness of their deployment has been largely questioned, with high levels of crime and murder still occurring across the Cape Flats. Mashatile is expected to visit Mitchell's Plain, Kukuletu and Menenberg. He will be accompanied by various other government and police service officials. Medics in the Ebola-stricken Democratic Republic of Congo are facing a race against time to trace over 3,000 people identified as contacts of the infected group. Some 2,000 tests have been distributed, with a further 4,000 due to be sent out. Officials say the experimental treatment, including an antibody development in the U.S., could also be introduced soon. The head of the World Health Organization has warned that the country is facing a catastrophic collision of disease and conflict with the Ebola outbreak. The BBC's Emery Makumeno.
4: The Congolese Health Minister, Dr. Samuel Roger Kamba, says more than 3,500 contacts of infected people are being closely monitored. They include family members who cared for the sick, as well as lower risk and occasional contacts. About 230 patients are receiving supportive care in Ituri, the worst hit area, as well as in North.

0: and South Kivu provinces, all in the east of the country.
1: Ghana has welcomed the Pope Leo's apology for the Catholic Church's historic role in slavery, describing it as an act of moral courage that was important in the global pursuit of truth, human dignity, and justice. The Pope issued the clearance apology yet for the Church's involvement in legitimizing slavery and its delay in condemning it for centuries. The apology was published on Monday in the Pope's first major teaching document, which also focused on the dangers of artificial intelligence. Ghana has long been a leading effort for compensation and apologies from Western nations for the slave trade. And lastly, Israel has killed the new head of Hamas's military wing in Gaza, as it also intensifies its attacks in Lebanon on what it says are sites linked to Hezbollah. The Israeli defense minister said that Mohammed Odeh had been sent to meet his associates in the depth of hell. The BBC's Yolanda Kinnell.
2: This comes at a very tense time when you have the indirect talks between Israel and Hamas on advancing President Trump's peace plan for Gaza, really looking to be deadlocked at the moment. There's been no advance when it comes to Hamas disarmament, and the US-led Board of Peace has made it clear that that is a condition for progress being made when it comes to reconstruction, when it comes to any Israeli troop withdrawal from Gaza.
1: Recapping on your top story, South Africa's chairperson of the Electoral Commission, Musitu Miepia, has called on political leaders, civil society, the media and citizens to defend the integrity of the country's elections, saying this cannot be the IEC's sole burden. Channel Africa News, I'm Onele Ntsintsi.
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4: It is 5:06 Central African time right here on The Upside. It's the final hour of the show. We hang out until 6 p.m. and it's our wind down Wednesday, but it's also our hangout Wednesday. And the Pops and I have been appealing to you guys to tell us where you hang out on a Wednesday.
5: Everybody needs to get involved. Mm-hmm. We really want to come and party with you or play soccer with you, whatever it is you do. Chess club, we're into that too. Kizombo. The men are fine. We'll come to that for sure. Just invite us to summon.
4: Hey, they're going to be winding the waist.
5: The way we like it.

0: Mr. Flavor with Big Ballers, which is what we're going to be. Those who are getting paid at the end of the month, it's almost us, guys. I can't justify it, ne? Like scientifically. What? Scientifically, I can't justify it. But the people who get paid at the end of the month wait longer than the people get paid on the 25th. I can't explain.
1: Facts on facts.
0: Thank you.
1: 20 after 5, we're going paragliding next.
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4: The good life, no catch, the upside with Pop and Jongwana and Nzakumhlanga.
1: We're chatting all things good life and fun times right now on the upside. Tienis de Bruin joining us. He's the co-owner of Paraglide Africa. Good afternoon, Tienis. Welcome to the upside.
5: Hey, good afternoon, guys. Hope you're well.
0: And you're greeting us all the way from Namibia. So Ooh. Exciting. Did you paraglide there?
5: Not yet. It's actually, in most parts of Namibia, it's illegal to paraglide, so I'm just here for a visit.
1: Why is it illegal to paraglide in Namibia?
5: That's something for the CAA to discuss. There's one small section on Swakopmund, on the dunes, that's possible to fly, but that's about the only legal section that we can fly on.
1: Okay, well, let's talk about paragliding.
5: Mostly for fun this time, yes.
1: Okay, well, let's chat about the possibilities of paragliding elsewhere in Africa. Tienis, you co-own Paraglide Africa. How big is paragliding in Africa?
5: So in Africa itself, it's still growing. It's a fairly new sport as it stands. We've only been flying for about roughly 30 years. Mm-hmm. So it's still growing, but Southern Africa, we have a lot of flying and it's really, really booming. So predominantly we're flying in Cape Town. That's one of the meccas in South Africa. Mm. And then one of the second biggest spots is in Wilderness or in George, that local area there. So that's our two meccas that we are mostly flying.
1: For people who don't know, what is paragliding? What are we referring to? What is the actual sport of paragliding?
5: Yeah, so most people would think that jumping out of a plane is paragliding, and that's actually not the case. So paragliding is typically a foot-launched ram air paraglider. So we take off from mountains, and in smaller cases, we take off with a winch system, which is a rope pulling us up. If, for example, there's no mountains, we can still fly.
0: You spoke of the legalities a little bit earlier. What does it take for one to be, able to paraglide? I'm just thinking for those who have been injured before, maybe those who are asthmatic, will they be able to handle that type of air pressure from up there? You know, what are some of the guidelines or standards for paragliding?
5: Well, I think most people have seen paragliders in Cape Town area, typically above Signal Hill and Lion's Head.
0: Lion's Head, yeah.
5: Yeah, so typically it's quite a long process or longer process to get involved. But the first step would be always an instructional tandem paragliding flight. And that's those that you see basically at Signal Hill taking place. So those flights are being done by an instructor. And that's basically also your first lesson to become a pilot. So that would be your first process to get involved into the sport.
1: Sheesh, it sounds a lot technical, more technical than we thought. How safe is the sport? I'm going to tell you a story now, Tienis, that has rocked my memory since I was about 10 years old. Mm-hmm. My dad was paragliding in Cape Town 30 years ago, and I'll never forget as a child watching him thinking that he wasn't going to make it back, because you're literally watching someone go off a mountain into the wilderness. So in terms of safety, how safe is it, and what should we be looking out for when going paragliding?
5: So those flights that you're talking about 30 years ago was actually in most cases very sketchy, and and luckily we have technology and, you know, fancy designs on our sides, and the technology has come a long, long way to make it actually a very safe sport. Yeah, so the flights that we see today are in a very well-controlled environment. We have high safety parameters for weather. And also the equipment, like I said, has come a long way. And typically, paragliding is as safe as we make it. So typically, the same as driving. There's always a risk with it. But if you fly in safe weather and you make sure your equipment is in good order, typically your flight has a very high rate of success.
1: Sure.
0: So tell us now, you know, what are some of the, you know, sports around paragliding that currently exist? You know, are there competitions for paragliders? You know, is there a certain speed that people reach, a certain height that people reach? Have you been able to kind of sportatize the paragliding?
5: Yeah, there's multiple disciplines in paragliding. So the next a section of paragliding that will be coming into the Olympic Games might be accuracy landing. That's the only discipline that's easy to judge. The rest of the disciplines, which is cross-country flying, that's just basically covering as large distance as we can. That's not really a competitive sport. That's more a recreational side of it. So we would typically fly on a good day 100 to 200 kilometers. And in severe cases, we would do 4, 5, and hopefully even 600 or 700 kilometers. So that's the longer distance flights. Then we also have competitions. So a normal competition is typically 7 days in a row, and every day we fly a set course based on weather and safety parameters from between 50 to 200 kilometers. And that course, we basically fly as fast as we can.
1: So, Tienis, let's maybe wrap up by chatting about recreationally what paragliding does for our minds and how it relaxes us, if it does that at all. Why should the average person go paragliding?
5: Well, it's one of the most free sports that there is. You are literally suspended in the air. You have the freedom to go anywhere you want. There's no set highway that you have to choose. You have the winds with you. You do some planning, and literally you can take a backpack and fly anywhere you want.
1: Wow.
5: So in South Africa, we would fly, recreationally around Table Mountain. That's one of my favorite spots. I also live there, so that's kind of easy for me. But other recreational styles, we also have what we call a full biv. So you can take your paraglider and you would basically fly to wherever you want to, land on top of the hill, camp, sleep, and the next day just continue your journey as far as you want. Many possibilities of in paragliding.
1: We're excited to come join you one day.
0: We're going to end up paragliding to Woolies or something at this point. With Tienis explaining it that way.
1: Thank you so much for joining us on The Upside, Tienis. Enjoy Namibia. Tienis de Bruin,
5: absolute pleasure.
1: Thank you. The co-owner of Paraglide Africa on The Upside. Are we going?
0: We are definitely going.
1: Unbelievable. I'm going to hold you to that. Cape Town is right here, babes.
0: Let's do
1: we
0: it.
1: We need a time and a date and TNS to be home so that he can be the one to dig us. I don't trust anyone else.
0: I'm pretty sure Zykon would also be keen to go paragliding with us. It has just gone 5:30 Central African time. Zy, what's happening in our sports, honey?
4: 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The African perspective.
6: Oh, I am so gliding into your DMs. You got to tell me when this is happening because this is exactly where I want to be. And in the same time, I got to tell you, this team is flying the flag so high for South Africa. It's Mamelodi Sundowns. And this is after their CAF Champions League victory. Their midfielder, Jaden Adams, saying South African football benefiting from both club success and growing competition at the top. The midfielder is now hoping his performances on the continental stage will earn him a place in the final national squad, which, you know, he's also praising senior players like Ronwen Williams and Teboho Mokoena for stepping up in key moments during that match in Morocco.
7: I think this is a big, big boost for us going into the World Cup and into the future. I think going into the World Cup, you know, Sundowns won a trophy, Pirates won a trophy. That just boosts the, I think that will boost the camp. Everyone is winners and we get together and, fight for the country.
6: Let's go to basketball. Shai Gilgeous-Alexander scored 32 points and Alex Caruso added 22 off the bench as the Oklahoma City Thunder beat the San Antonio Spurs 127-114 last night to move within one win of the NBA Finals. Jared McCain impressed with 20 points in his first playoff start, while Chet Holmgren, 16 points, 11 rebounds, and Isaiah Hartenstein, 12 points, 15 rebounds, anchored the Thunder inside. Stephen Castle led San Antonio with 24 points, while Julian Champagne added 22, and Victor Wembanyama was held to 20 on 4 of 11 shooting. The Spurs struggled from deep, missing 29 of 41 three-point attempts. Oklahoma City lead the Western Conference Finals 3-2 with Game 6 in San Antonio, and that's later on Thursday. If needed, Game 7 will be back in Oklahoma City on Saturday. The winner will face the New York Knicks in the finals, and that's starting on the 3rd of June. Now, the World Corporate Golf Challenge, Ghana, has officially launched its 2026 tournament season in Accra with the highly anticipated national final scheduled for the 10th of July at the Achimota Golf Club. Globally recognized as the ultimate intersection of business and sport, the WCGC provides top executive, business owners and decision makers across sectors including banking, telecommunications, energy and technology with a unique platform to connect, collaborate and compete on the golf course. Let's go to tennis, and the world number one Yannick Sinner began his French Open campaign in style, easing past French wildcard Clément Tabor 6-1, 6-3, 6-4, and that's to extend his winning streak to 30 matches. He next faces Argentina's Juan Manuel Sorondolo, who eliminated Britain's Jacob Fernley in straight sets. Portuguese qualifier Jaime Faria stunned Denis Shapovalov 6-4, 7-5, 6-4, while the 14th seed Luciano Dodari dispatched Sebastian Offner 7-6, 6-2, 6-3. Rising US star Iva Jovic also progressed, setting up a second-round clash with compatriot Emma Navarro. Meanwhile, the number 4 seed Felix Auger-Aliassime survived a major scare, rallying from the brink to edge Daniel Altmaier in 5 sets 4-6, 6-4, 4-6, 6-1, 7-6. Australia's Kimberly Burrell produced the upset of the day, claiming her first victory win in Paris with a comeback over the number 5 seed Jessica Pegula 1-6, 6-3, 6-3. And finally, Athletics South Africa's ultra-marathon star Hilda Steyn is targeting back-to-back Comrades Marathon titles when she lines up for the uprun from Durban to Pietermaritzburg on the 14th of June. The 36-year-old, nicknamed the Smiling Assassin, already claimed her 7th Two Oceans Marathon crown in April and holds the Comrades women's record of 5 hours, 49 minutes, 46 seconds set last year. A repeat victory could earn her more than $500,000 if she breaks the record again. Steyn skipped the Cape Town Marathon to focus on Comrades, spending time training in Dalsrum to prepare for the hills. And that's your sport. We'll leave it there on the podium. We'll have more that if you'd like to share with us, send an email to newsroom at channelafrica.co.za, or call us on +27 11714 4459 for Channel Africa Sport. I'm Zai Khan.
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0: 25 to 6 p.m. Central African Time. Thank you so much, Zai Khan, for that sports bulletin. Chandu Ligege is on standby with our business news.
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11: Thank you, Nzako. Good afternoon. Australia's Invictus Energy has signed a petroleum production sharing agreement with the Zimbabwean government, marking a major step forward for its Kabora Basa gas project. The agreement was signed in Harare between Zimbabwe and Geo Associates, a subsidiary majority owned by Invictus Energy. Chief Executive Scott McMillan says the deal uses a hybrid model, allowing the Zimbabwean state to choose between taking a share of profits or a share of future gas production. The city of Cape Town in South Africa is not going to appeal a ruling by the Western Cape High Court declaring the municipality's property value-based cleaning levy and water and sanitation tariffs in the 2025-26 budget unlawful and invalid. The High Court ordered that these tariffs be set aside with effect from the 30th of June 2026. Mayor Jordan Hill Lewis says the main impact of the judgment is to limit the ability of the city to cross-subsidize and to protect lower and middle-income households. The city has now embarked on a supplementary public participation on amendments to its 2026-27 City of Hope budget. Lewis says the amendments represent the city's proposed effort to continue offering protection within the framework of the ruling.
12: Today, we open comment on budget amendments that protect lower and middle income households. These changes do not include any cuts to Cape Town's essential infrastructure projects. We made a solemn promise that Cape Town would never follow the path of decline like other cities around our country, and that we would do whatever it takes to ensure that our city remains the most functional city in South Africa and a better place to live for every resident.
11: The aftermath of devastating floods in the Little Karoo region of the Western Cape in South Africa is now a race against time for farmers whose produce is losing value every day. They are still dealing with roads that were washed away and bridges that collapsed in the wake of the floods. Stefan Smith is the chairperson of the Clean Karoo Land Bowl.
13: A lot of quality damage on produce like the fruit and vegetables and vegetable seed. And then there's a lot of animals that drowned or that is freezed because of the cold. We don't know at this stage what the total cost will be, but we hope that there will be some help from either the government or banks that will give us relief.
11: The price of oil has dropped on reports of progress towards a deal between the U.S. and Iran. The media in Iran is reporting that Tehran has received an initial unofficial draft of a memorandum of understanding. The emerging draft called the Islamabad MOU stems from indirect talks in which Pakistan played an essential mediating role. The BBC's Paham Gobadi looks at what might be in the document.
14: They have 1 month to restore the shipping to the pre-war level, and at the same time, the United States lifts the sea blockade over Iran. That was the most sticking point, because many countries were suffering from this blockade of the Strait of Hormuz, including Iran and the United States and the world. Are they going to put some tolls, as mentioned before? We don't know that yet. Are they going to find another way to tax, or to, as they mentioned, some transfer fees from the ships and vessels that are going through that? Will the United States agree to that? So there are many still ambiguities.
11: A group of the world's leading central banks and more than 40 major commercial banks are expanding tests of a closely watched digital payments project known as Agora. The project is led by the Bank of International Settlements and includes the U.S. Federal Reserve, as well as central banks from Europe, Japan, Korea, and Mexico. The initiative aims to make cross-border payments faster, cheaper, and available around the clock by using tokenized digital versions of central bank money and commercial bank deposits. Now let's have a look at financial indicators. $1 in Nigeria, 1,371 Naira, Botswana 13 Pula 33, Kenya 128 shilling 58, Zambia 18 Kwacha 74. BRICS countries, $1 in Brazil, 5 Riel 02, Russia 71 Ruble 76, India 95 Rupee 97, China 61 78, South Africa 16 Rand 34. $1 is 74 pence to the British pound and 85 to the Euro. Commodities, gold is at $4,443, platinum at $1,915 per ounce, the price of Brent crude oil $96.21 a barrel. For any business stories you'd like to share with us, please send us an email to newsroom@channelafrica.co.za, or you can call us on +27 11714 4459. 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
16: The Alexandra Regional Court in Johannesburg, South Africa, has sentenced Abelamine Mugabe to 24 months in prison or a $24,000 fine for pointing a toy firearm, as well as 18 months imprisonment or a $12,000 fine for being in the country illegally. Meanwhile, his co-accused Tobias Matohodze has been sentenced to 3 years imprisonment.
17: So basically what the magistrate said was that, you know, he has taken into consideration that the complainant or the victim did in fact withdraw the charges. So both of the accused will actually have to be deported. He is to be escorted by the investigating officer. However, in terms of Matonze, he will in fact have to serve his prison time, and thereafter he will in fact also be deported back to Zimbabwe.
15: Africa Update with Lulu Kabu, 12 to 1 p.m. Central African Time. 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

0: Our forever vocal queen, Shekinah Suited. She's got new music out, by the way, so do go stream and support her. She's doing her things vocally, artistically. You know how she rolls. It is almost 10 to 6 on the upside. We're almost getting out of here, but before we do, a tune or two next.
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1: 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From Lagos to Cape Town, Nairobi to Dakar, we've got you covered with the freshest news, music, and cultures. 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

0: Hey, it's DJ Gagnani, Prince KB. Talk to me, that one featuring Layla. And that is how we wrap things up, how we say goodbye, how we say see ya later, sayonara.
1: It was a good time. Our stomachs are full, our hearts are full. We are paragliding out of here, honeys.
0: Please do catch the upside, though, tomorrow.
1: Yes.
0: Because it's a big day for us. It's a big day. In fact, the next 2 days.
1: Yes.
0: Back-to-back rock stars, legends, going to be joining us. Zex Bantwini. Tomorrow, it's Ringo Madlingozi. So you just have no choice but to be our friends also for the next 2 days.
1: We're going to be serenaded by us. I mean, let's not fall to our knees, ladies. Those people have powers, eh?
0: We'll catch you tomorrow between 3 and 6 on Channel Africa. Ms. Tami Ngubeni next with Africa in Business.
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1: Looking at your top stories, the SAWA head of the World Health Organization calls for a ceasefire in the eastern DRC and temperatures soar across India. Your latest news greetings to our listeners. The head of the World Health Organization has called for a ceasefire in Eastern Democratic Republic of Congo today in order to contain the Ebola outbreak. Tedros Adhanom Ghebreyesus says ongoing fighting is driving mass displacement and spreading the disease in overcrowded camps. Eastern DRC now faces a catastrophic collision of disease and conflict, with the Ebola outbreak in Ituri province outpacing response efforts. Over 900 suspected cases and over 200 suspected deaths have so far been reported in three provinces in eastern Congo, including the North Kivu province, held by the M23 rebels, and South Kivu province, that is controlled by rebel group the Alliance Flav Congo. Meanwhile, Uganda has closed its border with neighboring Democratic Republic of Congo with immediate effect to try to limit the spread of Ebola. Senior health official Diana Atwine told a press conference that the border will be closed for 4 weeks, except for Ebola response teams, humanitarian and security operations, and food and cargo transport. Uganda has reported 7 Ebola cases and 1 death in the outbreak, whose epicenter is in Congo's Ituri province. The Electoral Commission in South Africa has flagged the double-edged sword that social media represents to the country's electoral democracy. This happened at the launch of its Electoral Commission's communications campaign for the 2026 local government elections in Midrand, Johannesburg. The commission says that through its collaboration with civil society ahead of this year's polls, it has taken additional measures to counteract the negative effects of social media. The Commission's Chief Electoral Officer, Sy Mamabolo, explains.
2: We are reinforcing the fight against the threat to information accuracy and electoral integrity through policy development. Based on the Constitution and other pertinent prescripts, the Commission will shortly issue a draft code of conduct on misinformation for public comment. The draft code will seek to embed specific protection against fraudulent and manipulated content with a view to preserving information integrity in the elections.
1: South Africa's Deputy President Paul Mashatile says a strong relationship between communities on the Cape Flats in the Western Cape province and the police is crucial for fighting crime. Mashatile is visiting various areas in the Cape Flats today to assess progress made to fight crime through Operation Prosper. Hundreds of National Defence Force soldiers have been deployed to crime hotspots since the 1st of April during the operation. The effectiveness of their deployment has been largely questioned, with high levels of crime and murder still occurring across the Cape Flats. Mashatile was speaking in Mitchell's Plain.
3: Without the community, we will not succeed. So the police and the army are working with the community to ensure that they can identify the criminals so that we can arrest them. So this operation is intelligence driven.

0: Lastly, the Indian Prime Minister Narendra Modi has urged people to take precautions as temperatures soar across India, causing forest fires and deaths from heat stroke. The 40 hottest cities in the world are all currently in India, with temperatures above 43 degrees Celsius. Schools have closed early for the summer holidays. Now, recapping on your top stories, the head of the World Health Organization has called for a ceasefire in Eastern Democratic Republic of Congo today in order to contain the Ebola outbreak. Tedros Adhanom Ghebreyesus says ongoing fighting is driving mass displacement and spreading the disease in overcrowded camps. Now, for any news stories you'd like to share with us, please send us an email to newsroom@channelafrica.co.za or call us +27 11714 4459. Channel Africa News, I'm Onele Tsintsi.
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2: And in Channel Africa, the business of sport, we'll look at exciting developments that are happening with Bafana Bafana, as well as the emotional toll that took place when it comes to one of their stalwarts. And we also head to the brand Gucci that's now partnering with Formula One. We'll unpack all this and more at around 6:30.

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1: It has gone exactly 6 minutes after 6 p.m. Central African time. A very good evening to you, Libya. Good evening, Sudan, Cabo Verde. A very good evening to you, Cameroon. I say good evening to you, Djibouti, Rwanda, the Seychelles, Eswatini, Namibia. Good afternoon, Africa. Welcome to Africa in Business on Channel Africa. I'm Tami Ngubeni. Well, coming up this hour, we're going to be looking at the African Development Bank. They've approved $20 million trade finance guarantee to strengthen Zambia's small business sector, as well as to unlock new growth opportunities. And East Africa governments may step up measures on secondhand clothing imports in a bid to boost local production and address environmental concerns. 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
2: Dede, let's talk about music as connection. 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
3: People were mostly relying on agriculture, and there was what was called matsema. 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
3: And even when they were having feasts, like marriage feasts, you'd have those. 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
2: Mahlomola Letsie, he is member of the Lesotho Historian Association.
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1: It is 8 minutes after 6 p.m. Central African time as we turn our focus on the second-hand clothing market. East African countries are renewing their efforts to reduce the importation of second-hand clothing, commonly known as mitumba, which is a Swahili term which literally means bundles. These clothes, which are largely imported from the United States, Europe, as well as China, are said to pose major economic, environmental, and industrial challenge problems for the East African community. Uganda introduced a new environmental levy on used clothing imports. Kenya has proposed tax changes targeting the sector, while Rwanda, the importation of secondhand clothing and shoes has been restricted. Some critics have warned that millions of people depend on mitumba trade for affordable clothing and employment, while supporters of tighter restrictions argue that cheap secondhand imports undermine local manufacturing. Joining us this evening to reflect on this is Jeff Mbanga, a business editor of the Observer newspaper in Uganda. A very good evening to you, Mr. Mbanga. Welcome to Africa in Business.
4: A very good evening from Kampala. Thank you so much for having me.
1: Thank you, sir. We are seeing this collective reaction from the EAC as far as secondhand clothing are concerned. But perhaps let's start off with getting a perspective of how big a market the secondhand clothing market really is in the EAC.
4: Thank you so much. The market is for secondhand clothes is actually quite big. You're looking at most of the clothes that the people in the region wear. Most of it far outstrips the market from the locally manufactured clothes, you're looking at probably 90% of the clothing in the region is most of it is actually secondhand clothing. Yes, so it's actually quite big. It's to that magnitude.
1: And Mitumba has really become so entrenched within the buying practices of East Africans, not only East Africans, because you also find it quite a bit in Southern Africa, especially areas like Zimbabwe. But how long has this practice been in place?
4: From the Ugandan perspective, we had a liberalization policy in the early 1990s, around 1993, when we had a liberalization policy, and there was some sort of a wave in East Africa around opening up our markets to the private sector. So during that time, we saw a decline of the local textile industry. So you're talking at about this is over 30 years in the decline of the local textile industry in the region, and that created an entry of the private sector and a huge influx of imported clothes coming into the market. So yes, you are looking at more than 30 years of imported clothes coming into the region.
1: And who are the main buyers, the main target market of the secondhand clothing market?
4: It's really cut across, from the poor to the rich, actually. Obviously, the poor people who can't afford the designer clothes that are in the high-end stores are the ones who are buying the mitumba, the second-hand clothes, if I may call them that. But we're also seeing a lot of shops, in uptown shops, shopping second-hand clothes and recycling them into what may look like new clothes. So even the for example, in Kampala, even the shops that would think are really high end, many of them are actually recycling second-hand clothes. So the market for the mitumba is actually big. It cuts across from those who have and those who don't have.
1: And with this push and this call to drastically reduce the size of that market, what impact is that likely to have on consumers and the economy?
4: In terms of the consumer market, we could see a proliferation of the black market, coming into play here. And there's a challenge that if there's a policy or a ban on a particular product, the people who have been benefiting or who have been trading in that kind of product will look for ways of survival of getting their goods into the market. So in terms of that, we see that there could be a there will be some sort of difficulty or a hardship of people accessing affordable clothing, but also there could be an emergency of the black market. There's also the fear that the importation the taxes that have been levied on all these imported goods, there could be a drop in that tax bracket. Uganda at the moment is struggling to raise its tax to GDP ratio. It's below 15%. If you look at the other East African countries like Kenya, it's quite higher, maybe anywhere between 17 to 18%. So Uganda is trying to match what its East African peers are achieving in terms of tax collection in relation to the gross domestic product. So if the mitumba, or the second-hand clothes are limited, so you would see a drop in the taxation. We still don't have a fully developed textile industry. Actually, our textile industry is down, and that is because the cotton industry or the cotton farming in the country has not been supported, has no access to financing. So it's going to take a long time for Uganda's cotton industry to be able to grow and support the textile industry that the government is trying to support in terms of import substitution with limiting the second-hand clothes. So yes, there could be a struggle on consumers accessing affordable clothing, but there could also be a drop in the tax collected. by the country.
1: With all of the factors that you've listed, Mr. Mbanga, how ready and realistically so is East Africa for this large-scale shift towards domestic clothing manufacturing and production?
4: We are quite far from being ready. We face a number of challenges. One, the cost of production, for example, the cost of electricity, if I may call it that, the cost of financing, all these are still high to be able to support an industry or a textile industry or the local textile industry. And then we cannot compete with countries like China, for example, where the cost of production is low. So just on the cost of production, on that front alone, we are struggling to be able to make affordable clothing for the market. And secondly, of course, I've talked about the financing being very difficult. Secondly, but also the farming. Ugandan farming is still heavily dependent on favorable weather conditions, fertilizers, which are quite expensive to get. So even the farming alone, even the land tenure system and the land laws around around farming make it very difficult to support large-scale cotton production. And then three, of course, we do have the influence of the countries where these second-hand clothes come from. China, for example, most of Uganda's debt is sourced from China. So China has a lot of influence on some trade policies in the country, and it is quite likely that they may not take it kindly that Uganda is trying to limit importation of second-hand clothes from countries like China. So you may see some bit of diplomatic intervention on that front in case Uganda is aggressive in the push for a total ban on second-hand clothing.
1: Mm. I mean, it's quite interesting. You'll remember back in 2016 when the EAC was attempting to remove Mutumba from the market once again, and they made a reverse about turn because of the United States threatening to remove countries from AGOA trade benefits. Talk to us about the impact of that and if that is still a factor in this particular scenario, in this era.
4: Yes, AGOA is still a critical trade policy, I mean, for countries like countries in East Africa. Uganda had been scrapped from the AGOA trade pact a couple of years ago, but then there have been a lot of meetings, diplomatic meetings, to get us back on that AGOA trade pact in terms of getting quotas. Already we were struggling to meet the quotas, the trade quotas under the exportation under AGOA. But also, we've had a number of policies that that sort of created a risk to the pact that, for example, Uganda had with AGOA. So East Africa, in general, still needs AGOA, and it is quite possible that the American government would look at the total ban of imported clothes as a trade retaliation or a trade barrier, and they may, you know, retaliate. But it's not just America, but it's also we have China, where most of our imported clothes come from. Like I've mentioned, we could have a replication of what the U.S. did to Rwanda happening to Uganda with China.
1: All right, Jeff Mbanga, let's leave it at that for this evening. Thank you so much for taking us through these developments that have been a long time coming. They've been in the pipeline for a number of years and various reasons why they haven't moved forward. But we'll see what this implementation season will bring in place as far as the eradication of Mutumba is concerned. Mr. Jeff Mbanga, business editor of The Observer newspaper in Kampala, Uganda, we thank you for your time, sir.
4: Thank you so much and have a good evening.
1: Have a great one too. He takes us to 20 minutes after 6.
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4: 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A very good evening to you. This is Africa in Business on Channel Africa. As we turn our focus now to the African Development Bank, they have and are really set to change the dynamics around Zambia's reliance on industries like mining, for example. And Zambia's small businesses are set for a major boost after the AFDB approved a $20 million trade finance transaction guarantee, and this is for Access Bank Zambia. The facility is expected to unlock up to $240 million in trade over the next 5 years. This will help SMEs gain easier access to import financing to regional markets and critical business supplies. The deal also aims to strengthen support for women-led enterprises and deepen Zambia's participation in global trade. For more analysis on this, we joined this evening by Zambian economist Dr. Lubinda Habazuka, joining us from Lusaka. A very good evening to you, Doc. Welcome to Africa in Business. Well, I'm just hearing a beep, beep there from the doctor. I'm sure that's a dropped line. Our producer will try and get the good doctor back with us as we focus on this newly approved $20 million trade finance transaction guarantee that is due to unlock up to $240 million in trade over the next 5 years. Now, what's quite significant about this as well is we know that Zambia has been largely reliant on mining for its economy. And what this will also help do is help improve the agricultural productivity as well as private sector participation in businesses in Zambia. Dr. Habazuka joining us from Lusaka in just a moment.
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6: What is missing is definitely accountability. And in our experience, really, lawsuits has been a way of bringing some accountability, both for governments that should hold, particularly your big extractive industries that are ravaging ecosystems in which communities are depending on for recovery, as per this panel discussion on how do we recover from climate shocks. And the climate shocks are brought by the extractive industry that is financed by our lovely banks, but also the government that is supposed to safeguard community through these projects that are pro-development, that are framed as development. The same government is not holding those organizations or companies accountable.
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4: Hopefully, if we do manage to get Dr. Lubinda Habazoka with us on the line, we'll continue that conversation around the recent financing by the AFDB of Zambia's small businesses via the Access Bank in Zambia. But for now, let's turn our focus to Tanzania, where the Prime Minister says that the country has managed to finance more than 70% of its operational budget through domestic resources while maintaining steady economic growth of around 6%. So says Mwigulu Lameck Nchemba, the Prime Minister for Tanzania. Speaking at the high-level event marking the launch of the African Economic Outlook 2026 under the theme Financing Africa at Scale in Brazzaville, Nchemba outlined Tanzania's economic strategy, and he also highlighted how African nations can replicate similar homegrown financing models in order to drive sustainable development across the African continent.
10: It is true that we Tanzanians have managed to finance our domestic budget by over 70%. It was a long journey, which started with the strategy of building a strong institution responsible for tax collection, that is the Tanzania Revenue Authority, whereby at the time we were establishing the Tanzania Revenue Authority, we used to collect like 30 million Tanzanian shillings a month, which is hardly less than 10,000 or so. And then after the establishment of the Tanzania Revenue Authority, which oversee, had the opportunity to take in charge of the reforms of the tax systems and tax administrations, we managed now to increase the tax revenues from the tax sources, whereby, as we speak now, we are ranging of over 13% of the GDP, and we are even undertaking more reforms. So what is key in that one first is the presence of the institution itself, whereby we have the Tanzania Revenue Authority responsible for tax revenues, and we have the local authorities responsible for non-tax revenues at the local authority, and parastatals on the side of other non-tax revenues. We have done a lot in reforms to make the tax systems friendly to the taxpayers, which has managed through, we have managed that through digitalization, the recent use of EFDs, and the digitalization.
4: That report put together by Chanduko Ligeke brings us to exactly, by Innocent Somoza, my apologies, brings us to exactly 30 minutes after 6 p.m. Central African time. Let's head over now to the market indicators, where Chanduko Ligeke is standing by with your latest.
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11: Thank you, Tammy. Good evening.
9: $1 is trading at 16.35 in South Africa, Botswana 13.31, Namibia 16 Namibian dollars 35, Zambia 18 kwacha 75. Kenya 128 shilling 52, Ethiopia 160 big 22, Uganda 3000 shilling 753, Tanzania 2000 shilling 616, Nigeria 1371 naira, Egypt 52 Egyptian pound 19, Tunisia 2 dinar 90, Algeria 132 dinar 11, Morocco 9 dirham 08, Angola 913 Kwanza, the Congolese franc 2227 to the US dollar. Commodities: gold is at $4,443, platinum at $1,915 per ounce. The price of Brent crude oil $96.21 a barrel. That is all from me. For any business stories you'd like to share with us, please send us an email to newsroom@channelafrica.co.za, or you can call us on +27 1171 44459. For Channel Africa Business, I am Chanduko Ligege.
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4: And it's a big boost for Bafana as South Africa's World Cup ambitions strengthen. These sporting news are coming up with the Business of Sport with Zai Khan.
11: Sports on Channel Africa. The African perspective.
12: Thank you, Tammy. Yeah, you can hear the confidence building already. South African football suddenly feels very competitive. We've got the Mamelodi Sundowns midfielder, Jaden Adams, saying winning the CAF Champions League carried deep personal meaning after he dedicated the triumph to his late former Stellenbosch teammate, Oshwin Andries. The Brazilians secured their second continental title with victory over AS FAR in Rabat, while Adams reflected on the journey behind the success.
13: I think this is a big boost for us going into the World Cup and into the future. I think going into the World Cup, you know, Sundowns won a trophy, Pirates won a trophy. That just boosts that will boost the camp. Everyone is winners and we get together and fight for the country.
12: Absolutely. Let's go to West Ham United, who say relegation from the English Premier League could cost the club nearly $250 million, and that's in lost revenue. There's been news that the Hammers prepare for life in the Championship for the first time since 2012. Despite the financial setback, they've also got news that Nuno Espirito Santo will remain in charge, and that's as they target an immediate return to the top flight. West Ham also plans to rebuild its relationship with supporters by reducing season ticket prices after years of fan frustration.
14: Can you hear me?
12: Let's go to Tottenham Hotspur, and they've got their chief executive, Vinay Venkatram, who says the club is undergoing a major rebuild after admitting football operations have fallen behind rivals in the Premier League. Speaking after Spurs narrowly avoided relegation, Venkatram described the club as needing a complete reset, revealing that while the commercial side of Tottenham remains strong, football performance standards had slipped significantly. The club has now pledged fresh investment into recruitment, infrastructure and squad rebuilding as part of a long-term strategy to restore competitiveness on and off the pitch. From there, we go to Italian fashion house, and that's the Gucci house have announced a landmark partnership, and that's with Renault's Alpine Formula One team in a move that further highlights Formula One's growing appeal to global luxury brands. And from 2027, the team will compete under the name Gucci Racing Alpine, and it'll be part of the Formula One team, Gucci launching a broader motorsport lifestyle platform built around performance and luxury experiences. The partnership comes as Formula One continues attracting major fashion and luxury investment, with brands increasingly viewing the sport as a premium global entertainment platform. And on the other side of the spectrum in tennis, the financial divide in professional tennis is once again under the spotlight at the French Open, with leading players calling for Grand Slam tournaments to increase prize money distribution across the sport. And this is several lower-ranked players revealing the realities of surviving on tour, including sharing rooms, traveling on economy, sleeping in vans, and competing without full-time coaches, and that's due to the rising costs. The players are now pushing for Grand Slam events to increase the percentage, and that's of the tournament revenue paid out in prize money, arguing that many professionals outside the top 75 struggle to break even, and that's despite competing on the world stage. We'll leave it there for now on the tennis court. For any sports stories you'd like to share with us, please send an email to newsroom@channelafrica.co.za or call us +27 11 714 4459. For Channel Africa, the business of sport, I'm Zai Khan.
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4: It is exactly 6:38 Central African time as we focus on our market update for today. And for this, we're joined by Zwela Kemguni, Chief Investment Officer at Benguela Global Fund Managers. He's going to help us unpack the key drivers that are shaping markets and what investors should be watching for. A very good evening to you, Zwela Kem.
14: Good evening, Tammy. Good evening to your viewers.
4: So let's start off with a look at the latest coming out of the African Development Bank. They've projected that growth on the African continent will slow to 4.2% in 2026. And this is on the backdrop of the Middle East tensions, you know, the impact that that has had on fuel, on food, etc. Take us through that.
14: Yeah, I think the drop, I mean, from 4.2 from 4.4 is largely driven by the, as you said, the cost of fuel rise as a result of the Middle East tension. But I think we have been saved to some extent by the fact that commodity prices have been strong, the farm output has been very strong, and therefore we were able to offset some of that fall in the GDP growth. I think it would have been worse if we didn't have the commodity prices in place.
4: Right. And what could be the other factors perhaps that have helped to buffer the continent?
14: Yeah, I think there are countries that are improving. I mean, I think if you look at the South African economy, we've had a slightly better supply of electricity that has played a significant role in pulling the sub-Saharan Africa growth altogether better. I think we are also seeing that in Nigeria, for example, since the Dangote opened the refinery, that refinery has protected the economy from exporting crude oil, importing refined products like oil and diesel. And that has enabled the Naira to stabilize and the economy to also grow. And with the higher oil price from the Middle East, that was also beneficial to the Nigerian economy. So those two big countries would have played a significant role in buffering us in the as an African continent.
4: Mm. And it looks like South Africa's consistent electricity supply has not helped the country because Morocco has now overtaken South Africa as Africa's leading industrial economy. Tell us why and how.
14: Look, I think the... We, from us, you and me, we would feel a bit more comfortable that there's a bit of electricity. I think where the electricity was much needed is the industrial production and growing that. And I don't think we've seen the benefits of that. I mean, there is some benefit in South Africa, but relative to the likes of Morocco, which has been focused on their industrialization policy, on refurbishment of their plant production facilities, the export trades, and ensuring that they've got the policies that are right for investment in their economy. I think that has been a major factor that has led to them pipping us at the post when it comes to industrial production. So we are falling behind on a number of fronts. I mean, if I go back to, for example, the defense industry was the biggest in on the African continent, probably in the top 20 in the world. And that industry is gone, and the skills have are now lying fallow. And you also see that we are producing commodities raw and we are not beneficiating them. I think some of those things have actually related to the policy, and I think Morocco has been better at formulating policy that drives industrialization and growth.
4: I wonder what impact has the decline in steel production. You'll remember with the slate of steel manufacturing companies in South Africa closing down. How much of an impact has that had on South Africa's ranking? I'm also thinking about the impact on the automotive industry in South Africa, which has also been rather compromised.
14: That's a very significant point that you make in Tami. I think if you look at the production, I mean, the amount of jobs that are in that industry was significant, and us cutting the steel production did not only hurt the jobs, but also the industry, because now they have to import steel at a much higher price to inland production facilities, which has actually been not great for the country. So it certainly has had a big impact, and we've seen that it has been shrinking and shrinking in terms of their production, but also in terms of the employment, and that has damaged the economy. You also would remember that the construction industry at one stage was complaining about the shortage of steel products hurting their ability to continue to develop projects, and eventually some of the companies went under as a result of that.
4: Other countries on the continent that are quite strong as far as the industrial economy and production is concerned, Nigeria, you mentioned Dangote there, there's also Egypt. But in what order are they at the moment?
14: So if you're talking GDP, I mean, the official stats is that Nigeria is bigger than us. We are number two. But that changes from time to time. But in the current environment, I think if we had to do a mark-to-market today, we would probably find that it is bigger than us because the oil price contribution to the economy has been significant. They've been exporting a lot of oil products, and that has helped their currency. We have benefited from a stronger currency, but I don't think that we are in the top patch as we used to be. I think the likes of Egypt, they are probably the same size as us, but they have oil and gas industry that is actually doing very well and benefiting from the elevated oil prices. So they have benefited that regard. So again, I probably think that we might be number three in that regard, if you look at that. And that is not to mean that while Morocco is bigger than us on the industrial production, it might not be bigger than us in terms of GDP size.
4: Right. All right. Let's turn our focus now to some other, developing stories and changes taking place in Senegal, where the IMF talks are facing some renewed uncertainty. This is after Ousmane Sonko was dismissed. Could you talk to us about the dynamics surrounding that?
14: Yeah, look, it's he is accused, and I'd use that quite cautiously, accused of being critical of the IMF at a time when the economy was facing some challenges around funding the budget deficits on one side, but also there were fuel price increases that he was asked to approve, and it seems like he was actually quite reluctant to do that, and that has created a wedge between him and the president, and therefore he got removed. And I think The main thing is that Senegal is trying to rebalance their books from a frozen credit line from the IMF, where 1.8 debt credit line was frozen, and bonds are actually were devalued significantly because the expectation was that they were going to default. And because if you look at what their foreign dollar denominated debt is trading at, and I think it's about 2 billion of it, it's trading at about 5 cents in a dollar. So that means that the market doesn't believe that they'll be able to fund this. And having a prime minister who is hostile towards the IMF when you try to solve the problem, I think the president took a shortcut to try and solve that via the dismissal.
4: How sustainable is this, do you believe? I mean, Sonko was then subsequently elected Speaker of Senegal's Parliament. He still obviously has a voice and still has a constituency there. How long do you believe, Senegal is able to kind of balance, the rhetoric, the anti-IMF rhetoric, as opposed to one of economic sovereignty?
14: I think the one point is there is no clear-cut plan around how do they get out of the debt situation. I mean, they have debt to GDP of around 130%. And that is something that is concerning, that puts your currency under pressure, that puts your trade terms under pressure. And that's something that it is not clear how do they get out of situation. And I think that is why the bonds are pricing a default situation rather than re-engineering a restructuring that they can use to basically resolve their problems. And I think if you look at the fuel situation where there was a desire to increase fuel prices, but it couldn't be done because there was misalignment among the top leaders, that fuel prices meant that it had to be subsidized by the government. And that is not a positive thing for markets. So I cannot see how they get out of this without a refresher on their policies and restructuring the economy to ensure that they can collect taxes, they can manage the economy a lot better than what they have been up to this point.
4: So let's close off, Zulake, this evening, still focusing on Senegal and their debt situation. JP Morgan is saying that markets are pricing a 15% write-down on Senegal's debt.
14: Yeah, I mean, that's basically the haircut that the investors. So if you are a South African investor, you go buy Senegal government bonds, and you might have attracted to it because they were dollar denominated, so that gives you protection against the currency. What it means is that you might have to take a 15% haircut, that on 100 rand, you must be willing to accept that this thing's revalued to 85 rand, and you lose the 15. And that is the pain that the investors would take. And oftentimes the debate and the negotiations revolve around that we don't want to accept this because some of the money is money that comes from pension funds in different countries and unit trusts and investors that bought into this, believing that this is a good investment. And if you take a haircut, that damages not only the value of the investment, but also the value of the proposition that the fund managers had made to their clients.
4: Zulake Mguni, thank you so much for a really interesting market update today. A lot happening as far as global markets are concerned. We thank you for your time, sir.
14: Thank you.
4: Thank you. That's Zulake Mguni, Chief Investment Officer at Benguela Global Fund Managers. He takes us to exactly 6:50.
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4: It's Zochi Tika loading in about 10 minutes' time. A very good evening to you, Mada Piri.
18: Good evening, Tami. And yes, Zochi Tika. Zochi Tika. 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Ndeni ngoti itu zikomo kwambiri. Thank you so much, ma'am.
4: She comes up in 9 minutes' time.
19: Africa in Business with Tami Ngubeni.
4: Now, South African fuel retailers say they are faced with a countrywide fuel sales drop, among other things, as a result of consumers consuming less at the pumps. This was said at the Convenience Leaders Exchange, the CLE, and the Fuel Retailers Association, the FRA, meeting held earlier on Wednesday in Johannesburg. FRA CEO Reggie Sibiya says a drop in fuel sales comes at the back of the current high fuel prices due to the ongoing US-Iran conflict. Economics reporter Nothando Makutulela reports.
20: South African consumers are grappling with the high cost of living. This has been seen in the drop in fuel sales and margins. The Fuel Retailers Association CEO Reggie Sibiya says that because of the high fuel prices, fuel retailers are seeing less footprint at the pumps. However, a study done by Trade Intelligence says that the growth in forecourts is dominating the industry. Forecourts are convenience stores found at fuel stations. This is because consumers want more than fuel at the petrol stations. But CBS says the drop in sales is worrisome.
21: I think as the fuel retailers in South Africa, we are experiencing a myriad of challenges. One of them being the drop in the fuel sales, also drop in the margins, also the ever-increasing, you know, pump prices, which then leads to customers actually consuming less. So we actually are still dealing with those challenges.
20: Fuel retailers reiterate the growth in forecourts as consumers look for convenience.
22: There's so much happening in the industry, and if I look in terms of the fuel margin and how the industry is so sort of regulated, the future is within the convenience retail. It's beyond fuel. And if I look, for example, 2030 going into the future, if you are not in the convenience space, then there's no future within yourself as a forecourt. It's all about destination now. Customers are looking for more than just fuel.
23: Another area where we see as a growth opportunity is focusing on the kids. So because they are the ones that tell their parents where to go and shop. So we are also focusing on partnerships where the kiddie zones becomes a growth area, not only from a play, but also from a food perspective as well, and the products that are centered around that. So partnerships are really important.
20: Meanwhile, Convenience Leaders Exchange Global Director Mark Waldman says fuel sales differs for each region. While some may see a decrease in fuel sales, others will see an increase and continuous footprint.
24: You have areas in the world, regions in the world, like Western Europe, for example, where...
4: It is exactly 6:54 Central African time. 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
4: Now, the digital banking landscape continues to evolve. First National Bank has launched a digital capability tool designed to help people better understand and manage their finances through accessible and practical ways. 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Nhlanhla Mahlangu has more.
0: FNB says in a challenging economic environment where financial security and certainty are top priorities, the platform is designed to help customers take control of their current reality while intentionally planning for the future with greater confidence. Speaking at the launch in Johannesburg, Kishani Ganasen, Integrated Advice CEO at FNB, says the tool is aimed at helping South Africans better understand and manage their finances amid growing economic pressure.
1: We have a systemic problem on how financially well our people are. And when we ask people, but what's stopping you? The answer is always that I just don't have enough. And it's always that it feels like it's for someone else. And it's always that it feels too big. But if we are true as a trusted financial advisor and a trusted partner to our customers, we have a duty to make sure that they grow over time. And the tool then emerged as something where we felt we need to make it as easy, as digestible, and as welcoming as possible to manage your money. Because if it feels outside of your realm, there's no hope. And it's actually not as difficult, isn't it? It's just spend a little less than what you think you should be spending. Put that money aside. Don't look at it. Get a will. We're picking up all these things, and I guess what's happening, and we're so excited about it. As our customers engage, they tell us, but you're telling me to get a will, but actually I can't. I don't actually believe in wills. Or you're telling me to think about retirement, but I can't even afford today's life, right? So as our customers talk and as we start engaging and learning about what advice means for you, not from a theory perspective, and that's where it's going, for better wellness.
0: Available via the FNB mobile app, the AI-powered tool uses customers' existing banking data to provide contextual financial insights, consolidates insights across spending, saving, debt, insurance, wealth, and retirement planning into a single financial wellness dashboard. Sizwe Ngwedlana, FNB Private Segment CEO, says it's an intuitive and integrated tool.
2: What we are trying to achieve is to democratize access to financial planning, because a lot of the time we found that access to financial planning has been the preserve of the wealthy. And what financial planners are trying to do is to help you live within your means so that you can create monthly surpluses that you can apply to debt reduction or to setting short-term savings goals and long-term investment goals. But there aren't enough private bankers, financial advisors, wealth managers to get to everyone. And so the industry has been hard at work trying to digitize this financial guidance so that it can get to more people.
0: According to the Financial Sector Conduct Authority, FSCA, nearly one in two South Africans still struggle with basic financial literacy despite widespread access to banking. And even when access exists, millions still lack the clarity and confidence to turn opportunity into action. Several South African banks already offer a similar in-app financial literacy tools, including Absa, Capitec and Nedbank, amongst others. The launch comes as financial literacy

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3: The Congolese Health Minister Dr. Samuel Roger Kamba says more than 3,500 contacts of infected people are being closely monitored. They include family members who cared for the sick as well as lower risk and occasional contacts. About 230 patients are receiving supportive care in Ituri, the worst hit area, as well as in North and South Kivu provinces, all in the east of the country.
1: Mkulu oyendesa chisankho kubungwe la Malawi Electoral Commission Andrew Mpesi apitirizabe kugwira ntchito zake kwa miyezi itatu yikubwerayi ngakhale walengeza zakutula pansi udindo wake. 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
4: This comes at a very tense time when you have the indirect talks between Israel and Hamas on advancing President Trump's peace plan for Gaza, really looking to be deadlocked at the moment. There's been no advance when it comes to Hamas disarmament and the US-led border.

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2: The repatriation flight has finally departed South Africa for Ghana. While 300 Ghanaian nationals were initially expected to return home, documentation issues meant 4 passengers could not board. A second group is scheduled to depart on Sunday. As the Department of Home Affairs continues processing those opting for voluntary return,
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8: 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Number two, equitable allocation of airtime requiring broadcast stations to divide available advertising time on an equitable basis to ensure fair access for political parties and candidates during campaigns. Number three, the conduct of political interviews and debates to promote fairness, professionalism, and impartiality by broadcasters.
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4: I think this is a big boost for us going into the World Cup and into the future. I think going into the World Cup, you know, Sundowns won a trophy, Pirates won a trophy, that just boost the, I think that will boost the camp. Everyone is winners and we get together and yeah, fight for the country.
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5: We have still a friendly at the end of May and then yeah, it's an opening game against Mexico, so we don't have so much time anymore to make experiments or to try. No, we have to go for World Cup in June, and that's why some players, okay, I want to see if they are ready to be with us, but some others are new, and I hope that they will give us new impulses to the team.
3: Maluma Channel Africa News, mnali ndine Alex Nkuku.
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3: 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Ndipo iwo anatifotokozera motere.
6: Okay, I'm Ravi Reddy from the South African National Blood Service. I'm the Chief Executive Officer.
7: South African National Blood Services has got its own challenges. How is this summit going to help tackle these challenges?
6: So from SANBUS, we have focus very much on increasing our donor base, particularly our black donors. 20 years ago, the black donors in South Africa only contributed 7% of the donor base. We have now, as of today, increased it to more than 56% of our donors being black donors. And that has been extremely important because we could increase our donor base from 300,000 donors to over 600,000, meaning that we have got more people that we can collect blood from, we've got more blood in stock, and we don't have shortages of blood.
7: What changes would you like the summit to bring in the coming years?
6: I think the main changes must be to increase collaboration, so to build networks that can help, particularly in Africa, you know, to do things for Africa. Africa has got its unique challenges that need unique solutions. And I think bringing together public health people, private health people, companies, tech companies, we need to start talking more and build solutions.
7: Iwo mawu awo akuti ndikuganiza kuti vuto lalikulu ndikuonjezera mgwirizano kuti timange njira zosiyana siyana zothandizira makamaka mu Africa kuchita zinthu zothandizira Africa chifukwa Africa ili ndi mavuto ake apadera omwe amafuna mayankho apadera. 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Ndipo anafotokoza moteri.
8: I'm Irene Mutombo Ashumba. I'm from the South African Red Cross Society.
7: Africa, a healthcare system is facing a lot of challenges. What do you think this summit is going to help to try to tackle some of these challenges?
8: Of course, this summit is an opportunity because it creates a platform for collaboration. Africa requires collaboration, ensuring that the different member states, they put heads together to solve and address issues that relate to health issues in Africa. You look at issues around pandemic preparedness, management, and even response. It requires collaboration to ensure that we enhance our capacities as Africa. As the Red Cross network, we are also in all the countries in Africa. And through our Red Cross network, we ensure that we collaborate with the different governments and also other stakeholders to enhance their preparedness and ensure that we address health issues in Africa. But of course, no man is an island. We need to enhance our partnerships and collaboration. As the Red Cross movement, we are volunteer driven. We reach the most vulnerable people. Of course, we are there in the communities, in the villages, remote villages or marginalized communities in Africa.
7: Iwo tinawafusa kuti machitidwe aza umoyo mu Africa akukumana ni mavuto ambiri. 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Alex Nkuku, Channel Africa News.
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19: South Africa and India enjoy a long relationship together which is based on shared history, cultural ties, and a shared vision of the world through its principled approach of non-alignment and supporting the development of the Global South through its promotion of South-South partnership.
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And just like that, it is 9 o'clock Central Africa time. It's Wednesday, the 27th of May, 2026. Welcome to Africa World Hour on Channel Africa with myself, Mpho Sithole. It's an absolute pleasure to be in.

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0: So as we connect the time zones, question for Africa World Hour this evening. It's time, of course, for hashtag Your Voice Africa. Today's question, relating and revolving around a developing story. Some Ghanaian nationals have been repatriated from O.R. Tambo International Airport and say they're relieved to be heading home. What are your thoughts on the situation? Do situation like this damage relations between African countries, or can they be resolved through dialogue? What support do you think returning citizens need when they go back home after situations like this? Love to hear from you. Share your thoughts with me in the comments or send a voice note on our WhatsApp line 083-288-6684. That's 083-288-6684. Your voice matters. Let Africa hear you. 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
0: Okay, let's take a look at stories making headlines this evening, starting off in Ghana, where the High Commissioner to South Africa, Benjamin Kashi, says a wave of protests against undocumented migrants in recent weeks has only led to fears among his country's citizens. The first batch of Ghanaian nationals have departed from O.R. Tambo International Airport. This is after logistical hurdles caused hours of delays. Some lobby groups say undocumented migrants are putting pressure on South Africa's public services. The March in March movement, which describes itself as a citizen-led movement for immigration reform, has set a 30th of next month as the deadline for undocumented migrants to leave the country. Kwashi says Ghanaians don't feel safe in South Africa.
2: There's a systemic issue that needs to be solved here. What are we talking about? Illegal immigration. How do we solve it? It is the approach with which the South African people are trying to solve this problem that has become a banter between all of us. I believe that if state institutions were able to, you know, stamp their foot down, you've heard of demonstrators saying all sort of unprintable things against foreigners in this country. I think we need to change that narrative, and that is why we believe that taking our citizens, remember, it is not all of them that are undocumented. Some are very much documented, but they feel that their lives are in danger.
0: Now, earlier, the Home Affairs Department said that its officials have found that only 10 Ghanaians on the plane are documented. The department's head of immigration and law enforcement, Stephen Van Niel, says a false list of undocumented Ghanaians was submitted.
3: Well, what we have found is that of the 300 individuals that are on that list, we only found 10 of them being legal in the country. The rest of them are all illegal without documents or actually not complying, have been overstayed. But there are some sort of sanctions that needs to be taken, and the Department of Home Affairs will indeed make sure that those are implemented.
0: Now, Judge Elsie Marie Bezuidenhout has reserved her ruling in the Pietermaritzburg High Court in an application by a group of Ethiopian shop owners in Escort that they be allowed to trade. In their application, they say they have effectively been prevented from trading from the 24th of April after municipal officials took the keys to their shops. It's alleged that Inkosi Langa Libalele Mayor Mduduzi Miezwa gave them 21 days to leave the town. Judge Bezuidenhout will give her ruling on the interim ruling tomorrow when arguments will be heard on the 20th of August. And a Kimberley-based organization, Operation Fiela, launched raids on foreign-owned businesses around the city. But the raids were abruptly stopped by police, who accused the organization of taking the law into their own hands. Operation Fiela maintains that the police are failing Kimberley residents.

0: governments and must enforce the law. Meanwhile, police have warned that no individual or organization is allowed to take the law into their own hands. Police say any inspections relating to undocumented persons or municipal bylaws must involve the relevant authorities, including Home Affairs and the municipality. And looking at other news, medics in the Ebola-stricken Democratic Republic of Congo are facing a race against time to trace over 3,000 people identified as contacts of the infected group. Now, some 2,000 tests have been distributed, with a further 4,000 due to be sent out. Officials say that experimental treatments, including an antibody developed in the US, could be introduced soon. And the head of the World Health Organization, the WHO, has warned that the country is facing a catastrophic collision of disease and conflict with the Ebola outbreak. And as we look at other news, the price of oil has dropped on reports of progress towards a deal between the United States and Iran. The media in Iran is reporting that Tehran has received an initial unofficial draft of a memorandum of understanding. The emerging draft, called the Islamabad MOU, stems from indirect talks in which Pakistan played an essential mediating role. The BBC's Parham Gobadi looks at what might be in that document.
1: They have 1 month to restore the shipping to the pre-war level, and at the same time, the United States lifts the sea blockade over Iran. That was the most sticking point, because many countries were suffering from this blockade of the Strait of Hormuz, including Iran and the United States and the world. Are they going to put some tolls, as mentioned before? We don't know that yet. Are they going to find another way to tax, or to, as they mentioned, some transfer fees from the ships and vessels that are going through that? Will the United States agree to that? So there are many still ambiguities.
0: And Israel has killed the new head of Hamas military wing in Gaza, as it also intensifies its attacks in Lebanon on what it says are sites linked to Hezbollah. The Israeli defense minister says that Mohammed Oda has been sent to meet his associates in the depths of hell. The BBC's Yolandi Nell has more.
2: This comes at a very tense time when you have the indirect talks between Israel and Hamas on advancing President Trump's peace plan for Gaza, really looking to be deadlocked at the moment. There's been no advance when it comes to Hamas disarmament, and the US-led Board of Peace has made it clear that that is a condition for progress being made when it comes to reconstruction, when it comes to any Israeli troop withdrawal from Gaza.
0: Now, army officials in Latvia say they're increasing anti-drone defenses on its borders with Russia and Moscow-allied Belarus in response to drones flying into the NATO country. Ukrainian drones have strayed into NATO Baltic countries' airspace in recent weeks, sowing confusion and raising tensions with with Russia at a time when U.S. commitment to NATO's collective security is in question. Modris Kairis is the head of the Latvian Army's Autonomous Systems Competence Center.
3: We plan deploy forced interceptor teams already in next few weeks, let's say. And we plan publicly demonstrate as well, or some different weapons what we currently work. For example, what you mentioned, automatic turrets. If you will follow to the Latvian MOD page, you will as well will find some already in sites or some photos. But we as well publicly will demonstrate remotely control turrets for machine guns.
0: Now, a German court has sentenced a former member of the far-left militant group, the Red Army Faction. This is to 13 years in prison. Daniela Kletter was convicted for carrying out a string of armed robberies. This is between 1999 up until 2016 and 2016. She went on trial last year after spending 30 years on the run. Tracy Boomgard has more on that.
4: The Red Army Faction, or Baader-Meinhof Gang, was a violent anti-capitalist group that was eventually dissolved in the late 90s. The robberies committed by a suspected former member, Daniel Kletti, happened after the group disbanded. The loot, it's claimed, was used to fund the fugitive lifestyles of Kletti and two other alleged accomplices who are still on the run. 67-year-old Kleti was finally tracked down in her Berlin apartment in 2024.
0: And that's how we end the stories making headlines.
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8: 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African perspective.
0: Right, for some perspective, South Africa's Border Management Authority says it has successfully processed nearly 300 Ghanaian nationals for repatriation at OR Tambo International Airport. According to Commissioner Dr. Michael Masiapato, the majority of those processed were found to be undocumented or to have overstayed their visas, with many issued emergency travel certificates to facilitate their return to Ghana. While most were cleared to depart, a small number were denied exit due to legal and documentation concerns, highlighting the strict application of immigration laws during this process. Let's expand the conversation. We're joined on the line now by Meme Mohotsi, who's Deputy Assistant Commissioner, Communications and Marketing at the BMA. A very good evening to you, Meme. Thank you for your time.
9: Good evening, Paul, and thank you for having me.
0: Perhaps let's start here. Can you take us through how this repatriation process was carried out from start to finish, with all the complexities that led to the final paperwork?
9: All right. We received about 25 deportees that came from the Lindela holding facility. And further, later that morning, we received about 275 Ghanaians who were brought by the Ghanaian High Commissioner for Repatriation. So they came in a number of buses, about 7 buses that came through the airport. We had to go through each and every single one of them because if we are processing a traveler with no documents, with an emergency traveler certificate, we have to process them. We have to fingerprint them. We have to make sure that, you know, they have not, you know, committed any crime in South Africa, so that we're able to deny them boarding so that they don't leave while they're supposed to serve a crime. So due to the number of travelers that came through, we had to go through all of them. And then we were able to determine that, because now the embassy had issued, the High Commissioner had issued them with emergency travel certificates because of them being Ghanaians. So at least we could find information in terms of who they are. But we found that most of the travelers had overstayed for more than 30 days, for more than a year and more. Yeah. And 90% of them, no documents.
0: Sure. How so significant is that
9: emergency
0: figure?
9: Emergency traveler certificate by the embassy, because we would not allow any traveler to come through to a port of entry and process them to depart with no document at all.
0: So as you say that 90% of those processed were undocumented, how significant is that figure? And perhaps the bigger question is, what does this tell us about the scale of visa overstays in South Africa?
9: You'd understand that sometimes before people enter the country with all the valid documents, with the passports that were valid, with the visas that were valid, but they find themselves losing the passport. they find themselves the passport having expiring, having to expire, you know, whereby now they become illegal in the country.
0: Mm-hmm.
9: So, but this one, in this case, 90% did not have the documents, in the sense that now the High Commissioner had to actually issue them emergency traveler certificates. So this is a single way document that allows them to return, but it's a single traveler, it's a single way document whereby they cannot use it to come back.
0: Mm.
9: So it clearly demonstrates that we have a challenge, but it is the mandate, and we need to coordinate ourselves and ensure that all the undocumented persons are recorded, because our mandate is the Border Management Authority. It's at the port of entry. But there is also an immigration inspectorate that is to operate in the country that needs to round off all these ones, because if they don't travel out of South Africa, Border Management won't be able to pick them up, because they don't present themselves at port of entry.
0: So
9: there needs to be, just rounding off all the areas to ensure that everyone who enters, who is not leaving the country, they might have entered being legal, with valid passports, with valid visa, some of them carrying documents. And then they find themselves maybe having lost the documents, leaving the documents to expire when they're supposed to leave the country, then they leave those documents, they remain in the country. Now they become illegal.
0: Mm.
9: That is why most people find themselves illegal in South Africa. But
0: so,
9: most of
0: so
9: them,
0: with that,
9: like the 90% here,
0: yes,
9: we found that they had no documents.
0: Yes.
9: And hence the High Commissioner had to issue them an emergency travel certificate.
0: So with that, with those complexities, what do you think at this point in time are the biggest loopholes currently being exploited within South Africa's immigration system?
9: I wouldn't entirely speak on the entire immigration system. We as the Border Management Authority, in our 3 years of existence, we've really, really worked hard to ensure that we prevent people from coming in. The isolated incidents that I've seen need to be compared with the 1 million preventions, 1 million number of people that were prevented ever since we came into the space. We have been finalizing our records now to say we were reporting the previous years over 500,000 that have been prevented from coming into the country illegally. We are now into the million, whereby we have been trying, and with the little that we have, operating at 20% of our staff complement, we are doing all that we can to ensure that we block. There are various functions. The Border Management Authority has got an immigration function, which is the processing, the stamping of passports when travelers present themselves at the port of entry. There's also a unit within the Department of Home Affairs, which is the Immigration Inspectorate, that works inland. That needs to work inland in terms of ensuring that, you know, they visit various areas and people are identified, foreigners are identified, and, they are picked up if maybe they don't have documents or they've lost their documents. Hence, we have the repatriation system through Lindela, whereby undocumented persons are taken to Lindela, then there are arrangements for them to be repatriated back to their country, and some of them are deported. Like in this instance, there were others that were deported. We had 25 that were due for deportation.
0: So were there any challenges?
9: Are the ones that have been repatriated through the program of the High Commission.
0: Okay. So while you touch on the processes and the arrangements, were there any challenges in aligning the legal requirements between Ghana and South Africa? What did you encounter in that space?
9: There were no challenges in terms of requirements. Our immigration laws are clear in terms of what is required. If a person finds himself illegal in the country, they need to be deported. So the process was carried through accordingly in terms of the Immigration Act. and in terms of the requirements of the repatriation of the ones that were found to be without documents, an emergency traveler certificate needs to be issued. Hence, each and every person had to have an emergency traveler certificate. You would remember that in our statement, there were five that were refused departure.
0: Yes.
9: And one of them did not have a valid travel document. So if you did not report to the High Commission and get yourself an emergency travel certificate, then you cannot, because we don't process a person with no documents at all. You must have something. So the High Commissioner was able to issue emergency travel certificate. There was one passenger who had a valid asylum seeker permit.
0: Mm-hmm.
9: When you apply to be an asylum seeker, you are saying you need protection from South Africa. So now, you cannot now, because there's a repatriation program, you want to depart and return to the country you are fleeing from. You have to cancel that permit. You have to apply to cancel it, to say, I'm canceling my application for protection in South Africa before you can return.
0: Okay.
9: So due to that, yeah. And then there was one woman who had two minors. We are informed that the minors belong to the sister. But there's no documentation. Immigration law is very clear. Traveling with a minor out of the border is the most difficult thing. You have to have consent from the parents. You have to have documentation. For those children, you have to have the parents' passport to show that they have given consent. They should have written affidavit and said, yes, I am handing my child to Commissioner Mokgosi to take her out, to take the child out of the country.
0: Okay.
9: So if there's no document like that, there is no way border management is going to process minors to leave the country.
0: Okay, thank you very much. Thank you for sharing that insight. Really informative indeed, as we, of course, wrap up our discussion there with Meme Mokgosi, who's a Deputy Assistant Commissioner in the Communications and Marketing at the Border Management Authority. Now, as we continue the discussion around Ghana, the first group of Ghanaian nationals are expected to land at Kotoka International Airport later today. The voluntary evacuation program led by the Ghanaian government comes as concerns grow over the safety and security of foreign nationals in parts of South Africa. More than 800 citizens have reportedly registered for repatriation, with additional flights expected in the coming days. Let's get some insight on the latest on the ground. We cross to our correspondent in Ghana, Eric Mawena Egbeta. Eric, a very good evening to you. Thank you for joining us. I mean, perhaps give us some insight on what the processes have been on the ground and the kind of support the Ghanaian government is providing to returning citizens.
10: Right. Thank you very much. So the first batch of Ghanaians have indeed arrived. They arrived at about 3 p.m. GMT, Ghana time as well, where they were received by the Foreign Minister, Samuel Okudjetua Blackwa, as well as the Chief of Staff in Ghana, that's the Honorable Julius Tebra. They arrived to what you term a hero's welcome of some sort, because there were seating arrangements made available to them. A number of them shared personal experiences of what they've had to witness in the last few days and weeks as a result of what has been described as xenophobic attacks. Then came the assurances as well from government, particularly from the foreign minister, as well as the chief of staff. So key amongst what we understand and which had been announced up until now was that the evacuees are to benefit from transport allowance. They are to receive a reintegration allowance. They'll receive psychosocial care. And also the government says they are going to provide means for them to receive employment or put them in line for opportunities that will come up as the government continues to roll out key manifesto promises, amongst many other things. And so, mm-hmm. yes, the first batch have arrived. The expectation is that on Sunday, another batch of these evacuees will arrive as well to what is a hero's welcome by Ghanaian authorities.
0: Yeah. I mean, as on top of all those developments and the processes that are underway, perhaps let's touch on the diplomatic relations between the two countries. How is your government addressing South African authorities about the situation and the kind of response or assurances that have come from South Africa?
10: Well, that's why, I mean, in terms of even the repatriation process, mm-hmm. that has created, I wouldn't say tensions, I'll be honest, I won't call it tensions, but there were earlier concerns as to the airport to have been used initially. Before the Arthambo Airport was used, the initial communication from the press relations officer was that a different airport initially was what was arranged before that was changed in the last minute. However, they stressed that, look, all it takes is for it all to come together in terms of being able to get these Ghanaians out of South Africa. The foreign minister as well mentions that, look, they've done their own checks and no Ghanaian is in prison for visa irregularities mm-hmm. as we speak. 26 of Ghanaians who were in prison for visa irregularities have been evacuated. And as we speak, there are no Ghanaians who are in prison or have any issues in terms of visa irregularities. The High Commissioner as well stressed that no Ghanaian per the screening which had been done had any criminal record. And so they are thankful to South African authorities for helping go through what has been described as extensive screenings. And yet a lot of these individuals, if I say all of them, mm-hmm. have come out clean, and they are looking forward to smoother relations to get the remaining 500 plus Ghanaians who have all registered and are hoping to be airlifted back home, can be airlifted back home.
0: And what's the response on the ground? How are Ghanaians at home reacting to these developments and this group of citizens coming back home?
10: Well, it's been mixed, and I say mixed in the sense that mm-hmm. a lot of Ghanaians have been expressing a bit of reservation, a bit of disappointment as well in relation to how things are panning out. Remember, AU Day was just Monday. Mm-hmm. Where, I mean, there were huge talks in Ghana. There was an e-visa platform launch, which was made free for all Africans to make their way into the country. It's got people talking as to why fellow Africans who want to target others, amongst many other things, forcing Ghana's government to repatriate them. For a lot of people, they say this is a moment of pride as well, because mm-hmm. the Ghanaian government has been able to step in and step in greatly for its nationals when they needed them. And so a sense of pride for a lot of Ghanaians who've been sharing on social media videos and quotes as well from Ghanaian officials who've been receiving these nationals who are returning from the jurisdiction. But that teething aspect of a lot of surprise and how all of this has come together. A lot of people as well referencing Ghana's support to South Africa during days of apartheid and asking questions as to what all of that would have meant when Ghanaians are being targeted, amongst many other things. But a lot mm-hmm. of individuals have been sharing quotes and personal statements where they believe this is a moment of pride for Ghana and its nationals.
0: Yeah, very well. Perhaps very lastly, before we let you go, you know, what kind of message are authorities sending to Ghanaians still in South Africa, even so if the nationals are undocumented in South Africa?
10: Well, for the Ghanaian officials, they say that they will continue to work to protect the interests of every Ghanaian in South Africa, irrespective of whether or not They are documented. It's even one of the reasons why the minister stresses on the fact that no Ghanaian is in prison over visa irregularities. And the 26 which came to the attention, they've been able to work out to have them out of prison and have returned them back to the jurisdiction. Mm-hmm. They say that every Ghanaian who continues to be in South Africa continues to be front and center in terms of all of the efforts they will be putting in the next coming days. And they will continue to work in the interest of Ghanaians and ensure that the dignity of every Ghanaian is protected and preserved. It's pretty much the message that's been going through from the foreign minister right down to the High Commissioner who is in South Africa.
0: Thank you very much, Eric Mawena Egba.
10: Absolutely.
0: Our correspondent in Ghana, they're giving us the latest developments on the ground and, of course, the reaction coming from this repatriation process as we continue, of course, to monitor developments around the talk and the sentiment around undocumented foreign nationals in South Africa. As we know that more than 800 citizens have reportedly registered for repatriation insofar as heading to Ghana.
11: Africa, meet Abedi.
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0: Right, for some perspective on the developments in Congo Brazzaville, where over 3,000 participants, including African leaders, ministers, development practitioners, and trade experts, have gathered to explore ways of mobilizing resources for Africa's development. Now, this high-level meeting comes at a critical time as the continent grapples with an energy crisis linked to the ongoing geopolitical tensions in the Gulf, raising concerns about fuel prices, energy security and economic stability. For the latest, we take you live to our reporter, Kayelihle Khumalo, who is there. Kayelihle, very good evening to you and welcome.
14: Well, thank you so much for having me, Mpo, and a very good evening to you as well.
0: Perhaps let's start here. I mean, paint a picture for us. What's the atmosphere like at the summit? And, you know, more so as we take a look at the significance of this gathering for the continent.
14: Well, obviously, there's a great deal of expectations in Po. These particular, these annual meetings are coming in a very harsh geopolitical environment. But also just apart from that, I think there has been a great deal of anxiety among some participants. As you know, that the neighbor of Congo Brazzaville, which is the Democratic Republic of Congo, they're not part of the country, and some few cases have been reported, I think in the capital in Kinshasa even, but currently the epicenter of Ebola is the northeastern part in Ituri province. But I think there has been a lot of just efforts from the African Development Bank Group to ensure that everything goes well in terms of the precautions, the health measures that have been put in place. But other than just that, Mpo, there's obviously a lot in terms of the delegation and their expectations. As you know, that the theme is around the mobilization of resources and the funds for the African continent. As you know, that Africa is battling when it comes to infrastructure. It's a very long-standing issue. Mm-hmm. But understanding, for example, that the bank is facing a very monumental task in really just mobilizing the resources, but working with the member states, whether you're looking at issues of energy, the issues of the infrastructure, the roads, and the ports as well.
0: Yeah, with more than 3,000 delegates attending, Kayelihle, and as these dominant conversations emerge from the summit floor, Africa as we know, has spoken for years on end about mobilizing its own resources for development. Is there a sense at all that the continent is finally moving from rhetoric to actual implementation?
14: Well, obviously, from the perspective of the African Development Bank, they have a new leadership. And, for example, they do talk about these key cardinal pillars where there's a very strong emphasis on really just prioritizing, really financing Africa's project, where they talk about the Africa we want, but also where they talk about the issues of energy. And just on the back of the very discussions, Paul, for example, we've seen their economic outlook when it comes to the African continent. So the picture is quite a very mixed one in terms of the projections from the continent. You do have some regions that will do well during the course of 2016, the likes of East Africa, for example, albeit with the challenges from the Gulf. But also where we are in Central Africa, I think there's also a great deal of enthusiasm, especially when you look at how they will perform economically. You know, some of the countries here are oil-producing countries, even the host countries. So they're expecting very good revenue to come through. But when you look at Southern Africa, for example, it's a bit of a very subdued picture, especially because a lot of the countries, they're very far from, you know, the Middle East, and also just the movement of the energy from that part of the world to the Southern tip of Africa. So that's where the challenge is at. But it's not so gloomy, because obviously they're looking at ways really of just growing their economies.
0: Yeah. And one wonders, you know, beyond the speeches and communiques, are there any major funding announcements or policy commitments of some sort expected to come out of this meeting? Because, of course, you mentioned Congo-Brazzaville itself being an oil-producing nation, and whether or not the host country will use this platform to position itself more strategically in Africa's energy and development space.
14: Well, very much so, Mpo, especially because, I mean, when you look at Congo-Brazzaville itself, it's positioning itself in Central Africa as a hub of integration. I mean, it's located by the north of Congo River, and we know that when you talk about the Congo River, the enormity of this river in terms of energy production, whether you're looking at how they're using the water as well in terms of really just making sure that there's ease in terms of access for the people around here in this country and even beyond Congo-Brazzaville, especially also in the context of the AU theme for this year, Paul, where it's all about the provision of clean sanitation and good water for the Africans. A number of countries are battling with droughts, so it is a very big issue that is dominating. But another very important issue around here, Paul, will have to be around climate change. I mean, we got opportunity to speak to some delegates, you know, where they were really just painting a very grim picture about how they are battling with this, especially when you look at the global conversation around the loss and damage fund. A number of African countries are still waiting for those funds to be delivered to them, because, I mean, you look at all the COP discussions, there's always a commitment to make sure that they mitigate and address this particular issue. But a very important issue as well, has to be around the integration in the continent. Again, going back to the example that has been set once again by Congo-Brazzaville, where their president, Denis Sassou Nguesso, announced that from 2027, for all the African passport holders, now they'll be a visa-free regime, just to let people move around. Obviously, they will try and ensure that, you know, it's well-regulated so that it's not abused by any elements whatsoever.
0: Yeah, absolutely. Thank you so much for speaking to us this evening, Kayelihle Khumalo, giving us a sense of the developments and the kind of line of conversation and meetings taking place with over 3,000 participants, meeting and gathering in Congo-Brazzaville to explore ways of mobilizing resources for Africa's development.
5: Got something to say? 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
0: For some perspective on our climate change discussion, as the world races to meet climate targets and reduce carbon emissions, the role of nuclear energy is once again under the spotlight. While renewable energy sources like solar and wind are expanding rapidly, questions remain about reliability, energy security, and the need for stable, low-carbon power. So, is nuclear energy a necessary part of the climate solution, or is it perhaps a costly distraction from faster, more flexible alternatives? To unpack this, we're joined on the line now by Dr. Anthony Reed, who's an energy and environmental activist. Dr. Reed, very good evening to you and welcome.
13: Yeah, good evening, and thanks for asking us.
0: And, you know, thanks for your time. As we try and explore the issue around climate change, I've just spoken to my colleague, Kylie Hlokumalo, who's out in Congo Brazzaville, where African leaders are trying to have discussions around climate change. And of course, one wonders if the leaders at the summit are arguing that Africa's carrying the cost of a crisis it contributed least to, or if there's renewed pressure on wealthy nations to deliver meaningful climate finance.
13: Yeah, I mean, I think you're right. Is we probably, you know, we probably, the developing world is probably responsible for a very small part of the climate problem that we're seeing, and now we're being asked to probably play a bigger part than we should. But it doesn't mean that we shouldn't be doing it.
0: And with that, nuclear energy is back in the global conversation in a very big way. Is this a genuine climate solution, or are governments just, simply running out of alternatives?
13: Yeah, I mean, I think nuclear is something that we certainly need to consider when we're looking at low carbon options. But it's not the only option, and there are many options. And the other options, I think, are much cheaper and much quicker to be able to purchase and to get hold of. So, you know, if you can bring wind and solar projects on within 3 or 4 years after you sign a contract, whereas as nuclear is a much longer term and a much, much more expensive option. The biggest problem, I think, if you're trying to decide what to do, mm-hmm. is that there's the massive cost of nuclear, and then ultimately... what the evidence shows is that when you do buy nuclear, you land up paying twice as much as you thought you would.
0: Yeah.
13: And then you're fixed into that for a long period of time.
0: Yes, with that, the argument has been that the nuclear projects are, as you say, simply too expensive and they take too long to build compared to renewables. But in a climate emergency, do we actually have the luxury of waiting?
13: Well, if we're looking for a quick solution, mm-hmm. then we have much quicker solutions. So I don't think we should completely discount it. I think we need to make decisions that are well considered and give us the right answer. And we need to look at all the things and put them all on the table. So I'm not saying we should discount it, mm-hmm. but if you're looking at speed of bringing power on, then you're definitely looking at a mixture. And all the modeling shows that both in this country and other countries is that you need to bring on a mixture of solar and wind and storage of some type. And that could be battery or it could be hydro storage in dams like we already have in South Africa. But you need to look at that combination. And, you know, the modeling is, we in South Africa are a little bit behind the rest of the world because we are still looking at modeling, because our renewables are a relatively small part of our mix at the moment.
0: Mm-hmm.
13: But there are countries that we can look to who have already done that and are shifting without nuclear to a much greener production of electricity.
0: Yeah, I suppose also one of the biggest fears remains nuclear accidents and radioactive waste. How legitimate are those concerns in today's technological environment?
13: Yeah, so I think there's a lot of talk about nuclear being safer, mm-hmm. and that's part of the reason why it's more expensive now than it has. So the price of nuclear is going up, and partly it is because of the safety they're trying to build into it. And I mean, although not a lot of people have been killed by nuclear, I think it's people are justifiably concerned about it, because mm-hmm. accidents like Chernobyl and Fukushima, you know, there've only been about 480 nuclear reactors used for commercial use ever. And there are those three big accidents, Chernobyl, Fukushima, and Three Mile Island. And that's about a 1 in 150 chance of having a serious accident in your backyard if you have a nuclear power station there.
0: Yeah.
13: And so that is, I mean, I think it's a legitimate concern, mm-hmm. even if the risks are relatively low. But I think the risks of nuclear fuel that you brought up is a bigger issue, because the nuclear fuel that most of the nuclear fuel out of nuclear reactors remains on site at those nuclear plants. And that's just what happens at Kooburg. So, mm-hmm. It's the only African nuclear reactor of a commercial type. And every single spent fuel rod from Kooburg over 40 years is still at Kooburg, being kept in tanks of water that have to be recirculated at least for 100 years, if not more.
0: Yeah.
13: That fuel will only be safe in about 100,000 years.
0: Sure. So with South Africa already, having Kooburg, should the country then be expanding its nuclear footprint, or is the conversation around doubling down on like solar, wind and battery storage instead, as we try and weigh up the better solution? Or, you know, you've already spoken about the importance of an energy mix, but how do we maintain that balance?
13: Yeah, I think we need to have honest and open conversations about it, and I think that's some of the concern that people have, is that we have integrated resource plans and we have announcements going for one kind of technology over another, without us having, as a country, mm-hmm. contributing to these massive decisions. So I think we certainly, there are many options on the table, and we really need to consider all of them. And all the independent modeling shows that nuclear is not part of our mix. The reason that we are being pushed into a corner right now is mm-hmm. that the Integrated Resource Plan of 2025 in South Africa had the nuclear forced into that, rather than doing what an IRP should do, which is look, put everything on the table, look at the demand that you need, look at your environmental concerns, and then look at what the best cost is to see what you need over the next few decades. And that we haven't done properly, and that's really what we should be doing.
0: So, Dr. Reed, where should we be looking, you know, in terms of the countries that are currently shaping the future of nuclear energy development?
13: So I think we should maybe be looking at what has happened. So we know that the recent reactors, commercial reactors brought online in the US in 23 and 24, as well as the currently being built reactors of nuclear power plants in the United Kingdom by the big French company EDF. We know that those ones are three big projects are going to be more than twice the cost that they set out to spend when they started building those, in both the completed ones and the ones going forward. So I think we could look there to see maybe lessons learned from people who are used to doing that. But then I think we should also look to Australia. So Australia in 2000 was operating about 85% of their electricity was generated from coal, which is almost exactly where we are now.
0: Mm-hmm.
13: And currently they are using 45% of their electricity is generated by coal. And the vast majority of that difference has been made up by solar, of various types and wind. And they have no nuclear. They haven't added any nuclear into that. And so they currently have no nuclear, and they've managed to do a shift, a big shift away in 25 years. Sure. And so that's really these models that we can look at. We don't have to think about it ourselves. We can actually look to see what have they done. And similarly, Spain. Spain have also had, they've closed all their coal mines, and they had 8 nuclear reactors, and they're going to be all closed down by 2030. And they have also shifted in a massive way to renewables. So they're having these shifts with, and either shutting down nuclear or having no nuclear and moving away from coal at the same time. So, you know, they're good examples that we can look at.
0: Yeah, absolutely. Thank you so much for speaking to us and really giving us some insight on some of the options here as we look and the world racing to meet these climate targets and reduce carbon emissions and the role of nuclear energy. Once again, under the spotlight, Dr. Reed says, look to Australia and Spain, and we are able to model from that in terms of meeting the climate targets. So rounding up that discussion, Dr. Anthony Reed, an energy and environmental activist.
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0: Right, time now to check in with Titch Mataz on what to expect on African Diaries this evening. Titch, a very good evening. I hope you're well. What can we expect on the show this evening? Titch, are you there? Okay, it looks like Titch Mataz is not with us just yet. Okay, I understand he's there. Titch, good evening.
15: Hi.
0: Are you well?
15: Good evening. How you doing?
0: Very well, thanks.
15: It looks like you left the fridge door open. It's cold. Please close it. On the show tonight, we have the Love Corner. I'm going to start off with that, where one of our listeners write a letter and we'll give him some advice on love and relationships, courtesy of the doctor himself, Nick Neves. On the Parsi tonight, we have Pilisiwe. She's the author of Flying Cows and Other Traumas. That's obviously going to be quite interesting. And before the night is over, the best in music from Africa.
0: Beautiful show lined up. Thank you very much, Titch Mataz, giving us a sense of what you can expect in the next 7 minutes from now on African Diaries.
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16: Annie Kalonji, tous les dimanches sur Mix Vibration.
0: Channel Africa. As we connect those dots, South Africa's Independent Electoral Commission, the IEC, has officially launched preparations for the 2026 local government elections, saying plans are now firmly in the execution phase. This is following President Cyril Ramaphosa's announcement of the election date as the 4th of November 2026. The commission says it's focusing on voter registration, public awareness and youth participation ahead of the polls. Channel Africa's Lebogang Mabange reports.
18: The Electoral Commission says the official announcement of the election date has provided certainty for both the Commission and electoral stakeholders as preparations intensify for this year's local government elections. Sai Mamabolo, Chief Electoral Officer of the Electoral Commission of South Africa, says the launch signals the implementation phase of the Commission's plans.
19: The announcement of 4 November 2026 as election date by His Excellency President Ramaphosa, provided the Commission and all electoral stakeholders with clarity and certainty for planning. This launch, therefore, is a practical manifestation of that certainty and an assurance that plans are in the execution phase for the delivery of an election to the standard contemplated in our Constitution.
18: Mamabolo says thousands of voter registration stations will open across the country during the upcoming voter registration weekend in June.
19: Just under 24,000 registration stations across 4,488 wards will open over 2 days to enable citizens to register, to verify personal details, and to ensure correct registrations. Preparations are well advanced, with the Department of Home Affairs ensuring that its offices will open countrywide to facilitate citizens' applications for identity documents, which are a prerequisite for registration.
18: The Commission says it has also intensified voter education and awareness campaigns across municipalities nationwide.
19: The Commission has deployed over 800 municipal outreach coordinators, including people with disabilities, throughout the country for voter education and awareness. We also have completed a targeted door-to-door voter communication and registration campaign across 212 municipalities. The registration arising out of this effort amounts to 300,000 registrations.
18: The IEC says one of its major priorities ahead of the elections is increasing youth participation and addressing political disengagement among young people. Mosotho Moepia, chairperson of the Electoral Commission of South Africa, says the commission wants to make democratic participation more relevant to young South Africans.
20: Our strategic focus is clearly directed at young people. Political sociologists have long warned of a global trend towards cognitive disengagement among young voters, who often view formal political rituals as an abstract or performative act. Our goal is to counter this alienation by embedding democratic education into the daily digital and cultural realities of young South Africans.
18: The IEC says voter registration weekend will take place on the 20th and 21st of June as the Commission ramps up preparations for the 2026 local government elections. Reporting for Channel Africa, I am Lebogang Mabange in Johannesburg, South Africa.
0: And with that, it brings us to the end of Africa World Hour for today. From myself, Mpho Sithole, my producer, Tracy Boomgard, technical producer, Catherine Maleka, and on social media, Elaine Bengani. Thank you so much for listening. Do stay connected to Africa and the world with Channel Africa, the international voice of the South African Broadcasting Corporation. 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Tich Mataz coming up next with African Diaries. 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
15: Good evening, everybody. Welcome to the show. My name is Tej Matthias. First and foremost, thank you very much to Mpho Sithole and the entire Africa World Hour team back again. Same time tomorrow between 9 and 10. 10 up until midnight, Monday to Friday. I'm Tej, and this is African Diaries. Can get in touch with me wherever you are. International, yes, all across Africa, in the diaspora. 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That number again, +27 83 288 6684. My tweet, it's at Channel Africa, hashtag African Diaries. Tonight, hot show, we have on the power seat Pilisiwe coming up. She's an author, and momentarily

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0: the right kind of music to set us up for the Love Corner happening in the next few minutes right here on African Diaries. Lilizela Nomfundo No. Nomfundo Mo has been featured on a lot of Amapiano songs because her voice is absolutely amazing. Right here on the Double Jam, Kajanina, classical song, Samborella. It's now 11 after 10. We're only just getting started. This is African Diaries.
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2: Nkosingi Pile Mpanza, you are Zawadi Yabu. Could you tell us about the story? Because it is a Swahili name.
3: I'm Nkosingi Pile, meaning a gift from God. My name is Zawadi Yamungu. In Swahili means a gift from God. So Zawadi Yamungu is a direct translation of my name, a Zulu name, Nkosingi Pile. And I know that my father was waiting to have a boy child as a firstborn.
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0: Amazing music, Wednesday midweek party downhill to the weekend, and we're setting the night to romantic music. Don't forget the Love Corner will be happening in the next few minutes. And of course, if you're joining me, welcome aboard Channel Africa Double Jam, My Pain from Lee Bianca, as well as a classical band from the late 80s that featured in all some of the biggest concerts around the world, in the States, in Europe, in the UK. The band was known as the Bundu Boys, and one of their classic massive hits out of Zimbabwe called Jit Jive. My name is Tich Mutai. 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
2: Thanks to the good doctor for pointing those flaws out in the current financing model. I think the reality is, if you take economic growth, right, we know it's better for some than others. How is it that you can have one person who probably by January next year will be a trillionaire from South Africa, have more wealth probably by three times of South Africa in one person? But it's exactly these types of frameworks that lead to that situation. And as long as we can't fundamentally shift away from how that works, we'll always be in this position. The development banks, for me, are too influenced by the current financial setup across the world. Most of those banks have been set up to act differently, and I think it requires more radical leadership.
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0: Midweek, Wednesday night, downhill to the weekend, 22 after 10. This is Channel Africa. Welcome aboard African Diaries. My letter reads as follows. Dear Tich Mutai and Dr. Neve, so I've been talking to this guy for about 3 months and have given him a date so far. It's a long-distance relationship, so communication is important. But he's been taking longer to reply these days and ignores some of my calls. He says he's busy and stressed with work, and he says he has a lot going on at the moment. Should I break up with him, or should I wait for him to come clean before I do it myself? Kind regards, Anonymous. Good evening, Dr. Nick. How you doing? Wednesday night again. What do you think of that letter?
3: Good evening, everybody. Well, you know, it sounds like it's quite black and white there. So the writer there mentioned, should I just break it off or wait for him to come clean? There could be a third option, which is maybe just notice that you might be giving two at this stage, but only getting one back. And so there's a bit of an imbalance, and you're feeling that as it not quite being as reciprocal as you would like it. And so maybe just pull back a little bit and see if the other person acknowledges that and actually starts to reciprocate. I would also just challenge your understanding of their response of being busy and stressed. That could be completely valid, right? We have moments in life where we are very stressed and, you know, we just don't have the capacity to be as relational as you may like at that moment. And so maybe just pull back a bit and just see what would happen there and see what the response is. And if the person feels you worthwhile and they have a lot of attraction and interest, they'll certainly make time and they'll certainly prioritize you and notice, hey, you know, I've noticed you've gone into your shell a bit, or I've noticed you step back, is everything okay, and actually follow through with it. But if you pull back a bit and the other person doesn't really notice, then that may also give you your answer. But to pick up at this stage, it could be a little bit extreme, But maybe we need a little bit more information there from our writer then.
0: Yeah, I think we have our writer live with us tonight. Good evening, Anonymous. How are you doing?
4: I'm good. How are you?
0: Thank you for coming on to our show tonight. And interesting letter. Doc, do you think 3 months is good enough a time to throw in the towel? Or, you know, it should take a little longer. What do you think, Doc?
3: Yeah, 3 months, we generally have our masks come down. And so we do start to see the actual person. And we pass that phase of just sort of auditioning and putting on our best sort of costume, so to speak, to attract the person. Because we're getting into a bit of a routine and we're getting to know the person. And sometimes we can then start to show that part of ourselves that is actually how we're going to be in relationship. Because there's a part of us that maybe feels that we've got you and we're now a little more exclusive. And so I don't have to fight for you as much or try and go and actually invite you into a relationship. So I'd be curious to just know, what is the status of the 3 months, and has there been a talk around exclusivity yet?
4: Yes, we are exclusive as far as I know, but now that things are a bit shaky, I'm starting to think there might be a third person.
3: Oh, gosh. Okay. Yeah. And, you know, sometimes our guts don't lie, right? And so that's a horrible feeling. I'm sorry to hear that. And if you brought that up with the partner, have you thought of maybe actually bringing it up? Maybe not so directly as, are you seeing somebody? But perhaps just saying, hey, I've got a bit of an uneasy feeling. It seems like you're a bit distracted. Is there anything that I should know about at this stage? Because it is 3 months and, you know, you are allowed to ask something like that. Would you think that could be a possible next step, is to maybe just broach the subject and just, you know, not point the finger, but just say, I feel a bit uneasy here. Is there something I should be worried about? You seem quite distracted. You know, where else is your energy going?
4: Well, when I do try to bring up some issues, he does dismiss me and say that he can't really talk about it. Should we try to talk about it later? And when later comes, he just changes the subject or just makes another excuse of being overwhelmed with whatever it is that he's saying he's dealing with.
3: Okay, so that's another whole other story, right? So there's a few smoke screens there and he's been a bit dismissive. It is not a case of coming to the conversation and actually being transparent. And I think that's what you're looking for. And I think in the beginning you did mention, should I wait for him to come clean? And so maybe, you know, what you can look at is a boundary at this stage and realize that I can't go forward in this unsafe environment. Something's worrying me. And if you're not meeting me in a conversation about that to discuss it, why would I need to or want to go forward with you? I don't feel quite safe here. I'm not quite trusting things. So when you're able to share, my door's open. But until then, I am going to pull back. Or in fact, I'm going to actually say thank you, but no thank you. Unless there is something that you'd like to tell me, I'd love to hear it. But until then, I'm so sorry, but I need honesty and transparency, and I don't feel I'm getting it. Sorry to say. Yeah. What do you think of that? You know, because it's your heart, it's your investment. You know, you want to have a lovely future. And one of the core components of a good, healthy relationship would obviously be the ability to understand the other person would like to have a conversation. It's about meeting them in that conversation and answering the questions that are worrying the person, you know, to show care, to show respect. And it seems like that's missing at this moment. So I would trust your gut in this instance. What do you think?
4: Yeah, that is true. And right now, I guess I do fear that this might come to an end. So I think it's a bit difficult to accept that or maybe think about the possibility of that happening. So I think that's what I'm struggling with the most.
3: Yeah, I'm so sorry. You know, the brain likes to have certainty. And so when you're not getting a clear answer, just be aware that the brain sometimes thinks of the worst case scenario and try and help your brain just, you know, slow down and just stop. Because the truth is you don't really know what is happening. And we do think in worst case scenarios. And so it can make you suffer quite a bit, right? But unfortunately, if the person is being a little secretive and they're keeping something back, you know, after 3 months, we can expect there to be a little bit more transparency at this stage. And so that in itself, sadly, should disqualify a person from further interaction or further dating. You know, is the fact that they're not following up with a actual time to bring up the conversation, because you have it multiple times and it's important to you. And if we're not doing that, I'm sorry to say, but you know, I don't feel respected in that. And I think that should be the disqualifier.
4: Yeah, that's a very hard pill to swallow, but you're making a lot of sense.
3: So, you know, so I mean, you would know best, right? And so maybe if you want to try, I always have the rules of, you know, three strikes and you're out, right? And so maybe try another three times, bring it up and try and be vulnerable and just say, hey, look, I really would like to know. I'm feeling a bit heartbroken. I'm feeling like I need to move out of this relationship because transparency is important to me. Is there something that you can share or let me in with so that I feel more safe? Leave that ball with him, see what the response is. If after a week there's been nothing and no response, try again. And then after that, if there's still no response, you know, by then you may then want to try that third time. And then you know that you've tried now proper three times to really open this up and have a discussion, but he's not forthcoming. And then it is a really difficult pull, because it sounds like you also really like the person, and there's probably a whole bunch of good qualities here too, which is quite a tragedy.
4: Yeah, I do actually like him a lot. It would be a bummer to lose him, but
3: So try that. Try. You know, don't knock on the door and bash the door down and you have to tell me. The guy could just be super stressed and just really unavailable at the moment. And so maybe he's just not actually available to have a bit more of an emotional conversation. He might be a bit more on the avoidance spectrum of attachment auto, meaning he's a little bit sort of afraid of too many emotions at one time. And so he just sits back a bit with that. And there may not be an actual third person involved. It could just be his own emotions that are struggling, any stress that could be the third person, in inverted commas, in the relationship. And so maybe give him the grace of 3 weeks. Every week, try, knock on the door. But if there's no response after that, then just pull back and then keep the door a bit open and just say, listen, I'll be here. But if you don't come back with something more solid and concrete after the next couple of weeks, I am going to move on and you will lose me. And that's not a threat. That's just the reality is I need better, you know, sadly.
0: I'm going to be the devil's advocate here, because sometimes, you know, I'm also a businessman, and sometimes it really is a struggle between a relationship and time at work. It doesn't necessarily mean I'm not interested. It just means that, you know, work is piling up at the office. What do you think, Anonymous?
4: I don't really know, because I don't see any extra load that he's been given at work. It just seems like things, I don't know, he just seems a bit distracted. Because I don't know of any work that he's been given that he hasn't had before.
3: Right. Yeah. And okay. So maybe he's also a little confused and he's not quite sure. He maybe doesn't want to commit to an answer right now because he may not know himself also. And so again, you know, 3 week period here might be a good time frame to work with before you do, you know, cut ties there, and just knock on the door and just say, hey, I'd like to have a conversation. It does seem like you're a bit confused or distracted, and then leave it at that. And if after three attempts, he doesn't come to you, and, you know, he can at least be honest ultimately, right? Even if he is busy at work with stress, and just say, hey, I'm super busy. I'm just, you know, I'm pushing pause on the relationship. I've got a major project or whatever. Or maybe he can just say, I'm confused, I'm so sorry, but could you give me another 2-3 weeks and then I'll be able to give you an answer. That's also just being a little bit more honest and caring to allow you to know where you stand.
4: Yeah, that's true.
3: Yeah. Yeah. So knock on the door, give it three attempts. What do you think of that approach?
4: I do agree, because I do think it'll give me a lot of clarity and at least I will know where I stand.
3: Yeah, and sometimes we don't always get the answer from the person, sadly, you know, and they don't give us closure or a proper answer. So sometimes we have to advocate for ourselves and give ourselves that closure by realizing our standards and what's valuable to us. And in this case, you clearly value honesty and transparency and communication. And if that's not going to be a part of this relationship, then, yeah, sadly, after 3 months, you might have to just call it unless that does change. Sometimes when you pull back like that, it can also wake a person up, right? And it might then make him realize, oh, gosh, she's actually serious. I might lose this person. Let me actually up my communication. And then he comes running back. And that might be the case. And let's hope so.
4: Okay.
0: All right. Okay. Anonymous, wish you the best. Hope it works
4: Thank
0: out.
4: Thank you.
0: All right.
3: All the best. Take care.
4: Thank you.
0: Thank you, Doc. You know, quite a sensitive one that, you know what I mean? But life is life and life has got to move on. What we need is for love to conquer always. Till next Wednesday, Doc.
3: Thank you. Bye now.
0: This is African Diaries on Channel Africa.
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5: South African health authorities are on high alert following a developing public health situation. This is linked to a cruise vessel in the Atlantic Ocean where a confirmed case of hantavirus infection has been reported alongside several suspected cases. The World Health Organization says 6 individuals have been infected so far. 3 have died, while 1 patient is currently in intensive care in South Africa. Department of Health Minister Dr. Aaron Motsoaledi, how serious is this for South Africans right now?
6: Yeah, of course, there will be questions because people are just from COVID-19 and they are thinking back about it. But let's put facts about hantavirus. Unlike COVID-19, which came as a new virus that was not known by anybody, hantavirus is well known. It has had several outbreaks, especially in a country like Argentina, where she came from.
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0: Indeed, warming up for the weekend. We're right in the middle of the working week. Was a short one because Monday was a holiday. So yeah, shortly we'll be saying goodbye to Africa Month. But remember, Africa should remain inside of you. Double jamming, South Africa versus Nigeria, Tyler and Omalay, one call away. Also playing you, Soweto Gospel Choir and Sunshine to My Life.
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0: Tonight we're believing in love. Yes, indeed. Let love reign all across the African continent. One rhythm, one love, one Africa. Some lovely music there, double jamming. Naima K. Shaisandla, back to back with Mahoa Ru Orlando. My name is Tish Mataz. Get in touch with us on all our social media handles or send me a WhatsApp on +27 83 288 6684. This is Channel Africa. We're about to wrap up the first hour. Don't forget, coming up in the second hour, we're going to talk about creativity and writing. My guest on Soul Stage is Pilisiwe. Some people count decades in years. We count them in the voices we carry.
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0: Yes, indeed, we are across 54 countries. We speak in six languages, even in the diaspora. They love us because we represent the most magical continent, Africa. You're listening to African Diaries. I'm Tish Mataz. Every night between 10 and midnight, CAT, Central African Time. 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WhatsApp number is +27 83 288 6684. You can also find me on X at Channel Africa One, hashtag African Diaries. Coming up, we have Pilisiwe, and don't forget tonight some serious slow jams as we remind you that love is still very important for life to continue.
3: Stories lived, not just told. African Diaries with Tich Mataz.

0: Keeping it authentically African. Love that sound in that guitar song called Paris from Tandeni SK. Double jamming with Jayla. She's mostly based in Germany. Her name is Asa. This is Channel Africa and you're checking us out. It's now 10 after 11.
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0: Wednesday, May 27th, Africa Month. We're about to round it off and we continue to celebrate great talents out of the motherland, Africa. I want to welcome Pelisiwe Tiwenstra. She's a South African writer, playwright, and theatre maker, born in Germiston and now based in Rotterdam, named one of the Mail and Guardian's top 200 young South Africans. She created work that stitches together magical realism, fantasy, and black feminist imagination. She has been a writer in residence for CASA, also in Ghana, an AWP and Ghana fellow playwright. Pelisiwe holds an MA from Rhodes University, and her writing has appeared with Cutlass Press, Caravan Press, JA Magazine, and Bloomsburg London, amongst others. Currently, the writer is resident in Rotterdam, rooted in the South, writing across continents. She continues to chase the stories that refuse to stay quiet. All right, I want to welcome the author to Fly, Cows, and Other Traumas. Good evening, Pelisiwe, and welcome to Channel Africa.
5: Hi, Tish. Hi, thank you for having me. How are you?
0: Fantastic. Got a lot of hats to wear, I see. Multi-talented.
5: Yeah. Am I pronouncing your name correctly?
0: Yes. I had to ask my producer to help me pronounce your name.
5: I appreciate that. And you did well.
0: Thank you. So tell me about Flying Cows and Other Traumas. Where did it come from? How did you give birth to it?
5: Oh, wow. Oh, that's a good question. Firstly, I want to say thank you for giving me the space and... Yeah, I really appreciate it, totally. So Flying Cows and Other Traumas is my new baby that has come out and it has 15 legs. Mm. I started writing, I think in 2019, I was doing my MA in creative writing and in that creative program, you have a chance to decide if you want to write a novel or mm-hmm. you want to write short stories. I think being introduced to literature, my thoughts were, I want to be a novelist. I want to write a novel. Mm. But I didn't understand how difficult that would be, because I don't know, I think novels are quite hard to write. And then I was advised to read more short stories and see where I could, where my creativity could lean to. And I fell in love with short fiction. I fell in love with how it allows you to read and be in the world, and then you finish and you move on to something else. I really like that idea. And I think then for my thesis, I then started writing all these short stories, and they began in 2019. Mm-hmm. And I think until to the moment where I was picked up by a publisher, they had a lot of growing to do, because when I look at the collection now, it's super different from the time I began.
0: Yeah, that's quite interesting. So you're a multi-talented writer, director, you're into acting, lecturing, you've published a few short stories and books. As a child, did you ever think this is what you'd become? Where did the inspiration come from?
5: I think as a child, I grew up in Tembisa, Johannesburg, and I think as a child, I didn't think that I didn't think there was a possibility for me to be read or to be seen on stage performing. I didn't think that further. I think my circumstances did not teach me that at that moment. I think what was happening was just trying to escape what was happening around me. It was about surviving. So okay. I think a lot of things that I did creatively, which now I have vocabulary for, were about how do I ignore what's happening outside? And I would create worlds where were suitable for me to breathe again. But the other person from a distance would see me and like, hey, child, where was cool? Hey, child, you can dance. But yeah. For me, it was not about that. It's just say, yeah, let me find a place where I can just be free and be creative, even though I didn't know that word. But I enjoyed the feeling of, yeah, uyang tetisa or uyang shaya. I don't feel it, because somehow my imagination just went to another world. But there was a moment, there was a twist, of course. I think when I was in primary school, I think it was in grade 7, and I wanted to be part of Serafina. I knew that I'll be a better Serafina.
0: Yes.
5: But I wasn't allowed to.
0: I think we should work on Serafina 2026. I'm sure you'd knock it out of the park.
5: Oh my goodness, I know it's taking place somewhere in Johannesburg, and it's doing beautiful.
0: So previously you were into script writing, acting. You were also a lecturer at Durban University of Technology, and your teaching focused on television, film, theater. Which out of the three do you love the most?
5: Oh, that's a really, really good question. Oh, wow. difficult one. I think because acting was a thing that I did as an escape, I think it was already there. But what theater school gave me and what my MA gave me was analyzing script or analyzing text. I think that was something I had to learn. And when I did, I saw that it sharpened my performance. It sharpened my eye, it sharpened my muscle as well of memory. So I think analyzing text is quite an important thing for me. And because when you are a director, to understand the vision you have, you need to understand text as well as a performer. You need to understand that. And if you don't know how to break down a play or even as a short fiction writer or novelist, those are the things that you need to understand. What are the choices of the writer when they decided to write this paragraph or this piece of work? So yeah, I think definitely spending more time with the text is one of my favorite things to do. Yeah.
0: So from a young girl who grew up in Tembisa, you've now traveled Africa and the world. What are some of your impressions of theater practices you experienced outside of South Africa that you've learned a lot from? Got you working
5: beats,
0: tonight. Yeah.
5: Nothing beats South African creative works. I didn't travel a lot of the African countries, but I know I went to Mozambique, and I went to Swaziland. I went to Ghana as well, and I recently just came back from Tanzania, Zanzibar, and Zimbabwe. And I've seen a lot of beautiful works, works that I resonate with, but I can see that, how do I say this? You can see that they are in a different path as well. Okay. They're starting somewhere. They're still climbing the ladder as well, learning new things. I have grown to love a lot of South African creatives. And I think when I'm not at home, I don't want to cry, but I'm not at home now. I'm not in South Africa. And I miss that. I miss the sweat. I don't know how to say that respectfully. I miss ukazi. I miss how South African work. And now that I have been, I'm out of the continent, and I can see that, we are, the continent is far. We are far when it comes to how we make theater, how we make stories, how authentic we are. And we do it without resources. This is a thing that shifted my thinking when I'm now based in Rotterdam, and I see people with access. I'm like, hey, what are you doing? So I definitely hold works from our continent closely to me, and I always go back to it. Thank God for YouTube, because when I'm lonely and lost, I just go there and I check some works.
0: Yes, you go back and you go onto YouTube and you watch Sarafina, I guess.
5: So now,
0: you know, the interesting thing, what you've just mentioned, that you are now surrounded by a lot of money for theater in Rotterdam. And we as Africans, we absolutely do it authentically and naturally. Do you know what I mean? What do you think that they could learn from us?
5: Oh my. Sorry. Oh, I'm being comfortable now here. It feels like a home already.
0: You know?
5: I think I would like to say this in isiZulu. Ukusebenzisana.
0: Khuluma. No problem.
5: Yeah. To collaborate together, to trust that this person will bring this expertise, and it has a place, it has feet of its own, and to trust that, because there's a thing with access and money. When that comes into a collaborative space, it takes prominence. I don't know if that's a good word to use in English. And at times, somebody who brings imali, kind of minimize that spirit of working together. And I've always seen, I think I'm where I am to this moment because a village has raised me. A village has introduced me in many ways to my artistry. Even in this collection, Flying Cows and Other Traumas, I look at the people who are surrounding me, making sure that my imagination is clearer to the reader, because I've written this alone. Yes, I had writer groups, I had my partner who was also my second person who would read, but now all of a sudden with this gift, I am surrounded by people with incredible expertise, and they fell in love with the project. So imagine all these people want the same thing and they say, we are going to create this thing together. And that's what I miss here. That people, because of also urgency and desperation, I think that's what I see. When you don't, when you're not hungry enough, because you never had to need something.
0: Okay.
5: Therefore, you, there's nothing driving you.
0: Yeah, that's profound. That truly is quite something. So let's talk more about flying cows and other traumas set in Black African townships. Yeah.
5: Can I show my book?
0: Yes, please do.
5: Yeah, here it is. I'm such a baby.
0: Fantastic. Yeah. Hey, we're going to support you. We're going to go out there and buy it. Most definitely. So Flying Cows and Other Traumas is a collection of surrealist short stories set in Black South African townships and imagined African continents. Tell me about the writing process.
5: I think I leaned a lot. I really had to trust my imagination.
0: Okay.
5: I remember some of these stories when I was birthing them. I usually say I was just vomiting them, because it's just when you're writing, there's a, that's a step you start with, just everything comes out without control, without censorship. So I needed to trust my imagination a lot, and also what in my path as well, I had a lot of friends of mine who were part of my writing growth, which means whenever I would write something, we would bounce back to each other.
0: Okay.
5: As I mentioned, my partner as well was a person, oh my gosh, I do believe that every creative needs that one person who thinks, you are fabulous, you deserve a Nobel Prize. I think we all need that one person, because whatever you vomit, it will be loved, and if you know that it's a great space to start with. So I have that with my partner. I know I can send him the most horrible piece of work, and he'll find beauty in it.
0: And
5: I needed that in my writing process. And also, as I said, I did this in my MA, and there's more structure. There's a lot of reading. I remember we had to read about 200 books. Within the year. So each year we have a list of novels, short stories from the continent. And oh man, it was so exciting, because one of the things that I needed to open my eyes, like, okay, who else besides in Nigeria, who else in our continent is doing this in this way? So the program really introduced me to more voices, voices that are not easily mentioned. And I think that was also part of the process of writing Flying Cows and Other Traumas. And what I did also throughout, I submitted these short stories, knocked on people's doors, meaning magazines, online magazines, literary magazines, and because I wanted ways to shape these stories. But I kept on writing, and I get this question a lot, that how did you write so many stories? No, I didn't write them yesterday. I wrote them,
0: over time.
5: It's a long,
0: over time.
5: Long thing. Yeah.
0: So, Polisiwe, some say that short stories are harder to write than novels or even plays. Is that true?
5: I think novels are hard. I don't know. Okay. I don't know. Oh, wait. Okay. I think plays are just different. It's a different medium. Writing a play is a different medium. But I do, when I look at short stories and novels, I've heard a lot of people say short stories are quite harder, because it means that you need to hold attention, the reader's focus, just in 3,000 words or less, but you still need to give them those beats, those emotions, the conflict must be there, the climax maybe must be there. So I do think short stories are quite hard, and I don't know if I'm getting there. I think I'm still very much a student of it, but this question is for me, Upili Siwe, right? So I think novels are so hard, because I have about 3 novels that I have to put away 2 of them because I got lost. I didn't know how to come out of them. Now I'm working on a 3rd one. I'm learning, but I'm not. That's the thing with me. I know my difficulties. I know my weaknesses, but I'm not afraid of having a conversation with them. I know that there's so many things I need to do. There are people who are better than me in novels. Therefore, I look for them. I ask them. And I love being a student. So I know I will find, maybe when we talk again, maybe in 2 years' time, I'll say maybe, I don't know, the film is difficult maybe. But yeah,
0: Well, you're very creative, and some of your titles are really quite attractive. I Ate the Bones of My Father. We're going to have The Best Funeral. The Moon-Eyed Maiden. And, of course, Flying Cows. Are any of these going to go into the movies, do you think?
5: Oh, my God. Do you know the series Black Mirror?
0: Yes. Is that where you're going with this?
5: Yes, but it has to be an African director.
0: I
5: still want, I know I was thinking, so there are a few that I think, this could be something nice for a film or a television series, but somebody else must do it. I don't know, I don't want to mention names, but I do think some of them have, a friend of mine who's a filmmaker, because they were the first people to get the book, they read it and say, Pili, some of this need to be films. So I think it has to do with also that I do have a background in theater and in film, as an actor and a screenwriter. So I think also my writing has that element of when you read something, it has a cinematic kind of conversation as well. But yes, I cross fingers that maybe one of the directors will say, hey, Pili, let's talk.
0: Pili, you're both a teacher and a student. Which is more challenging?
5: I think being a student is challenging.
0: Okay.
5: I think that is more challenging because it means you have to let go of what, especially when you enter a room and you want to learn. You have to let go of what you think you have known, and we must now have beginner's eyes. I think that's what I'm always trying to do. I would enter spaces, especially also when you enter a space, everyone knows what you've done or who you are, and the only thing you want is just to learn again. And people still hold you in a higher pedestal. And you have to, I always do this. Like now I'm a creative facilitator, and also entering a room knowing that this is not about you and what you've done. It's about these people who need your help to get the story out. That moment for me, I say, okay, I'm a student. I just need to hear them, to learn from them. Because I do always say this to students, especially when I was working in DUT. I said to them, you are 19 years old, you are not a child. It means you've lived on earth 19 years, you've seen things, you experience a lot of things already, so you bring that on the table. So that means me, I can learn from you as well, and it helps me. It helps also the exchange and the collaboration. So but it's hard to be a student, especially
0: hey. I know you miss Africa. We love you. Thank you for having joined us tonight on African Diaries. Enjoy Rotterdam. You know, you're full of warmth, color. Show them that it's beautiful to be African. We hope to catch you soon.
5: Thank you so much. Kiabonga. Thank you.
0: Lami Kiabonga. That's my guest tonight, Pili Siwe. And What an amazing, gifted African. This is Channel Africa.
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3: Africa's long-term development blueprint, setting out an ambitious vision for a prosperous, integrated and self-reliant continent. At the heart of accelerating that vision is what's being termed Moonshot One. Dr. Joseph Phiri, who's a senior research fellow, fiscal and financial sectors at the Zambia Institute for Policy Analysis and Research.
6: So Moonshot One is one of the strategic pillar under the current Agenda 2063. Now, in order to realize those quests for Agenda 2063, there's been multiple development plans that have been set across. I think prior to that, there was an implementation plan which was set 10 years ago all the way up until 2024. But now from 2024 to 2033, there's been multiple strategies that have been put across, and there are 7 in number. But one that I'm going to speak with to mostly is Moonshot One, which is basically the quest to ensure that we obtain middle income status. Moonshot One is to ensure that African countries can become middle income status by 2033. That is to have at least a minimum GDP per capita of $3,000 per person.
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0: Yes, indeed. 20 more minutes and we're going to call it a brand new day. Looking out to Thursday with Morris Touch. Still Wednesday, the 27th of May. Double jamming Nini Yola Ginger Me, which in other words means spice up my life. I'm sure that's what we're doing right here. Also playing right now is Aka featuring Thames and Know Your Worth.
1: 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Roho ya Africa inaishi katika kila hadithi tunayosimulia.
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0: Thank you very much for having been part of the action tonight. And of course, the best in music here on Channel Africa. Two strong songs back to back. We pledge you the legendary DJ and music producer, Oskido, who recently got himself the Order of Ikhamanga in silver by the South African President, Real Cyril Ramaphosa. And that happened sometime this month. Congratulations to our dear brother. And he continues to make some amazing music. The song we played for you tonight was Oskido featuring Tandi Swa. And this right here is Mkandiwire Wambali. Song called Kujikipela. Alrighty, in the next 9 minutes, we're going to be joining my brother. His name is Morris Touch. Hey, Morris, how you doing?
1: I'm great, man. How are you doing?
0: I'm having a really good time. You know, it's been a short week. It's already Wednesday. Believe it or not, it's going to be Friday once again in the next few hours.
1: A few minutes. We are downhill to the weekend.
0: Ready.
1: You know, you just played one of my favorite artists, Wambali Kandawira from Malawi. A phenomenal artist, man. And that's just one of his greatest songs. It's unfortunate that this guy passed on in 2021 due to the coronavirus. And that brings me to the conversation that I'm actually having today. On our show tomorrow, we need in about 5 minutes. We'll be talking about some of the artists that did well within the continent of Africa, just taking the African music worldwide. You know, when you speak of Wambali, this great man from Malawi, you cannot have a conversation like that without making mention of Papa Wemba. You talk of Papa Wemba, you also make mention of another late great artist who passed on due to COVID, Manu Dibango from Cameroon. Those are artists that did so very well and shaped the direction that our music is taking right away. If you listen to the music that we are playing right now, you will find that so much of it has been sampled from the music that came through in the 80s, 70s, and a bit of it in the 90s. So the contribution that these artists made can never be ignored. So we are also looking into that as we throw back. We throw back because it's a Thursday. All this and more on Afro Republic, 12 midnight to 3 a.m. Central African time.
0: As the saying goes, there's nothing new under the sun. Thank you to Morris Touch. He will be on the radio in the next 7 minutes. My name is Tich Mataz. This is African Diaries. Catch me each and every night from 10 until midnight Central African time. And of course, the music is absolutely outstanding.
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0: It's been an incredible show. When a man has got to go, he has got to go. Thank you so much for all the quality time you spend with me. Monday to Friday between 10 and midnight. In the next 5 minutes, it's the magic of Africa. It continues with Morris Touch. My name is Tich Mataz. Remember, one rhythm, one love, One Africa. Good night.
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0: What a start to yet another Thursday. This is Thursday, the 28th of May, 2026. Welcome to it. Steady, the music of Shekinah, making it into our show right on the heels of emotional courtesy of Kwame Eugene, all the way from Ghana. Welcome to a special place that gets to celebrate special people and special music. That's Afro Republic on Channel Africa, the African perspective. Thank you very much for coming through and hanging out with us. My name is Maurice Tansha. I certainly hope that I find you well and blessed. Much love and appreciation and a big salute to the man who's been here from 2200 hours down to midnight. Teach Mataz is back again on radio later on tonight with yet another fantastic run of African Diaries. It is my time to shine. 3 o'clock is when we dock our ship. This is what we get to do every Monday through to Friday. We celebrate the continent in a big way. www.channelafrica.co.za. You can also experience the magic via satellite, DSTV, audio bouquet 802 and channel 628. 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You get a front row seat of the SABC and everything that it offers. Right now, my technical operator, Francis Messina, taking care of business from now. Yeah, till we dock our ship, that's at 3 o'clock. It's based at our Auckland Park Studios in Johannesburg at the SABC Broadcasting Center. And I'm coming at you live from the city of Kings and Queens of Lawyers, Zimbabwe. Thank you for choosing us. Thank you for making us your number one. You could have been elsewhere, but you chose us instead. There's so much to experience. Look forward to the music of Magic System. Look forward to the music of Rema. Look forward to the music of Wizkid and a whole lot of other African greats. Msaki's part and parcel of what we get to do today as well. And I can tell you that Ianya is also on the playlist. Neka is also on the playlist. Molly is also on the Nasty C. So there is so much to look forward to. And what we're going to be doing as well, we're going to be throwing back, way back into time. We start roundabout now.
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0: It is the story of African music, throwing back on a lovely Thursday, taking you way back into time, bringing back those fantastic memories of yesteryear, living our time at 23 minutes after the hour of 1 o'clock of midnight Central African time. I certainly hope that your world, wherever you are, receiving us nice, loud and clear. That's Jose Adelino Barcelo de Carvalho, better known as Bonga, born, of course, in 1942, and is 83 years old now. He's one fantastic artist who, at one point, at the age of 23, was actually, he became a track and field athlete, becoming the Portuguese record holder for the 400 meters. And he's one artist that, of course, it started off his career in at the age of 15. That's how powerful he was. Multi-talented athlete and a musician at the same time. He then abandoned, of course, athletics in 1972, concentrating solely on his music, and he immediately became famous in the native Angola, as well as in Portugal. After the Canadian Revolution in April 1974, he would become a hit both with immigrants from the ex-Portuguese colonies and the Portuguese of both African and European descent. He has released over 30 albums singing in Portuguese and Kimbundu, his native language. While Angola was still a Portuguese colony, Bonga was an outspoken supporter of independence. This led him to be exiled from Angola in the 1970s. Like most of artists that we get to experience today, notably your Kiefer Semenya's, Miriam Makeba. They were at one point exiled. Yuma Sekela. They were exiled at one point. And I know in Zimbabwe there was an artist called Freedom Senwayo who was exiled as well because of his music. Some in Zimbabwe got to be arrested. Thomas Mapfumo was one of the artists that got incarcerated for his stance as far as independence and the liberation of of Zimbabwe. And this is what we get to experience when we talk about some of the artists that we get to enjoy today. Their struggle, they fought the struggle, not through the barrel of a gun, but through music. They made it a point that the guitar will tell a very clear story of the position that they took as far as the African independence is concerned. We are in Africa Month, and we get in time to celebrate the greatness of African artistic, the greatness of the African continent, and we celebrate its history as well. Thank you for choosing us. Thank you for making us your number one. The song that I shared with you is Aguarara from Bonga. He's a phenomenal Nigerian artist, 83 years old, and still sounding fresh and funky. Side by side, back to back, non-stop, continuous jamming. You are enjoying the very best of Afro Republic on Channel Africa, the African perspective. Top of the morning to you.
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2: The Alexandra Regional Court in Johannesburg, South Africa, has sentenced Abelamine Mugabe to 24 months in prison or a $24,000 fine for pointing a toy firearm, as well as 18 months imprisonment or a $12,000 fine for being in the country illegally. Meanwhile, his co-accused Tobias Matuhodze has been sentenced to 3 years imprisonment.
3: So basically what the magistrate said was that, you know, he has taken into consideration that the complainant or the victim did in fact withdraw the charges. So both of the accused will actually have to be deported. He is to be escorted by the investigating officer. However, in terms of Matonze, he will in fact have to serve his prison time, and thereafter he will in fact also be deported back to Zimbabwe.
1: Africa Update with Lulu Kabu, 12 to 1 p.m. Central African Time. 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
4: We need to stop making the solutions to be voluntary, but we need to make them more enforceable. So we need to legally bind targets and mandates and create transparent public reporting systems, because what gets measured ultimately gets delivered. We need to have an independent oversight and verification that is not included within the institutions in which that needs to implement the just transition processes. And also we need need to have incentives and penalties for performance, including licensing, procurement, and achievement outcomes. So with accountability needs to be credible so that we can see the actionable solutions and steps being implemented.
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0: We're talking about the goodness of African sounds from Cape to Cairo, touching the mountain peaks of Kilimanjaro. Thank you very much for joining us. It's at 12:39, and that translates to 21 minutes before the hour of 1 o'clock Central African time. Psyche came through. We celebrated the fantastic sounds, and that was Kenza Farah from Algeria. Pearls Moa Kenza coming through as well and making it into our show as we take you through our fantastic ride. We had that fantastic song that marked the genesis of that triple play. Oh, man. You talking of a great song coming from a great artist, you know, Peru. What more can you ask for? It's a song that came through from Fireboy DML. I remember when this song dropped. It was... here was the 2020, yeah, somewhere around there, and 2021, yes, I remember very well, 2021. Great song, making it into our show as we take you from one point of the continent to another. It's that one song that was released, of course, on the 20th of July, 2021, and it's it was distributed, of course, by Empire throughout the world, and written by Fireboy DML, Ivory Scott, and Colton Perrin, and produced by Sheezy. One song that also got a rework version. Peru was also released in collaboration with English singer songwriter Ed Sheeran. This music video, of course, of this song, one of those videos that you know, with Ed Sheeran, it's simple and very interesting as well. Also dropped a day before Christmas. That was on, in 2021 as well. Thank you for choosing us. Thank you for making us your number one. It's everything that we get to do that has given us a big name. And we continue to do that with so much dedication, passion, and a whole lot of excellence. Stay where you at. The music of Africa continues.
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0: what a voice, what a voice. This is one lady who came through and made it possible for us to believe in the continent of Africa as far as female voices are anything to talk about. She made us love the way she sang. She made us love her idea of, or rather her delivery as far as taking the continent of Africa to another level. Neka Lucia Egbuna, born and raised, of course, in Warri Delta State, Nigeria, to a German mother and a Nigerian father. She's the youngest of four siblings. And I can tell you that when she was 2 years old, that was in 1982, their German mother abandoned the family when her father remarried his new wife. Tortured and terrorized the children of the first marriage, especially the two youngest, Neka and her brother Anato, in an effort to make their lives intolerable. I can tell you that in 1999, she relocated to Hamburg, her mother's home city. At first, she lived in a residence for asylum seekers close to the airport. Later, she then moved to a communal housing for youth. She then mastered the art, or she had to learn the language, German, very quickly. And after a year and a half, she completed a high school diploma at a secondary school that had a graduation track for non-native speakers of German. After graduating from high school, she studied anthropology and African studies at the University of Hamburg while making music on the side. Subsequently, she began performing in the underground dancehall scene in order to finance her degree, which is what Dr. Alban did as well. Music was a side hustle just to finance someone through school, but the end result came out as music being the critical part of that person's life. What they started, they then went on to practice it later in life. But I'm very excited that music did finance their education and continued to carry them through life. It is the very best of African music. 1 o'clock is our time, top of the morning. Welcome to it, and thank you for choosing us.
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Yesteryear. 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

0: keeping the greatness of Africa very much alive. This is Saiva music coming through from Gabon, courtesy of the phenomenal Oliver Ngoma coming through and making it onto our show. We had Okello Max coming through with Tire. This is what we get to do every Monday through to Friday, 12 midnight to 3 a.m. Central African time. Molly came through as well with the track that features Tyler, and the track is Body Go. Thank you very much for making us your number one. It's all about bringing out the very best in African sounds. 27 minutes after the hour of 1 o'clock, we are still yet to go back into time and bring back those fantastic memories, like what we did with that track that came through from Oliver Ngoma. In case you have no idea who Oliver Ngoma is, or you would like us to just take you down that street to give you a picture of who this great man is. This one artist was born in Gabon, Mayumba, to be exact, in Mayumba in Gabon, and passed on in Libreville in Gabon. That's on the 7th of June, 2010. May soul continue to rest in peace. This one artist who passed on, of course, at the age of 51. Amazing artist. His style was just out of this world. And when he came through, he managed to break the borders that music from that part of the world would not dominate charts or anything within the Southern African space. But this, his sound did. His sound did exactly that. He came through with some Afrozouk and Soukous. A phenomenal guitarist who was from, of course, Southwest Gabon. He came through in the 1990s. I can tell you that he was first exposed to music by his father, a teacher and harmonium player. Ngoma took his first music lesson at the age of 8 and began performing for audiences in 1971 after his family left Mayumba for the Gabonese capital, Libreville, so that he could attend school while taking classes in accounting. He joined the school band called Capo Sound, with whom he learned to play guitar. The group performed at formal events that helped him as far as honing his skill is concerned. He managed to go on, and in 1988, Ngoma's love of film led him to a job with Gabon TV, where he worked in France as a cameraman. So he's one guy that came through into the musical space, and he did a lot of camera work as well. Some of the songs that he gave us include, or rather albums that we got from this fantastic artist prior to his death, albums like Adia, which I think was actually a springboard to the rest of the world getting to appreciate what he was all about. And there was a band that was 5 years before Adia that dropped in 1990. There was a Seva that dropped in 2001. You would find that his music will be, he's one artist that will drop music in a 5 year space. You'll space his music with 5 years each apart. We got so much music from him, and we celebrate him today. Of course, he passed on due to kidney failure, which he had battled for the last 2 years of his life on the 7th of June, 2010. Thank you for choosing us. Thank you for making us your number one. Welcome to Africa. Welcome to the motherland. This is Afro Republic. We are with you till 3 o'clock.
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This is Afro Republic.

talk about the sound of Africa, talk about the music that is dominating the airwaves. This is Afro Republic on Channel Africa, the African perspective. Hip Hop Messiah featuring Davido. That's a big record coming through from Zlatan and making it into our show. I can tell you that my man, Luke Wakanza, did. It was actually C'est La Vie. That's a one big track that came through as well and made it onto our show. And at the top of that, we celebrated music by Joe Nina coming through with Amanzi Aweko. And Amifaku did grace us as well with a beautiful and amazing voice. That track comes through from Chop Life Sound System and Mr. Easy featuring Amifaku. And the track is Wena. Thank you for staying where you're at and allowing us to be who we are. It's 4 minutes before the hour of 2 o'clock Central African time. Side by side, back to back, non-stop, continuous jamming. Let's

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1: The fantastic sounds of Dim Tudor, the musical chef, Emo, and that track actually features Sipho Makudulela. It's good, it's nice. Thank you very much for joining us. A track inspired by the Forever Green, It's Good, It's Night TV series featuring Joe Mafela, aka Stumo. May his soul continue to rest in peace. Man, this is one man that will appear on our screens and will just laugh before he says anything. Facial expressions, body language, it's everything to write home about, eh? Bringing back those fantastic memories of yesteryear, it is Afro Republic on the go. It's 2 o'clock, top of the morning, and thank you very much for joining us. Very much alive and switched on via the World Wide Web, channelafrica.co.za. Taking care of us from a technical point of view is Francis Massina at our Auckland Park Studios in Johannesburg at the SABC Broadcasting Center. And I'm coming to you live from the city of Kings and Queens, Bulawayo, Zimbabwe. Self-confirmation of my name, Maurice Touch. 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